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7: 888-971-SAGE, 888-971-7243. I am Larry Elder. We are Salem News Channel. Hassan Piker says, you Democrats better get behind me and start defending me. Number 60.
8: I know we don't always see eye to eye on a lot of stuff. But you have to literally, at some point, I know you don't want to do this, defend me. And not because you love what I have to say, not because I'm a part of this coalition, even though I am, whether you like it or not. But you are going to inevitably have to say, this is a ridiculous conversation that we're having, because the real conversation that Republicans don't want to have is the cost of living crisis. That requires you, at some point, to basically take the L a little bit, okay? And maybe be a little bit more honest about how I'm not this dangerous, toxic, radical force. I'm not expecting you to defend clips out of context or anything like that. I'm not even expecting you to defend some of these statements at all. I think you should probably attack the form. You should attack the form. You should attack the function. You should probably attack the very reason as to why Republicans have made this or trying to make this a salient line of attack, instead of just allowing the Republicans to consistently make this the number one issue. Because every moment that the Republicans are talking about this and you're leaning into it is another moment where you're not talking about the issues, and it will actually become a salient narrative, and it will be awful. Anyway, let's continue.
7: David Crowley is the one who won the gubernatorial primary against Francesca Hong. He says, I'm not campaigning with Hassan Piker. So maybe he didn't get the message. Number 46.
9: She campaigned with, she raised money with Hassan Piker, the controversial streamer. Would you ever consider doing the same between now and November to win over that base of the Democratic vote?
10: Look, I think that we have to reach voters where they are, and it, you know, wherever we have to do that. But you know, I have my ways of doing that. I don't want to lend credibility to platforms, if you will, that I believe further divides us as a community, further divides Democrats, or further divides this country. But I do know that we have to focus on bringing everybody into under this tent. And so I'm always willing to have those tough conversations. But we also have to utilize not just myself, but there are many community members, there are many voters, there are many supporters that we can empower to bring people to be a part of this big tent we call the Democratic Party.
9: When you're talking about dividing, are you talking about Hassan?
10: I'm talking about anybody who focuses on, you know, divisive language.
9: So you are leaving the door open or not to campaigning with him?
10: With Hassan?
9: Yeah.
10: No, I'm not. I don't plan on campaigning with Hassan, if that's what you're asking me. No.
7: That's exactly what he was asking. It took a while to get to it, didn't it? And then there's AOC, number 47.
11: They hate me because they ain't me and they can't ever be me.
7: Live through this again tomorrow. I'm Larry Elder.
12: What can I say? 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
19: News this hour from Town Hall. I'm Keith Peters in Washington. Gas prices have reached a record high for Labor Day. Is there any relief in sight? Correspondent Mike Hempen reports.
20: The price of gas averages $4.14 a gallon. That's nearly a dollar more than last year and surpasses the previous Labor Day record of $3.82 in 2012. Speaking Sunday on ABC's This Week, Energy Secretary Chris Wright acknowledged prices are higher now than a year ago.
21: Yes, they're higher today, but we're doing everything we can to push them down.
20: Prices surged after the U.S. and Israel attacked Iran in February, affecting crude oil traffic through the Strait of Hormuz. I'm Mike Hemp.
19: Republicans are set together this week in Dallas for an atypical midterm convention, a two-day event that President Trump and other Republicans hope will generate enthusiasm for the GOP. The investigation into Sunday's crash of an Amazon cargo jet at Miami International Airport that killed five people continues.
22: National Transportation Safety Board Chairwoman Jennifer Homendy says the Amazon cargo jet that barreled off a runway Sunday at Miami International Airport tore apart a van with seven people inside. They worked for a cleaning service contracting with an airline. Five of them were killed.
23: The aircraft then traveled through a perimeter fence and impacted a Toyota Corolla Cross LE and then continued into the grass and impacted another fence line.
22: Homendy says the flight data and cockpit voice recorders have been recovered and will be analyzed at the NTSB.
19: That's correspondent Donna Warder reporting. There was no activity on Wall Street today as the markets were closed for the Labor Day holiday. They'll resume trading on Tuesday. More on these stories at townhall.com.
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19: Jaguar Land Rover has announced plans to cut 4,000 jobs globally to reduce costs and compete with Chinese electric car makers.
1: The luxury automaker aims to achieve $2.3 billion in savings over the next 2 years. Its chief executive says the automotive industry faces challenges with technological changes and geopolitical uncertainty. Most of the job cuts are expected in the UK. That's where the company employs roughly 34,000 people. Rich Thomason reporting.
19: Chimpanzees once used in hepatitis B vaccine experiments are getting health checks at their new home in Liberia. The West African chimpanzees receive care such as teeth cleanings and x-rays at the Second Chance Chimpanzee Refuge. American researchers used more than 400 chimps from the 1970s until the early 2000s. News and analysis at townhall.com. From Washington, I'm Keith Peters. German Chancellor Friedrich Merz was facing pressure after far-right Alternative Germany AfD party won by a landslide in a state election in Saxony-Anhalt.
3: The international reaction shows the divide. Elon Musk congratulated the AfD while U.S. President Donald Trump shared the result without comment. Polish Prime Minister Donald Tusk condemned anyone celebrating it. The biggest loser of this election was the German Chancellor's own party, the CDU, that saw its support roughly cut in half, and attention now turns to the Chancellor, Friedrich Merz, and whether Germany's political firewall against the far right can hold.
19: That's correspondent David Keaton. Merz says his center-right Christian Democratic Union was deeply shocked by what he called the most serious election defeat that the CDU has had for years, for decades. But he indicated he's determined to stay at the helm. More at townhall.com.
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25: Morning glory and evening grace, America. Happy Labor Day to you. It's Hugh Hewitt and a special Labor Day show put together with the assistance of my friends from Hillsdale College as part of the Hillsdale Dialogues. Dr. Larry Arn, the president of Hillsdale College. His colleague this hour, Dr. Thomas West, a professor of politics at Hillsdale and an eminent scholar on Marxist-Leninism and many other things. Together last hour, we covered an introduction to Marx. This hour, a little bit different, and it's Stalin and Lenin. And I got to tell you, gentlemen, at the beginning of this, it's unlike any other Hillsdale hour I've done, which I always take great joy in, but I don't want to make them at all attractive. I feel like we're walking through a cemetery. Like a vast cemetery of millions and millions of people. And I go back to my college commencement. At the front of the audience was Alexander Solzhenitsyn in the rain at Harvard Yard, telling everyone that these guys had won, that they had beaten us down, and Mao was still in his chair, and there were millions to be killed yet in Cambodia. It was just, it's an awful group of people to talk about. And so, Dr. West, I'll start with you. When you pick up Lenin and Stalin, and you, is it possible even to communicate to students the awfulness of what they wrought?
2: Well, I think that's what gets the students' attention, is when they realize it's not just talk, not just academic chatter. This is the real world, and this is some big deal that happened in the 20th century, and whose ideas, as you pointed out in the last hour, are in some ways still with us.
5: Yeah, if it's a cemetery, Hugh, it's full of vampires because these guys are waking up.
6: Oh, you're right. It's the zombie. Lenin, born in 1870, dies in 1924. He gloms on to Marx, and I'll let you take it away from there, Dr. West. What does he do with Marx? How does he bend it? And we'll come to Stalin later on in the hour.
2: Well, the big thing that by the time Lenin got interested in this and serious about it, say 1890s, he had to see that Marx's initial predictions were not coming true in some respects. Marx was predicting the self-destruction of capitalism in Europe. And the opposite had happened. In Europe, capitalism has gotten stronger and stronger during the years since Lenin had grown up. And the workers were not all that revolutionary, as it turned out. But there was an opportunity that presented itself in Russia, that where the workers, or at least some people in Russia, some workers, were more revolutionary, more willing to take action and to turn against the system. So there was an opportunity that was available there, and Lenin had to explain that. Why would we go to Russia for this revolution when it was supposed to happen first in the more advanced Western countries? So that was one of the changes he had to make in the doctrines. He had to say, look, this is not working in that way, and so we have to explain why is it that in what we would now call the Third World, that the opportunities for revolution are better than in the First World.
6: Now, it's interesting. He was born into what we would basically call an upper-middle-class family. His brother was also a radical. His brother engaged in revolutionary politics. I think he tried to kill the Tsar and was himself executed as a result. So he's one of the classic sort of weathermen of 120 years ago, going all SDS on the Tsar. Larry Arnn, you mentioned in the last hour, Winston Churchill's career is taking off at the same time Lenin is. When did Churchill become aware of his arch enemy, or one of his two arch enemies?
5: Well, I'm going to read you three things that Churchill wrote about Lenin that are wonderful. And the answer is he was aware of all that very early. He was he probably learned of Lenin in the early days of the Russian Revolution, because Lenin was a nonentity mostly until then. But he caught on in a hurry. And it's interesting how Lenin and his team got into St. Petersburg and then began to make their list of people to kill. I've actually been in the house where they were first stationed. Churchill writes about it. See, the Germans picked Lenin up in Switzerland and put him in a train and took him to Russia so he could distort Russia. It was a war measure. And you should hear Churchill write about this. He says, "The Germans were in the mood which had opened unlimited submarine warfare with the certainty of bringing the U.S. into the war. Upon the Western Front, they were beginning to use the most terrible means of offense at their disposal, including poison gas. Nevertheless, it was with a sense of awe that they turned upon Russia the most grisly of all weapons. They transported Lenin in a sealed truck on a train, like a plague bacillus, from Switzerland into Russia."
6: Wow. It's like making him the modern Ebola. Yeah, they sent him from Switzerland. That's very well put. What else did he say about him?
5: Well, he said, he writes in the World Crisis, all these readings are from that, and that's Churchill's history of the First World War, a tour de force, and everybody should read that. And in the last volume, which is called The Aftermath, in the penultimate volume, which is called The Eastern Front, He writes this description of Lenin: "Implacable vengeance, rising from a frozen pity in a tranquil, sensible, matter-of-fact, good-humored integument. His weapon, logic; his mood, opportunist; his sympathies, cold and wide as the Arctic Ocean.
6: Wow.
5: His hatreds, tight as the hangman's noose. His purpose, to save the world; his method, to blow it up. Absolute principles, but readiness to change them. Apt at once to kill or learn, dooms and afterthoughts, ruffianism and philanthropy, but a good husband, a gentle guest, happy, his biographers assure us, to wash up the dishes or dandle the baby, as mildly amused to stalk as to butcher. The quality of Lenin's vengeance was impersonal. Confronted with the need of killing any particular person, he showed reluctance, even distress, but to blot out a million, to proscribe entire classes, to light the flames of intestine war in every land with the inevitable destruction of the well-being of whole nations, these were sublime abstractions.
6: Wow. Now, so, Dr. West, when you write at the beginning of Marx and Lenin, your famed essay, that was, it's a question, was the Lenin-led Russian Revolution of 1917 a Marxist revolution? And beyond that, is the post-Lenin Soviet Union, including that of Stalin, faithfully executing Marx's vision and testament? What's the answer for the radio audience that can't read Marx and Lenin?
2: Well, what I argued there is that the yes, fundamentally, what went on in the Soviet Union was built entirely on Marx's legacy. That didn't mean there hadn't, that there, I'm not saying there were no changes, that there were circumstances that had changed that had to be adjusted. Marx himself, had he been around in 1917, would have seen that. But basically, the basic idea of Marx, the fundamental thought, which was to abolish everything private, to do away with all private property, private relationships, private everything, in the name of this grand vision of perfected humanity, and using the means, as Churchill just said, in the quote we just heard, using the means of blowing up the world if need be to get there. That's the authentic Marx.
6: Now, Lenin did not merely implement, he added to, did he not? And I think he added, if I recall correctly, specificity and sophistication as to the means by which revolution could be leapfrogged and a country transformed.
2: Right. One of his early discoveries was that the working class wasn't as revolutionary as Marx had initially thought it would be by then. And so what that meant was not that you change your project, but rather that you therefore have to put more power into the party and take it away from the actual workers. People today, you know, I remember when I was younger, when you'd talk about the Soviet Union, they'd talk about how, you know, the Soviets were dishonest. They took power out of the hands of the workers and gave it to the party. That was the whole point. Even Marx, early on, had said that the workers had to be shaped and formed into a class, and that was the task of the party. Marx himself never expected the workers spontaneously to figure that out.
6: But Lenin was the fire stick that made. You know, I've only been to Moscow once, and I went all that way for the purpose of going into his tomb to assure the SOV was still dead, and it was closed that day, so I'm not sure. But he hasn't made quite the comeback that Marx has made, has he, Tom West?
2: No, the actual failure of the Soviet Union as a nation, as a project, has led people predominantly to be silent on that. And but Marx, you know, people can say, well, you know, that wasn't the real Marx, that wasn't the authentic thing. There's always another way to resurrect Marx from the dead by claiming that all the previous experiments in Marxism were not authentically done.
6: But Larry, in the rise of the Islamist terrorist, and actually in the Arab terrorists of the 60s and 70s, Lenin lived on, because he very much invented or was one of the inventors of the ideology of terrorism.
5: Well, the you know, modern mass scientific tyranny invented in the 20th century, especially in Stalin's Russia and Hitler's Germany, those tools are now known, and they're adaptable to more than one thing.
6: And do you place most of the onus 10 seconds on Lenin or on Stalin?
5: Both. I'll say something about that after the break.
6: All right. We'll be right back. Dr. Larry Ahn, president of Hillsdale College. His colleague, Professor Dr. Thomas West, continuing on this special Labor Day edition of the Hillsdale Dialogue here on The Hugh Hewitt Show.

0: Do you know what the Bible says about business, money, and investing? 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
1: The midterms are almost here, and Republicans could be in deep trouble. Polls show Democrats leading in key races. Tonight, Rob Finnerty on Newsmax reveals the growing threat from the DSA and the radical left. With less than 60 days to go, Finnerty says it's time for the GOP to hit the panic button. The House may go, and control of the Senate is up for grabs. Gas prices, mortgage rates, health care, and out-of-control national debt. Americans are angry, and the progressive left wants total control of Congress. Tallarico, El Sayed, AOC, Bernie Sanders. Finnerty reveals President Trump's secret plan to fight back and what you can do to help him. Don't miss Finnerty tonight at 8 p.m. Eastern on Newsmax. 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
4: Foundations of Freedom. A look at America's founding principles and the leaders who shaped our nation.
5: Ronald Reagan understood that preserving liberty required more than defending it. It had to be taught. In his 1989 farewell address, Reagan warned America about the danger of losing its national memory. If we forget what we did, we won't know who we are. Reagan understood that a free nation cannot preserve principles its people no longer understand. Every generation must learn why America's freedoms matter, understand the sacrifices that secured them, and accept the responsibilities that come with self-government. Liberty cannot be simply inherited. It must be intentionally passed from one generation to the next. Because when we fail to teach the meaning of freedom, we eventually lose the will to preserve it. So, are we preparing the next generation merely to inherit liberty, or teaching them why it is worth preserving?
2: 1976.
0: Minutes after the hour, America. I hope you're having a great Labor Day. This is being originally broadcast in 2014, a year in which Vladimir Putin has invaded Ukraine twice, a year in which there was an Olympics in Russia to begin the year, followed by just incredible killing. It's also being broadcast the first time, first Labor Day, I hope to use it many Labor Days into the future, in a week where Americans are found to have joined a revolutionary movement called ISIS and have been killed in its pursuit in the Middle East and Syria. And so we see ideology and terrorism just blossoming all around us in the original homeland of it, Russia, and all across the globe. And before the break, I asked Dr. Larry Arnn, you know, who owns this, Lenin or Stalin? And he were going to say what?
6: Well, I mean, first of all, I'll recommend two books. One's by the great Robert Conquest. His tour de force is called The Harvest of Sorrow, and he gives the story of the Ukrainian farms and the, you know, Georgian and those areas, and the starvation and the collectivization and the death of millions.
7: 30 million.
6: Yeah, 30 million. But in the early in that book, he quotes from a speech by one of the Bolshevik leaders named Karl Radek at the military academy, and he says that, and this is in 1922, so it's early days, and Lenin's still the man. And he says in the speech, he says, you know, we're surprised. Well, he doesn't say.

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2: Were true and sincerely meant, and they all knew when they were, after they'd confessed, they'd get to smoke cigarettes and eat well for 2 or 3 days and have some sunshine, and then they were going to walk down a dungeon in a prison, a dark dungeon with one man behind them, and that at some point, undetermined, so it's, there's no special ceremony, he's going to shoot them in the back of the head and leave them there. And that's, they know, their fate. And that method of execution, you see, is meant to emphasize that it's a non-event. And in Darkness at Noon, this Rubishoff, who's the main character, he reveals why he did that. Because he had adopted and inflicted on others the doctrine that the individual is nothing and the party is everything and infallible. And so when they finally got him worn down by his interrogation, they put that point to him, and they put the point to him that he had done that himself to his own beloved woman that he had loved above all things and let her be executed. How can you call yourself a man without subjecting yourself to the same thing? And the point of the book is, although none of the men had committed the crimes that they said that they had committed, on the other hand, the confessions were also in that powerful sense true. And that, you have to understand, is the nature of the despotism. It overcomes every human impulse. Every natural human impulse is its specific enemy.
3: Communism spread. It spread all over the world. It released its spores in Russia. Those spread all over the world. And eventually communism released, but Dr. West, it releases to China, where Mao actually perfects the system, doesn't he?
4: Well, yeah, in the sense of the absolute submission of the personality to the party.
3: Yes.
4: That's it.
3: And so he is the, well, maybe Pol Pot is the ultimate practitioner of this, but now it ought to be 100% discredited, but it's not. I've asked this 3 times, I'll try again. How can it endure in the wake of, or North Korea is the perfect example, in the wake of all that it has produced?
4: Well, of course, first of all, don't underestimate the tools of despotism. We have perfected those in modern times. The ability of a government to snoop and spy on its own people and ferret out anything they're doing that's against what the government wants. But it's, again, I think this craving, this longing that people have in their hearts for something pure, high, noble, grand. Larry talked about that earlier. Marx, in a way, denies that, but in a way relies totally upon that longing.
3: Do you think
4: that's what people want, and that's why people are willing to sacrifice themselves over and over again for this goal?
3: Unfair question, because it's modern, but do you think Putin is motivated by the same desire, or is he simply a raw amasser of wealth? I mean, that's a difference from what you're talking about.
2: It's very rare for people to be like him and get where they are unless they're interested in power more than wealth. He likes to dominate. He doesn't seem to me, and what do I know, but he doesn't seem to me to have that, he's a nationalist, but he doesn't have that set of universal doctrines that can set an international movement marching the way the Marxists did. Maybe I'm wrong about that, but He's just a despot, right? And that's a type. And he does have all the modern, you know, like in the classic works, you will see that, like Aristotle, for example, says that tyranny can't last a long time except by one tool, and that is it has to knock down everything high. And so it's essentially, if it persists, degrading to people. Well, what is the art of the despotism of the Soviet Union and Nazi Germany, except that they figure out what you love, and they're very good at that, and they use that as a tool to command you and make you do degrading things. In 1984, another book, in the more famous book, actually, in the genre of Darkness at Noon,

0: What is he made to do at the end, except urge his torturer not to do it to him, but to do it instead to his beloved? So the truth is, and see, here's the case, right? Human life is imperfect, and it's bound to continue to be. But on the other hand, we are gaining strength through science all the time. We can do more, boundless wealth, all of that. And so the temptation grows to think we can perfect everything if we'll just try a little harder.
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0: with SRN News. I'm Keith Peters in Washington. Iran's state media says a ballistic missile with improved capabilities demonstrates Tehran's shifting stance toward taking preemptive action against threats. A senior Iranian official earlier said new missile capability had been tested against a U.S. warship over the weekend. On Saturday, the U.S. said it struck Iranian oil tankers in response to ballistic missiles launched at U.S. warships. Meanwhile, the White House is dismissing Iran's stated plan to create an exclusion zone near the Strait of Hormuz. Candidates in several states with competitive House and Senate races are beginning the stretch run of election season with Labor Day events at festivals, union halls, and parades. This year's campaigns have already been combative, busy, and expensive. More details at SRNNews.com.
1: The midterms are almost here, and Republicans could be in deep trouble. Polls show Democrats leading in key races. Tonight, Rob Finnerty on Newsmax reveals the growing threat from the DSA and the radical left. With less than 60 days to go, Finnerty says it's time for the GOP to hit the panic button. The House may go, and control of the Senate is up for grabs. Gas prices, mortgage rates, health care, and out-of-control national debt. Americans are angry, and the progressive left wants total control of Congress. Tallarico, El Sayed, AOC, Bernie Sanders. Finnerty reveals President Trump's secret plan to fight back and what you can do to help him. Don't miss Finnerty tonight at 8 p.m. Eastern on Newsmax. 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It's real news.
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8: 33 minutes after the hour, America, happy Labor Day to you. We are talking about the history of, well, communism and then why the American labor movement did not fall prey to Dr. Thomas West. Lenin dies young, 53 years old, 1924. And he's leaving behind Stalin and Trotsky, his comrade in arms, and a bunch of these other people that Larry was just talking about in the last segment. and Stalin quickly eliminates them all. Were the ideological differences that have been much mocked, you know, Life of Brian, Monty Python, Splitter, Trotskyite, Leninite, you know, all the different things, did they really matter that much? Did they really believe things that were that significantly different from each other?
9: No, they didn't. And in fact, Stalin was a master at adopting the position of one faction against the other and then turning right around and adopting the position of the people he had just murdered to beat the other faction. What they all agreed on was that Russia had to be transformed from the top down and turned into an industrial powerhouse and a military powerhouse so that they could lead the revolution throughout the whole world. This was the goal, to transform the world. You mentioned Putin earlier. Putin's really a different animal. I think the United States, people in the United States, I think, often misunderstand Putin. He's not fundamentally motivated by that Marxist vision of transforming humanity. He's a Russian patriot. He's an evil guy, but he's a patriot. He wants what's good for his country. People like Stalin and Trotsky and Bukharin, they wanted what was good for the communist movement worldwide. And of course, Russia was the center of that.
8: Now, in an essay sent to me via you, Bolshevism and Stalinism by Stephen Cohen, it begins, "Every great revolution puts forth for debate by future scholars and partisans alike a quintessential historical interpretive question. Of all the historical questions raised by the Bolshevik Revolution and its outcome, none is larger, more complex, or more important than that of the relationship between Bolshevism and Stalinism." So unpack that. Again, people can't read Cohen at length. Why is it that important, and what's the answer?
9: I think what's important about Stalin, to understand about Stalin, is that he was deep down, he thought he was going to be the guy who would be the messiah of humanity, save the whole human race from its condition of being stuck in this world of selfishness and degradation. Everything he does, how you got to think about, what is it that a man has to be able to think about himself to be able to order the murder of tens of millions of people at the stroke of a pen? This is a man who thought he was doing good throughout his entire life. That is strange. There's a novel by Solzhenitsyn called The First Circle, In the First Circle.
8: Yeah.
9: You've got a picture of Stalin in there, a psychological picture. Stalin is an old man having a conversation with himself. Brilliant. And he picks up on that. He sees Stalin as a man who's really nasty and evil and conniving and so on, but deep down he thinks he's saving humanity. And that's the real difference, I think, between him and a guy like Putin.
10: In this conversation in Solzhenitsyn, by the way, he imagines himself kind of like St. Peter, and maybe he's going to go up to the heaven. And you have to, the stunning thing when you go to the Kremlin, I've only done it in recent years, is the Kremlin is the court and the of the czars and their archbishops. And so it's full of the most beautiful churches. And the communists ruled that country from that place without ever tearing down those churches.
8: Right.
10: And so he was living amidst these spires that were monuments to Jesus Christ. And Solzhenitsyn, at least, portrays Stalin as having thoughts that he was walking down the same line as Jesus Christ and his apostles.
8: You know, I have only been there a couple of times. Quarrel with me if I'm wrong. I don't think anyone goes to Russia today to see anything that was built or done by any of the Soviets. I don't think there's a thing that they built or did that would attract a cultural tourist. Am I wrong, Dr. West?
10: Well, maybe Tom wants me to answer that. Maybe they'll start when Chernobyl is opened up and you can visit that.
8: That's in the Ukraine, though. Yeah, that's in the Ukraine. And maybe dead Lenin. But I don't think they created anything of beauty.
10: I'll tell you the counterexample that proves your point. The court hall, the main one on the Kremlin, is one of the most beautiful rooms on Earth, one of the most beautiful I've ever seen. And they have a large photograph of it in there of what it was like in Stalin's time, because the Supreme Soviet met in it for a while, and they painted over all of the gold and all of the beautiful blues that are in there into a dull purple.
8: Oh, my God.
10: And, and now they've restored it, and you can compare the room.
8: We'll be right back. Dr. Larry Ahn, president of Hillsdale College, his colleague, Professor Dr. Thomas West, continuing on this special Labor Day edition of the Hillsdale Dialogue here on The Hugh Hewitt Show.

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5: America, I hope you're having a great Labor Day.
6: This is right in your wheelhouse, Arne, so I'll throw it to you. On a few occasions, three great men, and great defined not with a moral component, but with a significance component, Stalin, Churchill, and FDR got together. And I wish we could have recorded these conversations because they represent the confluence of very different points of view, with FDR being the least intellectual of the three, but also the most powerful of the three in the long run. Do you think they ever talked high theory?
7: Well, first of all, there are extensive records about them talking, and lots of the meetings were recorded in minutes, but also Churchill himself, because he wrote about everything he did, he wrote a lot about his conversations with Stalin. And here's the most dramatic. You know, he wrote in the world in the Second World War, that one of his most popular books. He wrote that he questioned Stalin about the Ukraine and about the collective farms and the famines. And he said, yeah, those peasants just wouldn't agree, and they had to be made. I'm paraphrasing. And Churchill said that he heard that, and he named some number. And Stalin said, no, no. And he admitted to another number. And if memory serves, the number he admitted to was 8 million. And Churchill recorded that and, you know, thought that was very indicative. And another thing that's really wonderful is this long letter that Churchill wrote to Stalin, and in the Churchill archive there are three versions of it. And he wrote a long protest against what Stalin was doing in the second half of the war, and he made a diatribe against Karl Marx, or he made an argument against him, and invited Stalin to reconsider all that. And then he wrote on that, not sent. And then a second version, shorter, some of that remaining, not sent. And then a third version that was sent, and all that remains is a paragraph that's just these words, I was never any good at Karl Marx.
6: So, Dr. West, is Stalin, in the final analysis, is he just a progressive with visions of humanitarian grandeur, as was hinted at in the last segment? He thought he was Jesus without all the hoopla. Or
7: with it.
6: Or with it. And the progressives of today are just different because they're not coming out of the ashes of a Leninist revolution armed with Cheka. Or is he something different entirely?
8: No, what I'm saying, he's really a Marxist, meaning he's a guy who's not just progressive in our contemporary liberal sense. He's a guy who wants to wreck and destroy all private property, private business. Everything's going to be collectivized. The reason why he had to murder 30 million peasants by starving them to death, and some of them just shot and sent away to the gulag, was because he thought that in order to save humanity, we all had to become, to get away from people having their own farms. That was the bottom line question.
6: So why did everyone have to repeat it? Why did Khrushchev have to give a secret speech when it was done? Why did they have to walk away from Stalin and dismantle the gulag if, in fact, he was just a Marxist and here was the next generation of Marxists?
8: The thing about Marxism is, as Marx himself said, is we've got the goals. But then the question turns into a matter of tactics and strategy. So this is one of the things I mentioned earlier about Lenin in the last segment, is that Lenin took Marx's idea of the party, which is going to shape the workers and shape the movement politically, and then got into the question of how do we organize the party and how do we get that party structured. And basically what Lenin said about that was, you've got to limit the power of the party just to the people at the very top of the party. You can't even trust the party. What Stalin did was to say, I see where that's going. The logical end of that is only one person in the whole country can be trusted.
6: Sure.
8: That's me.
6: And Mao had to do the same thing, right?
8: So, I mean, that's not progressivism in the way we're used to it in America. Progressives actually are okay with private property as long as it's properly managed and properly controlled from the top down in the state. We're not trying to kill off capitalists in this country. In fact, our whole progressive structure of government is based on crony capitalism from top to bottom.
6: Does that break wall erode eventually?
7: Well, that's a question about the future, and Churchill said, though imminent, it is obscure. But I will tell you what his prediction was. So some rough parallel there is between the American progressives and the Fabian socialists in Britain. The political parties in America are not that different from the ones in Britain now. What he thought was, the difference between the Fabians and the communists is real. That is, they mean gradualism and evolution and gentle methods. But what he said is, they're going to run up against reality. And then he said famously, and more than once, historians pretend it was a single mistake, but it wasn't, he said that they will not be able to realize their ultimate aims without the use of a secret police, yes, I mean a Gestapo. And what did he mean by that? He meant that, in the end, you're never going to get the equality that they're after unless you assail all of the sources of it. And though the main ones, in my opinion, are property and family and faith. And those have to be constrained. And, of course, moves to constrain those things are underway heavily in the United States today. the tension here, because it is the same thing, right? On the one hand, there are these utopian hopes, and on the other hand, they're not constrained really by anything outside our will.
6: We continue with our Labor Day special on the Hillsdale Dialogues. 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Go and make your Labor Day great by signing up for it. Stay tuned. But I want you to go and circle September 10 on your calendar right now. That's the day the Uprising debuts in cinemas out there. Stars Andrew Garfield. I think he was Spider-Man 2, but this is not about Spider-Man. This is about Robin Hood. It's the true story behind the legend of Robin Hood, and it comes from the acclaimed director of Captain Phillips, Jason Bourne. Andrew Garfield is in it, as I said, and it's going to take you by surprise. In a land of kings, a man of the people rises up and defies the most powerful empire on the earth, ignites a revolution. All star cast, breathtaking visuals, visceral action. It's a must-see cinematic epic that deserves to be seen on the biggest screen possible. Don't wait for it to come out on streaming. Go and see The Uprising. It's rated R. Under 17 may not be admitted without a parent. But witness the rise of Robin Hood only in theaters September 10. Discovered at Dolby Cinema, The Uprising. Can't wait to see that. Maybe we'll get better movies. Well, The Odyssey was pretty good, but I think The Uprising is going to be very good.

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2: Foundations of Freedom. A look at America's founding principles and the leaders who shaped our nation.
3: Ronald Reagan understood that preserving liberty required more than defending it. It had to be taught. In his 1989 farewell address, Reagan warned America about the danger of losing its national memory. If we forget what we did, we won't know who we are. Reagan understood that a free nation cannot preserve principles its people no longer understand. Every generation must learn why America's freedoms matter, understand the sacrifices that secured them, and accept the responsibilities that come with self-government. Liberty cannot be simply inherited. It must be intentionally passed from one generation to the next. Because when we fail to teach the meaning of freedom, we eventually lose the will to preserve it. So, are we preparing the next generation merely to inherit liberty, or teaching them why it is worth preserving?
4: 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Start your morning with a voice you know and trust. Dave Elswick. Bringing you the issues that matter to Arkansas, the news behind the headlines, and conversations you won't hear anywhere else. Then, in the afternoon, stay informed and fired up with Doc Washburn, breaking down the biggest stories of the day and what they mean for you. And all day long, hear from some of the biggest voices in talk radio. CNN's Scott Jennings, Mike Gallagher, and Larry Elder, bringing you sharp insight, lively debate, and the perspective you've been looking for. News, opinion, insight, and the conversations shaping our community. 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
0: Welcome back, America. It's Hugh Hewitt. Want to let you know that coming up next hour, Dr. Marino is going to join the conversation from Hillsdale College. Right now, I'm talking with Dr. Arn, Dr. West about the American progressives.
6: Our will is all. One of our professors here, Kevin Slack, has written to point out that modern liberals believe that they're all big followers of nature. You know, they're doing the natural thing. But what is the natural thing? The natural thing is for us to seize control of events and govern ourselves and the world toward constant improvement. And that is hostile to those three sources, as I say, of independence and really of the scope for the individual to lead a human life.
0: Last question, how does it endure? Same question I asked. In Cuba, hopefully by the time this airs next, both Castro brothers will have gone to meet their reward. It will almost overnight become an extension of United States capitalism, I think. So why in the world does Piketty sell one book, much less 100,000?
7: Well, we've talked throughout our discussion of this. We've talked about how the workers and the peasants who were originally thought supposedly going to support this movement turned out not to be very interested in it. But we haven't said much about who is interested in it. And the answer to that is intellectuals are interested in it. The Marxism has always been a movement of an elite group of intellectuals who are deeply dissatisfied with their society. As far back as Plato, he pointed out that one thing that human beings who have ambition will always want is power. And if they're not running things, they'll cook up reasons why they need to be running things. So you put that together with our current lack of having a higher purpose that's being affirmed anywhere in our society. And you've got some kind of a substitute for the idea of God or the idea of honor or the idea of nature.
5: And it's more
7: in
5: of a,
7: this grand vision, and that's what these intellectuals just, they gravitate to it.
8: George Meany was the most virulent anti-communist, anti-Marxist that there was. He helped Nixon get elected in 68. He wanted nothing to do with it. How did Meany develop out of a labor movement devoted to equality of the working man, but retain within him the intuitive hatred of Marxism?
7: That period of American history, that earlier 20th century progressivism, they didn't want anything to do with communism, Marxism.
6: Yeah,
7: John Dewey, the Fabians
6: in Britain too.
7: Yeah.
6: In the government, in the 1945 labor government, a great man in many ways. There were others that were too. Was Ernest Bevin, who was a dock worker, and he was meaner than hell, and he hated communism. And like most of them, I think the guy meant well, you know? And they all thought, it's all going to go great, you know, in the election of Obama. What do we all think? You know, what so many thought. We're in the crazy minority. They all thought, now we got it all fixed. Everything's going to be super. And that means that a different kind of movement might grow out of a successful country than grows out of a place like Russia, which was dysfunctional and despotic.
8: Excellent idea. Dr. Thomas West, you leave us now. Thanks for an amazing couple of hours of conversation. I continue on with Dr. Larry Arnn and his colleague Paul Marino when we return on this Labor Day to talk about organized labor in America. Don't go anywhere. It's the Hugh Hewitt Show.

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3: News this hour from Town Hall. I'm Keith Peters in Washington. Federal investigators are examining why an Amazon cargo jet barreled off a runway at Miami International Airport Sunday and crashed into vehicles, killing at least five people. NTSB Chairwoman Jennifer Homendy says the investigation has begun.
4: We were able to recover the flight data recorder and the cockpit voice recorder that is going back to the NTSB tonight in just a couple of hours and will be at headquarters where it can be evaluated and downloaded.
3: The National Transportation Safety Board is focusing on whether the plane touched down too late to stop safely. Experts say the plane appeared to remain airborne well down the runway before landing. The crash halted flights at the airport, causing widespread delays and cancellations. Amazon expressed condolences and said it would cooperate with the investigation. The Environmental Protection Agency has launched a new approach towards some forms of plastic waste, removing regulatory barriers by treating some plastic recycling as a form of manufacturing rather than waste disposal.
5: Under President Donald Trump, the EPA aims to incentivize advanced recycling of plastic, contributing to the economy while addressing the spread of plastic waste into oceans and other ecosystems. EPA Administrator Lee Zeldin, quote, has taken several concrete steps to reinvigorate recycling in the United States, including action that directly supports the advanced recycling industry, the agency said in a statement. The advanced recycling changes form part of a broader EPA effort to boost resource recovery. Bernie Bennett reporting.
3: As the midterm elections draw closer, President Trump is stepping up his efforts for Republicans in the coming days. His party is set to gather this week in Dallas for an atypical midterm convention. More on these stories at townhall.com.
6: The midterms are almost here, and Republicans could be in deep trouble. Polls show Democrats leading in key races. Tonight, Rob Finnerty on Newsmax reveals the growing threat from the DSA and the radical left. With less than 60 days to go, Finnerty says it's time for the GOP to hit the panic button. The House may go, and control of the Senate is up for grabs. Gas prices, mortgage rates, health care, and out-of-control national debt. Americans are angry, and the progressive left wants total control of Congress. Tallarico, El Sayed, AOC, Bernie Sanders. Finnerty reveals President Trump's secret plan to fight back and what you can do to help him. Don't miss Finnerty tonight at 8 p.m. Eastern on Newsmax. 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
3: A well-known Chinese comedian's act drew anything but laughter from authorities in communist China.
7: Two companies have been fined after the funny man altered the lyrics of a patriotic song during a performance. The Culture and Tourism Bureau says the comedian's actions caused a, quote, severe negative impact on society. They fined the company hosting the show and the theater where he performed. The comedian, a prominent figure in China, has not performed publicly since the incident. Several of his shows have been canceled. Rich Thomason reporting.
3: Search and rescue teams are combing through the debris of a collapsed building in New Delhi. The death toll has climbed to 7, officials said Monday. The 5-story building, which housed a boys' hostel, collapsed on Sunday in a densely populated neighborhood near a Delhi University campus. News and analysis at townhall.com. From Washington, I'm Keith Peters reporting. Christopher Bell finally breaks his curse of 2026 and parks his car in Victory Lane, taking the checkered flag at historic Darlington Raceway in South Carolina.
8: Seven times in 2026, Christopher Bell had finished second. Sunday night in the NASCAR Cup Series race at Darlington Raceway, Bell is a bridesmaid no more. His win kicked off the first race of the 10-race NASCAR chase for the championship, and he trails the points leader Denny Hamlin by 12. Bell battled past Kyle Larson to take the lead as Larson's tires wore thin. Then he held off a charge by Ty Gibbs, who would finish second. Rounding out the top three was Tyler Reddick, who led the most laps of the race.
3: Correspondent Jerry Jordan reporting. Bell's win meant all four Joe Gibbs Racing drivers earned victories this season. That's the first time that has happened since 2019. More on these stories at townhall.com.
9: Over the next 2 weeks, there'll be a lot of people coming in and sitting down and filling in for me because I'm on vacation until September 14th. It's September 14th. 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But until then, enjoy the guests that fill in for me right here on the Dave Elswick Show.
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10: Morning glory and evening grace, America. It's Hugh Hewitt, and a happy Labor Day to you as the summer comes to a conclusion. The Hillsdale Dialogue reignites with energy we've never done before. It's a special three-hour Hillsdale Dialogue for Labor Day. The last 2 hours devoted to the theories of Marx, Lenin, Stalin, and communism. And then this hour with Dr. Larry Arnn and his colleague, Dr. Paul Marino, who is just sitting in now for Tom West chair, on American labor and why it did not go crazy in the way that communism did. And Dr. Marino, I'll welcome you, and I want people to know that Paul Marino holds the Grucock Chair in the American Constitution at Hillsdale College. He's a member of the James Madison Society at Princeton University. He wrote the From Direct Action to Affirmative Action, Fair Employment Law and Policy in America, and Black Americans in Organized Labor. He's a labor historian. Dr. Marino, welcome. It's great to have you on Labor Day.
11: Thank you, Hugh. Great to be on the show.
10: And Dr. Arnn sitting in at the Hillsdale studio, you by phone. Let me ask you at the beginning, I read your Organized Labor in American Law. It's an amazing piece. I've been looking for something like this for years, but I've never actually trusted anyone to teach me the history of American labor. Is that a widespread problem?
11: Oh, absolutely. The whole field of labor history really only began in the 1960s. And most of its founders were pretty explicit that they, you know, that they had an agenda. They had, they wanted to use history for political purposes. So you're quite right to be suspicious about stuff that's labeled labor history.
10: Now, I don't often do this, but I want to read two-thirds of a paragraph you wrote just to give people your overall theory. A composite account of American labor goes something like this. Unions were outlawed as criminal conspiracies before 1842. Even after courts recognized their legal existence, their methods, strikes, picketing, boycotting, were useless because laissez-faire free labor formalism hid the overwhelming economic power of employers behind a facade of equality. Courts then subverted the 14th Amendment from its purpose of protecting black civil rights and turned it into a shield for the property rights of big business. In the Gilded Age, courts fashioned the labor injunction to recriminalize unions. Worse still, when Congress enacted antitrust laws to curb big businesses, judges used them to crush organized labor. Judges also vitiated congressional and state acts to exempt unions from injunctions and antitrust laws. When Congress finally acted in the 30s, either it did so primarily to dampen truly radical working class activism, or the federal courts and administrators de-radicalized congressional intent. In either case, national labor relations ended up as a net loss for organizing labor. Union power eroded after World War II and collapsed after 1980, largely due to political and legal disadvantages. So I want my audience to know, at Hillsdale, you have great clarity about how labor in America developed and the obstacles which it faced.
11: Well, yes, and I thought it's really important to, you know, you can't leave a field like labor history. It's an important thing for people to know about. And I think one of the things we have to do as historians is take on, you know, the accepted narratives that the left has been producing, you know, mostly since the 1960s.
10: And so, Larry Arnn, when you talk to people about unions, what tone do you strike with them and their role in American history?
12: Well, you know, first of all, there's a principle, right? I think people have freedom of association. And so if they want to join and, you know, join together, they can do that. That's fine. Freedom of association also means you don't have to associate. And so I'm against compelled unionism, and especially when unions are politically active. I don't think anybody ought to have to join a union to get a job. And on the other hand, if a bunch of workers want to join and talk to their employer together, I've always thought that was okay. And better than okay. It's a right, I think. And so that's what I think. I don't know. Paul, what do you think?
11: Yeah, absolutely. And I think the crucial word there is coercion or compulsion. And I think when most people think about collective bargaining, they think about it as a voluntary thing. They approve of it. But when you get down to the details of how collective bargaining actually works in most states, you know, Michigan recently just became a voluntary union state. That's where the controversy really begins.
10: We call them right-to-work states. And for the benefit of the audience, Paul Marino, would you explain what that means?
11: Sure. Under the Wagner Act back in 1935, the basic rules were an employer had to bargain. This is the compulsory part. He was compelled to bargain with whatever organization was chosen by a majority of his employees. And you were compelled to join a union if that was one of the conditions that the union negotiated. And so that made it compulsory both on the employer and on a minority of workers who might not want to join any union at all, or maybe not this or that particular union. And since 1947, states have been given the option to opt out of that, so that they can't compel workers to pay dues to support a union that they don't want to join. And it was mostly states in the South and the West that adopted these right-to-work laws. And then very recently, Michigan became one of them.
10: And the result is business flocks to those places that do not compel them to be unionized and to operate under non-right-to-work state rules. And there's a lesson in that, Larry Arnn, about the basic American preference for free association, but with a respect for the associational rights of owners and non-union members.
12: That's right. And you know, so in one model of the economy, we've been talking about Marx, capital is the inveterate enemy of labor. The privileges of capital make it an economic fact that labor will always be competed down to subsistence wages, whereas capital will benefit greatly. And so if you hold that view of the world, then you want to do things like compulsory unions and make labor into a force with government behind it so that it can stand up to capital. In another view, first of all, they carry the motive force for their own well-being inside themselves. They work in a free economy. They profit by voluntary transactions where they have to benefit somebody else. In a competitive economy, if some employer is exploitive, then people will work for somebody else. And wages will be set by market conditions, and they will tend to rise as prosperity grows. And so if you look at the world that second way, that's happy news, because then you can have limited government and people can make their own way. But if it's that first way, then you're going to have these great powers that are always the capital and labor, with government behind controlling both of them, really. And the individual, what's he matter?
10: Yeah.
12: To both.
10: Yeah.
12: I mean, watch the movie On the Waterfront.
10: Now I got to ask Dr. Marino, that you write, and you persuaded me overnight, that there's a gentle pendulum at work here. It's not a revolutionary pendulum. It's a pendulum between pro-union, non-pro-union, and that 1919 Boston police strike and the PATCO strike are two swings of the pendulum, but that generally labor and its power finds its own level. Is that a fair assessment of your summary?
11: Yes, I think so, and I think most economic historians recognize that most of the progress of American labor, you know, rising living standards, the things that have happened in almost all developed economies, haven't been because of labor unions. They've been because of economic progress, increasing a substitution of capital for labor so that you can get a lot more with a lot less, you know, sweat, and that, you know, over the long run, society divides the economy between capital and labor at a pretty steady rate, so that the pendulums of inequality and potential for sort of revolutionary discontent really aren't that great, haven't been that great in American history.
10: You know, you're actually in the best place in the world to write about this, because Michigan, I remember when I was writing a book about Mitt Romney having to research his dad, George Romney, and Walter Reuther and George Romney hated each other. I mean, they hated each other. But you have all this vast archive at your fingertips, don't you?
11: Yeah, the fact is the Walter Reuther Archives at Wayne State University is where I did some of my research on the issue of race and labor unions.
10: Now, a minute to the break, would the original union guys, whether it's Walter Reuther or John Lewis or all the other guys, would they recognize the public employee unions of today as their heirs, or would they look at them sidelong glances that they were privileged white-collar entitlement rent seekers?
11: They might not go that far, but certainly at the time, in the 1930s, all of these guys, and Franklin Roosevelt included, all said, well, of course, you can't have organization, compulsory unionism in government employment. It's a completely different situation. You know, there are political issues. There's the issue of sovereignty involved. So, yeah, even the more, there's sort of a spectrum among American labor leaders where, you know, somebody like George Meany and the AFL guys were pretty conservative, and Reuther and John Lewis and the CIO were a little more towards the socialist side. But they all agreed on this point that, no, this doesn't apply to public employees.
10: We come back from break. We're going to do a brief history of American labor. Those names you might have heard, you may not know. Dr. Paul Marino of Hillsdale College, the perfect guide. Dr. Larry Arn, the president of Hillsdale College, the perfect commentator. I'm your host, Hugh Hewitt. 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
16: 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This is 101.1, The Answer, where Little Rock comes to talk. Start your day with Dave Ellswick in the morning, breaking down the stories shaping Arkansas and the nation and hearing what you have to say. Then in the afternoon, join Doc Washburn as he takes on the biggest headlines, asks the tough questions, and opens the phones for real conversation. 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

0: 21 minutes after the hour. Happy Labor Day, America. It's Hugh Hewitt on an extended Hillsdale dialogue with Dr. Larry Arnn, president of that wonderful college, and his colleague, Dr. Paul Marino, a professor there. And I got to say, I love doing this hour, and maybe we need more time for it, because listening to Joe Hill, I realized again, there are these massive sort of urban myths about labor and how it existed in American history and how it's interacted. Many attempts to co-opt it into a revolutionary moment, including in Michigan itself, the Port Huron statement, the SDS statement, the repeated reaction of labor against it, but now the increasing radicalization of public sector unions. So, and I'm a member of a union, by the way. I'm the member of the American Federation of Television and Radio Artists, and I've always enjoyed being an after-it union member. I once voted to go out on strike with my collective bargaining unit of three so that I could cross the picket line, but the other two were on to me, and they voted against going out on strike. The movie Cinderella Man communicates it. Dr. Marino, if you would, can you give the brief history of when it started and those big names that we touched on before the break and the roles that they played?
1: Yeah, I mean, if you spent the last couple of segments about sort of European-style Marxist-influenced labor movements, you know, the big question for scholars has always been, why was there none of that in America? You know, why was there no socialism in America? This is another part of the story of American exceptionalism. And so many intellectuals and historians in the United States, you know, they lament the fact that the United States didn't have that kind of, you know, politically oriented socialist labor movement. Back in the 19th century, there were attempts to do this. You know, Eugene Debs was probably the most important of the leaders of American socialism, and he attempted in the late 19th century to establish industrial unions that would represent, you know, all of the workers in an industry, railroads in his case. But the tendency for most of American history has been for what the British call trade unions. Usually skilled workers in smaller segments of the economy who were, you know, who put aside politics for the most part and focused on what's often been called, you know, bread and butter issues of just wages, hours, and working conditions. And it wasn't until the 1930s, until the Great Depression and the New Deal, that you

0: American labor to be associated with them. And shortly after World War II, in 1949, the CIO expelled about nine big unions that I think they had almost a million members because they were communist dominated. And so, you know, again, people on the left refer to this as the purge of the left-led unions, as they call them. But they were, you know, they were communist unions. And they were already, this was, in fact, taking place before World War II, when the Soviets were still allies with Hitler, where you had, you know, politically motivated strikes that were trying to impede American preparation for World War II, because these were the orders that Stalin was giving to American communist union leaders.
1: Paul Morino,
0: that,
1: what's
0: that
1: the...
0: could have been a big,
1: what's
0: a big disadvantage in the Cold War had these CIO unions not been expelled.
1: What's the best book for a conservative to read on American organized labor so they get the good and the bad and the controversial and the confusing?
0: They're good. A scholar named Morgan Reynolds has done a lot of good work in this field. Maybe the best theorist is a fellow just passed away. He was a law professor at NYU named Sylvester Petro. And he himself had been a steel worker organizer in the 1930s. And then he became sort of a libertarian, and he just passed away very recently.
1: There's so much fascinating. Like, there's Eric Hoffer, there's Jimmy Hoffa, there are all these colorful characters who are associated with American labor, but fundamentally, it's trade unionism, isn't it?
0: Yes, the main sort of characteristic of American unionism is the AFL has always been the larger. You know, more members are members of AFL unions than the CIO, even though the CIO was supposed to represent, you know, the mass production workers in autos and steel and in the big industries. The AFL always had more members.
1: Now, Larry Arndt, what would the framers have thought of trade unionism?
2: Well, you know, there were guilds in Europe and things like that, so they had some knowledge of, you know, they weren't exactly unions. But, you know, you have to start with this fact. 90-some percent of the people were farmers,
1: right?
2: And they owned their own land, most of them, and you know, they were very much for the rights of property, and they were very much for the wide distribution of those. So they wanted discretion over property to be located in the property owner, and they wanted everybody to have some. And have a chance at some. And, you know, one of the great controversies, see, so this is the way issues like this appear in the American Revolution. One of the sparks of the American Revolution is the British draw an arc to the west of the American colonies and say you can't go out there anymore. And the reason is, they said, trouble with the Indians and the Native Americans, and they can't, it's leading them to a lot of complications with the French, among other things. And the Americans just said, no, we came over here to get our own stuff, you know, to have our own place.
1: Yep. I recall it to Tocqueville. I don't know where it is, but the happiest man he meets in his journey is a guy with a wagon, a wife, a horse, and an axe heading west. Got nothing else, but he's just got a wagon, and he's going to go west and carve a life. And George Washington went out to survey his western lands and found all these squatters on them. So they really don't run into the problem of a lack of opportunity that labor surplus creates.
2: Yeah, and there's a claim, of course, in modern scholarship that the closing of the frontier meant that America would have to work in a different way now. It's all settled now, and, you know, that blossoms after 50 years into the progressive claim, really, that the problem of production has been solved, and now the problems that remain are problems of distribution. And that's unfair, and the government has to make it fair.
1: That's a dangerous twist to take. Stay right there. We will come back with Dr. Morino, Dr. Larry Arndt. Don't go anywhere. It's a special Labor Day edition of the Hugh Hewitt Show. 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You've got the last day of summer on your hands, but maybe you're in a long commute home and you found a Hillsdale Dialogue like manna from heaven coming down. 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

0: With SRN News, I'm John Scott. Hurricane Lowell's outer rain bands lashing away with heavy rain and dangerous surf as the powerful storm nears its closest approach to the islands. Conditions rapidly deteriorating on Kauai with multiple rivers reaching flood stage and residents being urged to shelter in place. Heavy rain has already flooded roads in Oahu. A hurricane warning in effect for the Hawaiian islands of Kauai and Niihau. Authorities have been on the scene of that deadly Amazon Prime plane crash in Miami today. The Boeing 767 cargo plane crashed Sunday after apparently overrunning the runway and hit an SUV and a van. The NTSB hopes to begin sharing information on Tuesday. Security tight for this week's Republican midterm convention being held in Dallas, Texas. President Trump scheduled to speak, as well as Vice President J.D. Vance. This is SRN News.
1: The midterms are almost here, and Republicans could be in deep trouble. Polls show Democrats leading in key races. Tonight, Rob Finnerty on Newsmax reveals the growing threat from the DSA and the radical left. With less than 60 days to go, Finnerty says it's time for the GOP to hit the panic button. The House may go, and control of the Senate is up for grabs. Gas prices, mortgage rates, health care, and out-of-control national debt. Americans are angry, and the progressive left wants total control of Congress. Tallarico, El Sayed, AOC, Bernie Sanders. Finnerty reveals President Trump's secret plan to fight back and what you can do to help him. Don't miss Finnerty tonight at 8 p.m. Eastern on Newsmax. 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It takes just minutes. 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It's real news.
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0: Welcome back, America. That's Pete Seeger on Labor Day. I am myself a member of the union, AFTRA, SAG-AFTRA. So we always celebrate Labor Day on the Hugh Hewitt Show with my friends from Hillsdale College, Dr. Larry Arnn, president of that wonderful college, and his colleague, Dr. Paul Marino, a professor there.
1: You mentioned it when we were talking earlier before the show of the Homestead Act. Then, you know, the government's got a bunch of land. It gives it to private individuals. That's what happened in the land ordinance of 1785, too. And if what you want to do is take measures so that entrenched companies, you know, don't have big advantages over ones that are not entrenched, so that the economy can be open and vibrant, if that's the aim, then sure, there's things for the government to do. If, on the other hand, you know, what we got now is crony capitalism with a vengeance. And that, you know, you get on the list of banks that are too big to fail, and you can't. On the one hand, you do everything they tell you, and on the other hand, you're protected.
0: Right now, it's an aside, Larry Arnn, picking up from where we were. Detroit has 78,000 abandoned buildings, and they're trying to tear them down. I often wonder, why don't they qualify people who are craftsmen and give them to them? Why don't they homestead Detroit?
1: Well, you know, you need, for that to flourish, you need conditions of law and order and stuff like that. And you need liberty for the people who get them to act. And, you know, they're actually struggling to work on those things in Detroit, and God bless them in their efforts.
0: When you see Governor Snyder, tell him to look at the Homestead Act. Now, Paul Marino, now in our last half hour, we have to turn to the twist that American unionism took, which is to public employment. Now, you wrote 2 years ago, about two years ago, in the Wall Street Journal, how public unions became so powerful. And they are powerful. They're growing so powerful, in fact, that they're going to bankrupt California and New York, and they have bankrupted Detroit. Does this self-correct, or, in fact, did the tipping point get passed long ago?
2: Well, it looks the rise of public sector unions only became possible when the states began to permit them by law. And Wisconsin was the first of these to do that in 1958. It was ironic that Wisconsin is sort of the battleground for Scott Walker trying to reverse that.
0: Yeah, he was my guest last week talking about that. Yep.
2: Yeah, and it's in a sense, I think it was just at that moment in American history, America was so, you know, prosperous. Things had been going so well for so long. You know, we had no competition after World War II. We had made adjustments in private sector unionism so that it didn't seem so dangerous anymore. And I think for a while the American people thought, well, yeah, we can afford to do this. We can let public employees unionize, and it'll still be okay.
0: What they didn't realize is that they were bargaining away the money of generations down the road.
2: Yeah. In fact, and the incentives for them to sort of defer, for elected officials to defer until the future, the promises that they were making at the bargaining table with the people who had contributed to their own election. I mean, there was a built-in moral hazard in public sector bargaining.
0: Larry Arnn, what is your opinion on the constitutionalism of the federal government authorizing the state governments to breach these contracts? And otherwise, expanding the bankruptcy power to encompass state and local governments, because these contracts are killing America.
1: Well, if the federal government can't do it itself, and the contract clause says it can't, then it can't authorize other entities to do it. And most of the state constitutions say they can't do it.
0: The contracts clause remains in its only form to be applied against governments advantaging themselves vis-a-vis private sector. But this is all public sector stuff. I'm not sure the contracts clause was intended to protect public contracts with public entities, which are public unions.
1: Well, okay, but first of all, they ought not to have made these contracts.
0: Agreed.
1: And they're self-dealing when they make them. They're self-dealing in two respects. One is they're representing management, but really it's somebody else's money. And most of these things have long-term consequences that extend beyond the careers of the politicians who make them. And the second respect is these people are very organized in politics, and they, you know, they're the strongest single force, I think, in American politics today, public sector unions. And so they can help them a lot and hurt them a lot if they don't do what they want.
0: That's why I don't think they're contracts in the sense that the American founders thought of contracts.
1: So you'd say they're made under duress, and so they're not legitimate contracts.
0: They're not legitimate contracts because they are, in fact, not between two private parties bargaining. And that's what the Contracts Clause was intended to do, is to stop land getting constantly passed around by virtue of new legislation canceling previous agreements. And so I think they're outside of it. 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
12: 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I'm not involved in the details of that, so I know the president's got a lot more information. 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

0: city.
1: 21 minutes after the hour. Happy Labor Day, America. It's Hugh Hewitt on an extended Hillsdale dialogue with Dr. Larry Arnn, president of that wonderful college, and his colleague, Dr. Paul Marino, a professor there. And I got to say, I love doing this hour, and maybe we need more time for it because there's a federalism question. Should the feds come to save the states from their own folly?
2: Yeah, well, you do need, you need a mechanism to get out from under these things. And most of the efforts, by the way, are, prospective in their nature. The government's not broke yet. The people of the United States not broke yet. And so if you start fixing the things now, they'll work their way through. And remember what we're talking about here. I mean, in some states, you can have two careers in government by the time you're 50, and you can have two pensions. And in some states, you can enjoy one of those pensions while you're still working for the government.
1: Dr. Marino, as I said, I'm from a union town. UAW ran Warren, Ohio politics. Northeastern Ohio was a deep blue part of the country because of the UAW and the steel workers. But they never got greedy. There was lots of corruption, right? Like the Teamsters, there would be occasional corruption within unions. But they never tried to kill the entity that fed them. I don't think that's true about public unions. I think that they have no incentive not to kill the entity because they think the entity can endlessly tax the taxpayer. Am I right about this fundamental difference?
3: Well, that's going to be a big question in terms of the survival of public sector unions in the future, in that if they really want to stick fast on the point you were just talking about these pension promises being non-negotiable, then there are going to be, you're going to be facing, serious, large-scale fiscal problems. And I think then you'll see the kind of public reaction that you did in Wisconsin. And so, and unions often face this problem where, do we want to make the best deal we can for our senior and retiring people? But if that comes at the expense of new entrants into the union, then you're not going to exist in the future.
1: How are private sector unions doing, Paul Marino, in 2014, the year that this conversation first airs?
3: They're about exactly where they were 100 years ago, before the federal law began to try to promote organized labor. So they're somewhere around 7% of the private sector workforce is unionized.
1: Isn't that fascinating?
3: They did sort of undo themselves in that because there were places for businesses to go out of a state like Michigan when it was very pro-union. You had capital over the course of time was able to find places that were just more more friendly to job creation.
1: Now, are you yourself grateful that American labor organized when it did in order to prevent the wobblies and more radical forces from radicalizing working America during the Depression?
3: Oh, and even before that, in the late 19th century, where you had, anarchists, going back at least to the 1880s and the Haymarket bombings, you did have movements towards syndicalism and socialism in America. So I think the AFL was a very healthy thing in that it did channel the main course of American labor development in ways that were better than those. And also, even though the AFL leaders were sometimes inconsistent about this, they did often say that they were completely voluntary, non-coercive institutions, that they just wanted the government to leave them alone, to let them organize and use their market power. Again, often that was not borne out in the way they behaved, but they did at least express a philosophy of voluntarism that I think was good.
1: Now, Larry Arnn, in the last Supreme Court term in the Harris case, Justice Alito came very close, didn't quite get there, but came very close to saying much of what is passed for law with regards to union dues is unconstitutional because it's enforced speech. It's you're obliged to pay for the speech with which you disagree. Do you welcome that development because it will, in effect, lessen the amount of speech of working people generally who want the unions to be powerful?
2: I don't believe that for a minute. First of all, everybody can talk, right? And they should be able to. But if what you're required to do is pay your dues, which is sometimes heavy dues, in order to fund political campaigns with which you don't agree, and it's always been estimated that the numbers who don't agree are at least large minorities. And see, that means somebody else then is doing the talking. You're not talking. And so, I think unions, I know a guy in Kansas City who runs a printing firm that's a more than 120 20 years old, and his grandfather and grand, you know, all way back, they've all run it, and they love the union. It's a means of employee communication, and you surely need that, right? But if what it becomes is a means of extortion, it's going to be an extortion not just of the owners of the business and their customers, remember, and their shareholders. It's also going to be an extortion of the workers.
1: And I'm going to try and channel the SEIU here. That's all true. There's always a substantial minority that doesn't want it, but a majority does want it. And the free rider effect is, in fact, we'll get people saying, do all that you do and represent us, but we don't want to pay for it. We want to be free riders along the way.
2: Yeah, but, and see, we're talking about two different issues. A majority wants collective bargaining. That's one thing. Maybe that majority could bargain collectively. But the second thing is, does a majority want to support candidate X and party X? And never the other one, which is what happens.
1: Yes, that's what happens.
2: And the point is, what about that minority then? Because you're talking about their civil liberties now.
1: You are, indeed.
0: Let me tell you, explain what's going on in Michigan. 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If you want to understand why Michigan's going downhill and Ohio's going uphill, go get richstatespoorstates.com. richstatespoorstates.com will send you the book. It's a fabulous little book, updated every April, about where the 50 states stand in terms of growth and in terms of decline. richstatespoorstates.com is a concise summary of every comparable, everything on which the states can be stacked against each other. Where's the best place to live? It's been Utah, number one out of the 50 states, Florida, number two, for the last many years. But Michigan has fallen in those years, and Ohio is ascended. And the reasons are laid out, and your state will be analyzed and sussed out if you simply go to richstatespoorstates.com, made available by alec.org/Hugh.
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0: Pennsylvania's ground zero for the midterm elections. Four critical U.S. House races will determine who controls Congress, conservatives, or the radical left. And Pennsylvania's governor race is the key. Trump-hating liberal Josh Shapiro versus Stacey Garrity, a conservative tax-fighting veteran patriot who earned the Bronze Star twice.
1: This is Stacey Garrity. 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
12: Welcome back, America. I hope you're having a great Labor Day. So, Dr. Marino, when did unions start to do this? When did they figure out that they could use collective bargaining to influence politics, not merely the conditions of work?
13: Well, I think really most clearly in the 1930s when the CIO established, I think it was the first political action committee, where they realized that their own ability to organize workers depended upon favorable federal legislation. And so that led to the first restrictions on union campaign contributions and on the political activity also of federal officers on the Hatch Act in 1939. So this has been a problem for a long time. And the law already provides for, in many states, that workers can be compelled to contribute to that part of union expenses that are actually about collective bargaining. But they can't be compelled to pay for those things that are political activity.
12: Yeah, it seems to me the happy medium is an opt-in mandate.
13: In fact, that's there's great variety of this across the states between compulsory unionism and real right to work.
12: Rick Santorum has a new book out called Blue Collar Conservatives, in which he argues that union members ought to be with the party of Lincoln. Dr. Arn, do you think that's going to work?
14: Well, I think it's vital that it work. The future, they say, though imminent, is obscure, and it matters so much who does what in politics. Like, it matters so much who the candidates are, and it matters all of that, right? And so my own view is, I believe, by the way, the alternative is simply insupportable, is that the good sense of the American people is intact, as you said, and that when the arguments are made to them well, then they will understand the choices that are before them, and that includes people who work in manufacturing businesses and traditionally unionized businesses, right? If we could go back to that place, where the unions were not so politically partisan as they are today, and not so concentrated in the public sector, that would be better.
12: Dr. Marino, thank you again. The first famous Reagan Democrat, a union member who crosses over to become a Republican, is actually Ronald Reagan, who leads the SAG in an effort to throw the communists out and begins his journey. Do you see that happening much?
13: Well, I think it's very interesting, this Santorum idea about, you know, the party of Lincoln being the party of labor, because there was a big strike just as Lincoln, I think between his election and his inauguration, the Lynn Shoemakers were out on strike. And Lincoln said, well, I think that's great. You know, workers should have a right to organize and to go out on strike. And really, that's what the Republican Party is all about.
12: It's, I didn't know that.
13: The freedom to work. But again, the crucial element is coercion. And I think there are a lot of things that we could do in American labor law and policy that are alternatives to the system of compulsory and majority unionism. Some other countries do this. I think Australia or New Zealand have, you know, pluralistic systems where workers can choose between a number of organizations. So there are a lot of ways in which the system could be reformed.
12: Dr. Larry Arn, Dr. Paul Marino, thanks to you both for a terrific day. And to your colleague, Dr. Thomas West, I would encourage all of you on this Labor Day, enjoy the end of summer. 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We'll be back tomorrow on the next You Do It show.

0: Foundations of Freedom, a look at America's founding principles and the leaders who shaped our nation.
1: Ronald Reagan understood that preserving liberty required more than defending it. It had to be taught. In his 1989 farewell address, Reagan warned America about the danger of losing its national memory. If we forget what we did, we won't know who we are. Reagan understood that a free nation cannot preserve principles its people no longer understand. Every generation must learn why America's freedoms matter, understand the sacrifices that secured them, and accept the responsibilities that come with self-government. Liberty cannot be simply inherited. It must be intentionally passed from one generation to the next. Because when we fail to teach the meaning of freedom, we eventually lose the will to preserve it. So, are we preparing the next generation merely to inherit liberty, or teaching them why it is worth preserving?
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3: News this hour from Town Hall. I'm John Scott. Authorities have been on the scene of that deadly Amazon Prime plane crash in Miami today. The Boeing 767 cargo plane crashed Sunday. That's after apparently overrunning the runway. It hit an SUV and a van. NTSB Chairwoman Jennifer Homedy says crews have begun collecting investigative information.
4: We do have data and information, but we are very thorough, fact-based agency, and we don't release that information until we have verified it and are able to provide that verified information to the public.
3: Homedy says NTSB hopes to begin sharing that information on Tuesday. The Prime airplane came to rest beside a roadway near two semi-trucks, and the aircraft appeared to be resting on its belly and was largely intact despite the fire. Dallas tightening security ahead of this week's landmark Republican midterm convention. And this includes canceling permits for a planned anti-Trump protest nearby.
5: Dallas officials have revoked permits for a September 10th protest near the Republican convention. That's where President Trump and Vice President Vance are expected to appear. Police say they need direct coordination with organizers before approving demonstrations near an event drawing more than 20,000 people. Protest leaders accuse officers of missing or canceling meetings. But city officials say the priority is keeping attendees, demonstrators, and officers safe. Andrew Stewart reporting.
3: Hurricane Lowell's outer rain bands are lashing Hawaii with heavy rain and dangerous surf as a powerful storm nears its closest approach to the islands. Conditions rapidly deteriorating on Kauai, where multiple rivers are reaching flood stage and residents are being urged to shelter in place. Heavy rain already flooding roads on Oahu. More on these stories from townhall.com.
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3: The Supreme Court's first argument of its new term could determine whether local governments can use state lawsuits to impose sweeping climate-related costs on American energy producers. Ron Taylor has more.
7: The High Court hears Suncor versus Boulder County in October. Boulder seeks damages from ExxonMobil and Suncor over alleged climate harms, but the energy companies argue federal law should block state-level claims tied to worldwide emissions. Conservatives warn a ruling for Boulder could invite a patchwork of lawsuits targeting affordable energy, gasoline, and consumer choice. This case seeks damages, not an order regulating emissions, and the court has also asked whether it has jurisdiction. Ron Taylor reporting.
3: Global shares are mixed. Benchmarks in Tokyo and Seoul leading gains. Thanks to buying of computer chip makers, benchmarks fell in early Monday trading in Germany and Britain. Wall Street will reopen on Tuesday. News at townhall.com. On the international front, climate concerns are changing the way meals are cooked in Africa. Bob Agnew with that story.
8: Carbon credit financing is helping to drive Africa's clean cooking transition by making cleaner stoves affordable for millions of low-income households. Companies like Kenya's Burn are using carbon credits to subsidize electric and efficient biomass cook stoves across the continent. As they replace charcoal stoves and open fires, supporters say the approach could accelerate access to clean cooking, help to reduce deforestation, and cut hazardous household air pollution. Bob Agner reported.
3: The poorest people in the United States face the most acute shortage of affordable homes. That's partly because the majority of low-income housing financed in recent years has been for those that are earning at least 50% of the area's median income. More on these stories at townhall.com.
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11: Regular life. It's Kevin McCullough, Monday through Friday, on That Kevin Show. And now, from the Connors and Sullivan Broadcast Studios, the man who is not what he wants to be, but is way grateful that he's not who he used to be, here,
12: Kevin McCullough, glad to have you with us. It is a brand new day, and we're always excited and thankful and grateful that you choose to spend some of it with us. I know that you've got a lot of different things that you could do with your time. The fact that you choose to hang out with this community, with this show, with me, it's humbling, and I'm grateful, and I just want to always express that in the most serious and earnest way possible. Today we're going to do something really very, very important. It's one of my favorite things that we do each year. I don't apologize for it because I don't think there's anything more important that we could do for the spiritual well-being of the planet than to help get God's word into every heart, mind, life, and home that we can. And that's why we partner with the Bible League. That's why we work so hard, so earnestly to get Bibles to people who are asking for them. I know that it's having an impact because there's some grouchy grannies out there that write back and say, well, why do you send Bibles to people? Well, because they're asking for them. And you can poo-poo it and you can say, well, that's silly or that's ridiculous. Well, you can say all of that, but that doesn't stop them from asking. And if they're asking and the Bible League International is saying, we'll do everything we can to get them to them, and it costs me $5 to do it, why not? Like there is zero to lose on any free. It's a win all the way around in my book. So this is what we do every fall, and I'm very, very grateful to have Michael Woolworth back with us. And Michael, the opportunity to do this is made even more paramount right now because we have a matching gift for this segment for the next 10 minutes. Every person that gives a gift to Bible League, it will be matched, and that means twice as many Bibles go out, does it not?
13: Well, your 1 minute intro to today's show, Kevin, you've done a great job, even in that 1 minute of explaining, what we do at Bible League and, why it makes sense for listeners to be a part of this. You know, we got a little bit of a jump on this campaign back in the month of July. We did a little bit of pause to kind of let summer finish up. But, we're back this month by the end of September. We want to bless just north of 10,000 waiting believers that we know by name at Bible League, right? We've seen about 2,000 of that need met, so about 20% of the Bibles on their way. We want to take care of the remaining 8,000 by the end of the month. Again, these are 8,000 precious souls, members of our spiritual family who are part of what we call the under-resourced church around the world. Let me tell you what does not define the under-resourced church. That does not mean they lack any zeal in their desire to see people come to saving faith. They lack no love for the Lord. They're not asking us to come in and take over. What are they asking for? Really a partner, somebody to come alongside to help them grow their church to the glory of God. And that's where this wonderful listening family has come in for many, many years. Kevin, you've been a great friend. I always say without really any hesitation, you've asked your listeners to be a part of this work. You've visited home base for us in the Chicago area. You've fully embraced this, and really this listening family has as well. And so we want to get it done. Again, I love to say for the princely sum of only $5 a Bible. I mean, that's what it takes today is a $5 gift. And then we have friends at Bible League that believe so strongly in what we're doing. They know there's an opportunity right now. The door is open to bless, again, 10,800 waiting believers that we know by name at Bible League. When we get across that finish line, they will double whatever has been provided by listeners to that Kevin show. So, again, let that be an incentive to you today. But, today it's an opportunity for us to make much of our gracious God. This is His work in His world through His word. And then, as I say, for $5 a Bible, invite this wonderful listening family to be a part of this once again.
12: The way you get to be part of it is 1-800-937-9673, 1-800-YES-WORD, 1-800-YES-WORD. You can also go to thatkevinshow.com, click the banner that's at the top of the page. But if you, for some reason, don't see it there, just pick up the phone and call 1-800-YES-WORD or 1-800-937-9673. Michael, I know that last year we were able to, and the show was not in as many places last year, we were able to send 9,900 Bibles out. Is there any clue? Do we have any even rough estimate of how many Bibles my listeners have sent in the years that Bible League and that Kevin Show have partnered together?
13: Well, that's always my regret, right? Not coming with the math. I think it's easily 500,000, half a million, Kevin. Really, I mean, that's no exaggeration. At least 500,000 waiting believers around the world, the regions of Asia, Africa, the Middle East, and Latin America, really had no hope of a Bible, right? But now they have God's word. They're using those to make much of Him and to point others to the hope of the gospel.
12: Well, the reason I ask that is because I want to point out to those listening that there may be those of you that have given for many, many years and you haven't yet given this year. And I would be deeply grateful and deeply appreciative if you would consider giving once again to send Bibles to those who need them. And then there's probably, because if we've given 500,000 and mostly just been on in New York during that time for the last 10 years, 15 years, however many years it's been, and just last year, sending 9,900 Bibles, I am not worried in the least that the rest of the country can step up and say, hey, New York's done a lot of this in the past. We want to be part of it, too. I'd love to see little Bible breakouts all over the country in San Diego and Anchorage and Reno and Greenville and some of the new places we're on just this week. If you've listened and if you've thought to yourself, the Bible has spoken to me at times when I didn't have anywhere else to turn. Mm. In fact, and it sounds kind of hokey, and I don't mean for it to, but this year for school, the first day of school, I took my baby daughter, who is starting sixth grade, and I took my middle son, who's starting eighth grade, to the same campus for the first time in a couple of years. Mm. And it's not an elementary campus. And so after I prayed with them and dropped them off, and I always say the same thing to them before they get out of the car, be good,
14: because that's who Jesus is in you. He gives you the power to do things that are different than you were when you were not regenerated. Mm. Be good, and then out of being good, do good for your friends, for your teachers, for the people that you come across. That's my little send-off every day. Be good and do good. But then they got out of the car, and they shut the door, and I watched them walk in. And this just pang of sadness kind of came over me that summer's over and they're getting older and there's not going to be that many years left that this is all going on. And so what did I do as I drove and I took the extra long way to get back to the studio, the house today? I put on some audio reminders of the Psalms, and in the Psalms where David kind of has the same thing. He talks about something that makes him sad. God, why? He asks all the big questions, and then he comforts himself by reminding him of what himself of what God has promised him. So he reminds himself of God's promises. So King David, if King David, who in Scripture there's kind of no parallel, you know, in terms of earthly rulers or people that are significant to the people of Israel, etc. If King David found solace in God's word, and if I can find solace in the Psalms on a day when I may be a little blue because my kids are getting older and there's nothing I can stop it, imagine for a second how much more meaningful the words of Scripture are to those that are undergoing deep poverty. Will you help us? They're $5 each, and for right now, every Bible you give will be doubled. This match will be Bible for Bible. Can you do as much as you can right now? 1-800-937-9673. 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

0: Grateful that you're with us, Kevin McCullough. Grateful to be with you. ThatKevinShow.com and the banner at the top of the page that says Bible League is what I want to draw your attention to, because we are in the middle of something extremely exciting, trying to supply Bibles to people who need them all over the world but don't have access to them. And we have a special challenge. There is a matching gift in effect for the next 10 minutes for every person who gives a Bible. A separate donor is going to come alongside and match you Bible for Bible. So in the next 10 minutes, as many Bibles as we can possibly raise, that donor is going to come alongside and do the same. Michael Woolworth is back with us. And Michael, this is an exciting knowledge to know that someone's going to synergistically encourage us to do more and to be more productive. So we want to take advantage of that right now. 1-800-YES-WORD, 1-800-YESWORD. But when you talk to people about the need for Bibles around the world, Michael, I think sometimes Americans don't quite understand, because we have them in such abundance here.
1: Well, we have them in such abundance, but perhaps, Kevin, we're not mindful of the fact that God's at work in his world, right? That people are coming to saving faith. They're bowing the knee to Jesus to be able to put Bibles into the empty waiting hands of believers even half a world away. So that's what we're doing today, and it comes at the price of $5 a Bible.
0: 800-YES-WORD, 1-800-YES-WORD is the number. If you want the actual numbers, it's 800-937-9673, 1-800-937-9673. Or again, go to thatkevinshow.com and click the banner at the top of the page. Says Bible League on it, and you'll click that through. And either way, whether you call or whether you give online, it's just going to take a couple of minutes. Michael, we have some people to thank, because there have been some people that have stepped up.
1: Well, you know, we started this back in July, Kevin, got a little bit of a jump on this goal to bless just north of 10,000 waiting believers that we know by name at Bible League. And we've seen almost 2,000 sent to this point. Linda of Dallas, Texas said, I'm in. A 20 Bible gift today. That's a $100 tax deductible donation. Keith of Hewitt, New Jersey said, I'm in. Another $100 tax deductible gift for 20 Bibles. And then Steve, listening in St. Paul, Minnesota, said, count me in, Kevin and Michael, 15 Bibles today. And again, that adds to the tally, 55, putting us at 1,626 Bibles at this point.
0: And the need for the Bible is best expressed by people that are actually in the field working with folks that are asking for them. And I might add, this is not just located on to one part of the geography of the globe. You guys are literally working around the world.
1: Well, we've been doing this since 1938, right? That was always the intention of our founders, a couple by the name of William and Betty Chapin, that, you know, we would reach the globe with the gospel. And again, we've been doing that for 88 years. You know, we're doing that in places where there's war-torn regions, right, where people live remotely. They've never heard the name of Jesus, right? That's where Bible League serves. We're going to places, again, where the light doesn't always pierce the darkness. And so that's been our ministry for, again, almost 90 years. But we go to places like China. I know fresh in our minds is the terrible flooding that's been happening right near the border of Tibet and Nepal, right? But again, China's one of these places, Kevin. I know your listeners are in the know, so they know the government is doing everything it can to oppose the advance of Christianity. They're jailing pastors. They're destroying churches. No advance notice, no repercussions for those that would do that. And they attempt to jail those who would try to gather for worship. Let me give you a little perspective here. You've got this audio clip. My colleague Chow tells us how to pray from an informed perspective, if you will. He's not saying we're praying for your pity here in China. We're not asking for your protections. He says what? They're praying for the precious word of God.
2: If I have 1 minute for American brothers and sisters, I just beg them to pray for China, for the supply of the Bibles, and for God will open the door for the Chinese people to have the opportunity to hear the love of Christ.
1: Hmm. Yeah. Chow is telling us what the prayers for what? It's the precious word of God for waiting believers. Again, many of these we know by name at Bible League. You know, we estimate 160 million evangelicals in China right now. 40 million of those are registered with what they call the three self patriotic movement.

0: first time in the history of their family, some of these may be Buddhist or Confucianist, Taoist, you name it, right? These are first generation Christians. This ought to be exciting as Milan talks about what's happening in China.
1: There are about 4 million people who accept Christ each year in China, but the large majority of these Christians do not have a Bible of their very own. For many groups, there is only one Bible for the 10 people who attend. There are even some groups that do not have a Bible at all, but they gather to encourage one another with the scriptures they memorize. When these Bibles arrive, there are tears of joy everywhere. This means that families receive a Bible. They are able to begin reading the Word of God together, and they are the first to build a legacy of following Christ through reading His Word.
0: Yeah, if they don't have a Bible, oftentimes, Kevin, what they do is they memorize it, right? They memorize scriptures. They'll take the Bibles that they have, they'll distribute those, and they'll memorize the scriptures. But how much better when you can open up your own Mandarin language Bible, right? Read those precious promises of God. You know, one of those scriptures that comes to mind is Proverbs 3, and it says, "Don't withhold good from those to whom it is due when it is within your power to act." And again, directive from Solomon. When you have the opportunity, come alongside believers like these in communist China today, again, not asking for our pity or for our protection, but for the precious word of God.
2: 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So we need you to call 1-800-937-9673, 1-800-YES-WORD, 1-800-YES-WORD, or you can click on the Bible League banner at the top of the homepage at thatkevinshow.com. thatkevinshow.com, the easy place to give online. 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But Michael, as I'm thinking about this, you know, it's interesting. We get all kinds of response to the show and to, you know, what we say on the air regularly. And there are actually people that are a little dumbfounded that people in these places all over the world actually want a Bible instead of a different government, instead of a plate of food, instead of something that would seem to be more practical to their needs, that they're actually asking for the Word of God. How would you answer that question from a skeptic?
0: Well, you know, we've partnered for more than 20 years. I mean, Kevin, as I've come and I've shared stories, right, a lot of times it comes down to one Bible. It's one Bible. Somebody was able to get their hands on a Bible. They were able to understand and explain what's in that Bible. And you've seen people, you know, we say a dozen people impacted with every Bible. I mean, Kevin, we've shared stories of 100 people impacted, more than 1,000, even in communist China, among the house church movement, a pastor by the name of Katsu that led his interrogator to Christ, right? Together, they've witnessed more than 1,000 coming to Jesus. So again, I know it's tempting to say, what does my $5 gift in this great big world really achieve? But again, all of these stories we've shared over many, many years tells you what, God's at work in his world. And again, believe this, believe in faith what he says in Isaiah 55, my word will go forth, it will not return void, it will accomplish my purpose. And then take to heart what Solomon writes there in Proverbs 3 again, don't withhold good from those to whom it is due when it is within your power to act. And again, the opportunity we have today on that Kevin show is what, is to fill these empty waiting hands. And again, it happens for only $5 a Bible.
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4: With SRN News, I'm John Scott. Gas prices in the U.S. have hit a record high for Labor Day weekend, averaging $4.14 per gallon. That's nearly a dollar more than last year, and surpasses the previous record of $3.00.

0: $0.82 from 2012. Diesel prices are also at their all-time record of $5.85 per gallon. Investigators looking into why an Amazon cargo jet ran off a runway at Miami International Airport, and that killed five people. The crash happened Sunday when the Boeing 767 overran the runway and hit an SUV and a van. The NTSB focusing on whether that plane touched down too late to stop safely. The crash caused widespread delays. In Tallahassee, Florida, Monday Night Football with SMU and Florida State. The game tied at 17 apiece. This is SRN News.
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8: Kevin, count me in at 10 Bibles. Nita, listening in Louisiana, said, I want to be a part of this, a gift today of two Bibles. But, you know, if you love your Bible, you know, if God has worked powerfully through his word to grow you into the believer that you are today, you know, we're simply asking you, give that to new believers who yearn to read his precious promises every day, right? That's what we're all about at Bible League, engaging people in the Word of God. Again, you have the ability to not only be concerned where wherever you're listening today, the greater New York City area, you know, Colorado, Arkansas, some of the places we're mentioning, you have the ability to look abroad and say, you know what, those are members of my spiritual family. You've got a clip from this man, Ming, who's in his 70s. He's a former Zen Buddhist. Kevin, he's in Vietnam. He's in the communist-run country of Vietnam. Told me, he said, Michael, I lost 100 family members in the Vietnam War. Some of those were civilians. Some of those were soldiers. But he said all of this happened right near where I met him, Kevin. That was Ho Chi Minh City, right? And this man has led about 100 people to Christ in his small remote village, again, in a communist country that recently opened its doors to the gospel. And I love what he says. He likens the Bible to a map, right? He says a map directs us places, right? In this case, the Bible directs us to all that's true, right? But to share this, and then I want to come back and talk more about this man, Meng. He is in Vietnam.
9: If they don't have Bible, how they can find the truth? Because the Bible like a map to bring them to find the truth. So if they don't have a map, they couldn't find any truth. So it is very a special opportunity that the Lord answer our prayer. Our country opened the door for the gospel, and many people, they are really hungry for the word of God, and then they need the Bible.
8: Yeah. Kevin, you in the last segment alluded to, you know, where do you go for comfort and direction, right? The Psalms, right? I mean, if we can ascertain that King David relied on the scriptures, right, to help him, kind of realign his perspective with the Lord's, we need that, don't we? In fact, well, you know, when I'm anxious, Kevin, I go to the Psalms, right? Psalm 4. It's in your peace that I will live, David writes. You know, when I'm tired, Isaiah 40 says what? He gives power to the weak and strength to the powerless. You know, when I'm lonely, it's Psalm 73, right? Lord, I belong to you and you hold my hand. When I need wisdom, right path, Lord. You know, if you're feeling unloved, you go to where? Zephaniah 3, you find out that what? God delights in you with gladness. He rejoices over you with joyful songs. And yet, Kevin, we're saying that the Christians that we're talking about in our times together have never been able to open a Bible to read those precious scriptures. But call by call, click by click, again, this listening family is doing it. Let me just give you three of those right now that are praying for Bibles today. Dorcas is a widowed mother of three, lives near Addis Ababa, Ethiopia. Sadly, her husband was murdered by the El Shabaab terrorist cell that absolutely hates Christianity. She received Christ after walking 2 hours each way to an evangelistic meeting that was led by Bible League, Kevin. And today she is praying for a Bible. Praveen is near New Delhi, India, was beaten by Hindu extremists after being led to Jesus by a pastor in his small village there in the country of India. He's married to Chandra. They have three children. They're praying for a Hindi language Bible to lead the family in the ways of the Lord. And then as it relates to us, I'm thinking of, you know, most of us know John 3:16, right? That's blowing in the end zones of, you know, college football games across the nation this time of the year. How many of us know 1 John 3:16? You know, John writes, he said, this is how we know what love is. Jesus laid down his life for us. And we ought to lay down our lives for our brothers and sisters. John goes on, if anyone with the means to help sees a brother or sister in need but shows no pity on them, how can the love of God be in that person, John asked. So he says, dear children, let us love not with words or speech, but in truth and in action. And Kevin, I'm grateful I don't have to come and try to convict this listening family of giving. My goodness, we just talked about in more than 20 years of kingdom partnership, more than 500,000 waiting believers now have God's word. As I say, they're using those to make much of him, to point others to the hope of the gospel. But there you have two families, one on the continent of Africa, another in the region of Asia, not praying for our pity or our protection today, but for what? It's the precious word of God.
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15: and all day long, hear from some of the biggest voices in talk radio. CNN's Scott Jennings, Mike Gallagher, and Larry Elder, bringing you sharp insight, lively debate, and the perspective you've been looking for. News, opinion, insight, and the conversations shaping our community from Little Rock to the natural state and beyond. 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
10: League was 101.1 The Answer. That was rather significant in terms of kind of measuring access to the Bible around the world. Can you break that down for us a little bit?
8: Yeah. Let me talk about the Bible access list as I do that. Let me say thanks to William of Verona, Pennsylvania, said I'm in at 20 Bibles. Sherwin of Ridgefield Park, New Jersey, said Michael, Kevin, count me in for 40 Bibles. And then Doreen of Glendale, Arizona, a $500 investment, enough to put Bibles into the waiting hands of 100 believers that we know by name at Bible League. Again, a Bible for Bible match. We've got about 8,000 Bibles to go before we reach the finish line. We need to do this by the end of September. And Kevin, as you say, there is, again, a great opportunity here. The Bible access list, we've known at Bible League for nearly 90 years that people need God's word, right? What the Bible access list confirmed is the gut feeling that we've had, that the need is incredibly great. In fact, going into that, a coalition of several agencies you'd recognize, Open Doors, Biblica, One Hope, Voice of the Martyrs, we got together. We said, look, let's study 88 countries of the world where we know the need is incredibly great. Let's look at those and be able to give comfort to listeners when we're asking them to give. Two of the things that the Bible access list, by the way, you can find this at BibleLeague.org/letters B-A-L. So BibleLeague.org / B-A-L. We're part of this coalition. Again, it identified a couple things. Number one is restrictions. Where in the world are the restrictions greatest? Where there's laws that are stacked against the Christian community. There's religious extremists that do everything to stop the spread of the gospel. Where there's, again, criminals, drug cartels that rule the ports, if you will. There's poverty, remoteness, some other reasons. But, we basically identified, the top four, North Korea, three is Yemen, two is Afghanistan, and number one, the most restricted place in the world to get a Bible is where? It's Somalia in Africa, right? Somalia in Africa. But my colleague, Toby, ministering on that continent, Kevin, had this to say about the fierce opposition that comes to believers as we seek to engage people in the Word of God.
16: These men and women go through a lot to ensure that the gospel is being shared and people are being reached. In the past, experienced a lot of shipment delays due to some countries that intentionally frustrate scriptures getting in, and we covet your prayers for that.
8: Well, we're battling not against flesh and blood, but what? Principalities, right? It's a spiritual battle. And so, as Toby said, we cherish your prayers in this work to engage people in the precious Word of God. But the other side of this, Kevin, is the opportunity. My other colleague, Rob Bullock, met with some leaders around the world, partners of Bible League. And when he came back, we had a chance to sit down. I said, Rob, what are you hearing from our partners? Are they saying, hey, slow it down, the need is not as great? Or on the reverse of that, are you hearing something different? This is Rob Bullock with Bible League.
17: Yeah, Michael, one of the things that really became clear to us was just how huge the opportunity is that God's given us right now to get his word into more people's hands and hearts. And that Toby, who works with our teams in Southern Africa, was telling us that again and again, he's having to tell the partners, slow down, pace yourself on how you're doing the programs, because we can't get you the materials quickly enough to meet the need that you're seeing. And some of the other peers of his from South Asia and from East Africa nodded and said, yes, we're having this exact same challenge of we can't get materials quickly enough. We can't get enough Bibles. We can't get enough Bible study booklets to meet the need and the demand that's there in our countries. With just the staff and the teams that we have today, we could do twice as many Bibles, twice as much material, maybe three times. And the others all agreed, yes, this is what we're seeing in country after country all around the world.
8: Wow. Yeah, our involvement with the Bible access list confirmed to us, you know, Bible League is serving in 24 of the top 25 countries where shortages are greatest. Let me tell you what those are. 5 is China, 4 is India, 3 is Ethiopia, Nigeria takes the number 2 spot, and the number 1 place in the world with more than 10 million Christians waiting for Bibles. I mean, Kevin, these are people that have come to saving faith. They've said yes to Jesus. More than 10 million right now, and the number 1 spot is the Democratic Republic of the Congo. As I said, Africa is the part of the world where Christianity is growing in the greatest numbers. And so, again, what an opportunity. You know, above all today, as I say, let today be an encouragement to you that God is at work in his world. How refreshing to take a little bit of a break from the, you know, the headlines of the day to be reminded that the headline of the day is what? God's at work. And from wherever he has you listening today, you get to be a part of this at only $5 a Bible.
10: 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Our need is more than 8,000 Bibles, and we have the opportunity to close that gap very nicely because there's someone that's coming alongside and says that for every Bible you give this hour, they're going to match Bible for Bible. 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

0: With SRN News, I'm John Scott. Fuel prices hit a record Labor Day weekend.
1: The average price of regular gas was $4.14 a gallon heading into the holiday, nearly a dollar higher than last year and well above the Labor Day weekend record of $3.82 from 2012, according to AAA. Here's Philadelphia drivers Nicole Collins and Sam Serng Sambunsong.
2: Because gas has been so expensive, we have been staying home more.
3: What we're paying today is expensive. Everybody wants to pay less.
1: Prices surged after the U.S. and Israel attacked Iran in February, affecting crude oil traffic through the Strait of Hormuz. Diesel prices are at their own all-time record of $5.85 a gallon. I'm Julie Walker.
0: Hurricane Lowell, now a Category 2 storm, is battering western Hawaii with powerful winds, triggering a hurricane warning for the islands of Kauai and Niihau. The National Hurricane Center also issuing a tropical storm warning for the island of Oahu as Lowell approaches close to land. In Vienna at a news conference, Rafael Grossi, the director general of the International Atomic Energy Agency, says inspectors in Syria found evidence of nuclear development by the Assad-era government.
4: I cannot judge intentions, but it is very clear that these activities, first of all, were not declared, so they didn't want the world to know that what they were doing. And we know, given the configuration, the technical features of that type of reactor, is that this is a reactor that is very efficient in the production of fissile material that could be directly used for the fabrication of nuclear weapons.
0: There is no confirmed evidence that the current Syrian government has actively been seeking nuclear weapons. This is SRN News. A new poll measures evangelism within the church.
5: It comes from Lifeway Research, and it finds that the average Protestant pastor reports about 18 new commitments to Christ within his congregation over the past 12 months. Overall, however, new commitments have declined over the past decade. Lifeway also reports that most pastors and most church members are actively trying to spread the gospel, with many seeking friendships with unsaved people as a way to reach them. Michael Harrington reporting.
0: Anti-Semitism is on the rise in Spain. And that country's Jewish umbrella organization reports anti-Semitic incidents increased by about 15% last year. The Federation of Jewish Communities of Spain says 221 incidents were reported in 2025 in a country home to about 70,000 Jews. In fact, anti-Semitism is up all around the world. And some of the worst attacks have taken place in Western Europe. This is SRN News. New demographic numbers point to a major advantage for the South and a potential boost for the region's pro-growth policies. Ken Warman has more.
6: America's future workforce is increasingly Southern, while the Northeast, Midwest, and West Coast show fewer high school graduates and fewer teenagers. Low-tax, lower-regulation Southern states are home to a growing share of the nation's young people. Supporters say the trend validates President Trump's economic message that jobs, families, and opportunity are moving toward Republican-led states. Ken Lorman reporting.
0: The Environmental Protection Agency launching a new approach toward some forms of plastic waste, removing regulatory barriers by treating some plastic recycling as a form of manufacturing rather than waste disposal. The EPA aims to incentivize advanced recycling of plastic, contributing to the economy. More details at srnnews.com.
7: Foundations of Freedom, a look at America's founding principles and the leaders who shaped our nation.
8: Ronald Reagan understood that preserving liberty required more than defending it. It had to be taught. In his 1989 farewell address, Reagan warned America about the danger of losing its national memory. If we forget what we did, we won't know who we are. Reagan understood that a free nation cannot preserve principles its people no longer understand. Every generation must learn why America's freedoms matter, understand the sacrifices that secured them, and accept the responsibilities that come with self-government. Liberty cannot be simply inherited. It must be intentionally passed from one generation to the next. Because when we fail to teach the meaning of freedom, we eventually lose the will to preserve it. So, Are we preparing the next generation merely to inherit liberty, or teaching them why it is worth preserving?
9: Runway yesterday and smashed into cars. We get an update from correspondent Ken Lorman.
6: The plane overran a runway at Miami International Airport, and flights were paused at the busy travel hub. Plumes of black smoke poured from it. The Federal Aviation Administration says the aircraft was heading into Florida from San Juan, Puerto Rico. Videos and images show the plane stopped beyond the airport runway as smoke billowed into the air.
9: That is Ken Lorman reporting. U.S. envoys Steve Witkoff and Jared Kushner say they held encouraging talks in Kiev aimed at ending the war with Russia.
10: On behalf of President Trump, Steve and I are going to be doing everything we can. We have been doing everything we can to try and find a way out of a mess that was created before President Trump's time, which has had a huge toll. And so we're going to do our best to try and make progress.
9: Dallas is tightening security ahead of this week's landmark Republican midterm convention.
11: Dallas officials have revoked permits for a September 10th protest near the Republican convention. That's where President Trump and Vice President Vance are expected to appear. Police say they need direct coordination with organizers before approving demonstrations near an event drawing more than 20,000 people.
9: That is Andrew Stewart reporting. For most Americans, the summer officially ends today on Labor Day. Now the task is getting back home and to work safely.
12: Folks who left for the long Labor Day holiday weekend are now in the process of heading back home. Traffic on highways building. The misery map at flightaware.com shows the majority of flights running on time so far today. The area of the country where there are delays, Miami, Florida, where an Amazon cargo plane crashed on Sunday.
9: That is correspondent Laura Winters. 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
9: Correspondent Karen Chamis reports that Serbs have been heading to Belgrade as a former commander, Ratko Mladic's body, lies in state after he passed away.
17: The body of Ratko Mladic, the Bosnian Serb commander who died while serving a life sentence for war crimes, lay in state in Serbia on Monday. Thousands of mourners flocked to the small Serbian Orthodox Church of St. Luke in Belgrade. Mladic, who died at 84, was convicted of genocide and war crimes during the Bosnian War. The EU criticized Serbia for glorifying Mladic, with EU officials cancelling visits to Serbia in protest. Serbia's president, Aleksandar Vučić, dismissed the criticism, accusing the EU of bias. I'm Karen Chamas.
9: You'll find breaking news and analysis at townhall.com. A well-known Chinese comedian's act drew anything but laughter from authorities in communist China. Rich Thomason explains.
18: Two companies have been fined after the funny man altered the lyrics of a patriotic song during a performance. The Culture and Tourism Bureau says the comedian's actions caused a, quote, severe negative impact on society. They fined the company hosting the show and the theater where he performed. The comedian, a prominent figure in China, has not performed publicly since the incident. Several of his shows have been canceled. Rich Thomason reporting.
9: The latest jobs report offering some fresh momentum for American workers and the economy. Data center construction is helping to drive hiring, but the biggest development appears to be the return of American workers. Nearly 683,000 people entered the workforce and 569,000 found jobs, according to the latest report. You'll find more on these stories at townhall.com.
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20: 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And now, from the Connors and Sullivan Broadcast Studios, the man who is not what he wants to be, but is way grateful that he's not who he used to be,
9: 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Glad to have you here. It is That Kevin Show, thatkevinshow.com, and I hope that your fall is going to be full of good things. I think of the fall, you know, back to school, finally done with all kind of the unstructured stuff of summer, which is kind of a joy to someone like me who really loves his routine. But one of the things I'm always excited about here is that we are back to sending Bibles to people who need them. And we're back to it, I say, because we did a little bit of it in the summer. But when we come back from the last couple of weeks of August, Bible League has actually done something kind of interesting in those last 2 weeks. They've kind of shut down all of their corporate activity. And for 2 weeks, they've sought the Lord. I think some of them have fasted. I think many of them have prayed. They've, as a staff, come together. They've talked about what the Lord is leading them as an organization to do. And then they launch what he has led them to do for the next year. And so as we are just, you know, at the beginning of that, we are always excited to help be some of the first people that send Bibles out in the calendar year of the fiscal year of Bible League International. And I'm so appreciative of their prayerful approach to what they do. They never for a minute think that it's in their power. They never for a minute think it's all about them. They know that this is a work of God, and they want to align themselves with what he's already doing so that it is that much more effective, getting the Bible into people's hands. Michael Woolworth is a member of the Bible League. He's on staff there, and he's a big advocate, and he's been doing this for a number of years and always comes and sees us. And Michael, we're so grateful this year on this expanded platform to be in, you know, 400 cities across the country and to be able to say, hey, let's tell the whole country about Bible League. In the past, we've done it just in the New York market for many, many years, and that audience by itself, we've always been responsive in this cause. But now to get to have the expanded welcoming in of the country on a nationwide basis, we're just so grateful to be able to have them here. And lots of new places are hearing us. Anchorage, Alaska, Greenville, South Carolina, Columbus, Ohio, Reno, Nevada. I mean, you throw a dart, we're in some place new every time. Yeah, and it's exciting to see. And we're thankful because those of you who have been giving, you have been giving from all over the country as well. We've had gifts from just about every region of the country. So thank you for those of you that have stood with us already. 1,600 Bibles towards an ultimate goal of a little more than 10,000. And just knowing that every time we send a Bible out, about 12 people end up coming to the Lord, to know the Lord, that did not know him previously, is the kind of lifelong record of Bible League in terms of what they've been able to track. And that's a conservative estimate. That's an estimate they're safe in telling people. We feel good about this number. We don't feel like it's an exaggeration at all. And if you follow that number through, Michael, that means that our listeners in sending 1,600 Bibles thus far are on the verge of reaching nearly 20,000 people with the gospel. And if we add another 8,800 Bibles to this mix, we're gonna see some real amazing stuff that God does in the days and weeks to come. So it's an exciting thing, and we're excited that you're back.
1: Well, it's great to be back, Kevin. Yeah, you know, I'm grateful that you share our enthusiasm, you share the burden that we have to make sure these Bibles reach these, you know, empty waiting hands all over the world. It's year 88 for Bible League. And Kevin, I've said this before, we cannot do what we do without listening families like yours. And again, grateful that they have a host that calls them out to live out who they are in the Lord every single day. And this, you know, this is an opportunity for us. As you say, we got a little bit of a jump on this campaign. We spent a few weeks in July, took a little bit of a pause. We're back to tackle the remaining 8,000 that are needed. And each one of these is a precious soul, right? Members of our spiritual family who have said yes to Jesus. God has them planted in places where they simply cannot access the Bible. But again, as I love to say, enter, you know, this listening family call by call, click by click. We're doing something about it. Let me give you a little bit of perspective. You know, you go back to the year 2020 when we were all learning to navigate COVID restrictions. Bible League reached about 1.7 million people that year. Fast forward to the year 2025 last year, there was a 60% increase between those 2 points in time, right? A 60% increase. That tells you what? That God is at work in his world through his word. We can tell you with confidence, as many as 9 of 10 new believers in different parts of the world, Asia, Africa, the Middle East, and Latin America, crave what they cannot get, and that is a Bible. And so, again, we're doing something about it for the princely sum of only $5 a Bible. Kevin, let me come into this hour thanking some of your wonderful listeners. William of Verona, Pennsylvania, said, I'm in at 20 Bibles. Sherwin of Ridgefield Park, New Jersey, said, I'm in a $200 gift for 40 Bibles. And then Doreen of Glendale, Arizona, one of those out and about there, right? A $500 investment, enough to fill the waiting hands of 100 believers that we know by name at Bible League. And again, that's how it happens. $5 sends a Bible. Kevin, we've got a Bible for Bible match, meaning that every gift made, you know, this segment, this hour, is going to be matched by friends of Bible League who say, look, we've got an opportunity here to meet this incredible need. And again, regardless of size, they said what? We want to double it.
2: Yeah. Well, and friends, because of that, then there is incumbent upon us to be somewhat urgent about this. We don't want this match to dry up and go away and not to have maximized the potential good that it is. If God moved in someone's heart to be generous and said, we're going to challenge your people and we're going to match everything that they do, I don't think that anybody is here by mistake. I think that God is sovereign, and I think that he works his will out in ways that best glorify him and bring about his purposes, which means you're not an accident, which means you're not an accident in being here today. It's not an accident that you're hearing about this. So would you consider asking yourself the question, how many Bibles should I be giving, knowing that they will be doubled right now? 1-800-937-9673, 1-800-937-9673. And Michael, one of the things I've said over and over again that I appreciate about Bible League is that it's not just this part of the world or that part of the world. You guys are addressing the needs of Christians globally from all different corners that are asking, can you help get me a Bible? They all have two things in common. They all want a Bible, and for a variety of reasons, none of them can get one. And Bible League is answering that question.
1: Well, more than 100 praying for Bibles right now. First in Rwanda in Africa, Kwame, a 50-year-old Christian, lives near the Ugandan border. I mean, he lost family and friends in the Hutu-Tutsi conflict back in the 90s. Kevin, I know you remember that. Became a believer about 2 years ago, was trained to share Christ through Bible League's Project Philip study. What is that? We put a face and a name to our global strategy. What is that? It's a Bible study. Christianity 101, the Gospel of John paired together. And this man, Kawabi, has led 92 Rwandans to Christ. He's praying that they'll soon have Bibles in the Swahili language. And then Andrea's 25, another part of the world. She lives in Venezuela near the capital of Caracas. When a friend shared the gospel with her, she became a believer. Her entire family, part of a religious cult, has shunned her. But Andrea is one of these that's been trained to share Christ. She's led 20 to the Lord. She's praying for Spanish language Bibles. And so, you know, Kevin, I can tell you there's a lot of reasons why there's a shortage of Bibles. You know, again, you've covered these corrupt governments, majority religions that push back. There's remoteness, there's poverty. But really, it's God at work, right? Moving so quickly around the world through spiritual awakenings. And again, Christians saying, I've got to wake up to following the Lord, right? It's created this incredible need for Bible. And there's 120 right now that could benefit from your generosity.
0: today.
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4: I heard again, you know, pastors shouldn't be political. My thought was, where is that in the Bible? There's no scripture that says, hey, pastors should only talk about X, right. Y, and Z. The narrative of, you know, Jesus wasn't political, which, you know, my line on that is, you don't get crucified for what you don't say. You know, you look at John the Baptist, who looked at Herod and said, hey, your marriage is wrong. The new Elijah calling right. The nation to repentance directly opposed political leaders' biblical immorality and paid the price for it. And that was the forerunning of Jesus Christ.
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5: The midterms are almost here, and Republicans could be in deep trouble. Polls show Democrats leading in key races. Tonight, Rob Finnerty on Newsmax reveals the growing threat from the DSA and the radical left. With less than 60 days to go, Finnerty says it's time for the GOP to hit the panic button. The House may go, and control of the Senate is up for grabs. Gas prices, mortgage rates, health care, and out-of-control national debt. Americans are angry, and the progressive left wants total control of Congress. Tallarico, El Sayed, AOC, Bernie Sanders. Finnerty reveals President Trump's secret plan to fight back and what you can do to help him. Don't miss Finnerty tonight at 8 p.m. Eastern on Newsmax. 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

Kevin McCullough, glad you're with us. It's That Kevin Show, where every single day we are hoping to clarify truth, help you find common sense, help you find common truth, so that you can just live your life better, help you understand your relationship to the world around you and to the God who made you and to all the rest of it. And if you disagree that God made you, that's okay. You're welcome, too. We hope to convince you otherwise over the time that you spend with us, but you're always welcome here. I am particularly pleased at this time of year because we embark on a very special journey of trying to get copies of God's Word into the hands of people all over the globe that don't have them. And the rationale for why they don't have them changes from place to place. Sometimes it's purely economic. They're just in an area that's too poor, and there's no access. There's no stores that have them. There's no printing presses that print them. There's nothing available for them to receive. Other places, it's spiritual persecution. People that just don't want the church to succeed, like drug cartels and terrorists and people that have reasons for keeping people mentally and spiritually kind of off kilter so that they can control them for purposes that they have, which are not good purposes. Sometimes it's direct government persecution, where the government is maybe of one faith, but it does not recognize the Christian faith. And in fact, it says that the Christian faith is the faith of the infidel. And because of that, they are very harsh against the giving of Bibles to people that might want them. Whatever the cause, none of them are a good enough reason to not give people Bibles that are asking for them. And so 88 years ago, an organization called Bible League said, well, let's just see if we can do something about that. And a very humble beginning, 88 years ago, they started giving Bibles to those who needed them. And what they discovered was that around the world, millions and millions of people need copies of the Scripture, want copies of the Scripture, and they have not had a chance to receive them. And I am very, very humbled and very, very grateful to let you know that over the last 20 years, I've helped Bible League to try to fill that void. I've said, hey, let's see if we can provide Bibles for those that don't have them and see if it can make a difference. And I'm very, very excited to report to you that we've helped many, many hundreds of thousands of people have gotten a Bible because of your generosity, because of your willingness to be involved in this effort. And if you have before, we need you to be involved again. 8,800 Bibles is a lot of Bibles that we still yet hope to raise. Even if we raise that many, there will still be millions more that are needed across the planet. So this is not a need that's going to dry up or go away anytime soon. So if you've given in the past and you've appreciated what Bible League has done, please give again. 1-800-937-9673. But maybe you're one of those people that are just investigating it, just checking it out for the first time. Maybe you started hearing me on KVNT there in Anchorage for the first time this week, and you said, who's this Kevin guy, and why is he asking about Bibles? Well, keep listening, because we believe that the truth of God's Word does truly set the human heart free, that the truth of God's Word truly does give us a spiritual freedom that allows us to have great confidence in the rest of life, because this isn't it. This life isn't the end. There is something greater to come. And the Bible points to the solution for that, to how you discover what that is and how you obtain it, literally. There's the path to salvation laid out in Scripture itself. So what we want to do is we want to make that available to as many people that are requesting it and asking for it as we can, and especially in places where they don't have the means to get one for themselves. 1-800-937-9673, 1-800-937-9673, if you would like to help us right now. And by the way, this side note, every gift you give this hour is going to be matched. It's going to be a dollar for dollar, Bible for Bible, 100% match on everything that we do this hour. So if we raise $100,000 this hour and send whatever that is, 20,000 Bibles out, friends, this friend of ours is going to come alongside and say they're going to match the same, and we could accomplish something really great in the next 60 minutes. So I hope that you'll listen. I hope that you'll lean in. I hope that you'll listen to your heart and to the Holy Spirit at work in you. Maybe He will prompt you in a way that you haven't been prompted otherwise. So just hang out. You're welcome. You're always welcome. 1-800-937-9673. 1-800-937-9673. 1-800-YES-WORD.
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Michael Woolworth is welcome here. He comes back every fall. We always have a great time because not only does he live in an arguably more miserable place than I do, in cold weather land, the Midwest, the Chicago area. I lived there for a long time. I know how bitter and cold that place gets. But Michael, we appreciate the fact that you struggle on to get here anyway. But you and I also have a good time, you know, jousting about the Cowboys.

0: it's on us as the church, right, to say, you know what, I love my Bible. God has used his word to grow me into the believer that I am today. I'm certainly not where I want to be, but I'm growing, right, by the grace of God. And again, that sentiment gives you a heart to say, I want to bless believers, even half a world away. Listen, the fact that they're on the other side of the globe doesn't mean anything other than the fact that there's an opportunity today to bless these waiting believers. And so again, we're grateful about maybe one-fourth of the meeting met at this point. Got a long way to go, but Kevin, if there's a group that can get it there, it is the listeners to that Kevin show. And again, we're grateful for this Bible for Bible match. You've got this audio clip as we come into this hour. My colleague, a man by the name of Amos, is an itinerant pastor on the continent of Africa, the part of the world where Christianity is growing in the greatest numbers. A translator, a colleague of mine by the name of Lillian, translate what Amos is saying. Again, a lot of pastors listening now, I pray that you cannot identify with what Amos is talking about here, where a lot of times the congregation, the pastor is the only one with a Bible. But this is Amos. He's in the country of Tanzania, Africa.
1: The main challenge has been access to the Bible. We preach, but many people do not have a reference whereby they are able to refer back whatever you have preached or taught them and read the Bible for themselves and even understand further what you have preached. That has been our biggest challenge. But through Bible League and this Project Philip program, many people now have access to the Bible. All the churches I'm pastoring, they have been able to get engaged in the program, and now many of my members have got a Bible. And so preaching, teaching has been made easy because everyone has a reference. When you're preaching, people can be able to open the Bible and refer to what you're teaching.
0: Well, it makes sense, doesn't it? You have a Bible, you can become that faithful Berean we talked about in the last segment. You know, three of those in Amos's congregations there in Tanzania praying for a Bible. Jaime works long hours as a cobalt miner. He has a wife, children. He's a former animist, now a believer praying for a Bible. Essie is a 70-year-old widow, a former animist, now a baby Christian at age 70. And then Tomas, his wife, and their children want to follow the ways of the Lord. They're praying for a Bible. So, Kevin, there is this significant need all over the world, certainly the continent of Africa, but you've also got this clip of my colleague Jared went into a village there in Tanzania, met a woman who had never seen a Bible study, had never seen a Bible in 20 years of walking with the Lord, but oh, the joy that came when she finally received her own Bible.
2: Isaiah 55 does really stand out because it shows that we can really trust that when we are sharing the Word of God, this is going to be an incredible investment. Mm. We know that it's not going to return void. I think of the testimony recently of Farasia in Tanzania. In the area where she was at, she had never seen a printed Bible study or even a Bible, you know, in several different churches in there until she was in retirement age and received her very first Bible as a result. The generosity of the Bible League donors. What an incredible gift to her, to that village.
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5: With SRN News, I'm John Scott. Republicans set to gather this week in Dallas for a midterm convention, a two-day event that President Trump and other Republicans hope will generate enthusiasm for the GOP. The President and Vice President J.D. Vance will both be speaking. Flights to and from Indonesia's capital of Jakarta have resumed after ash from a volcanic eruption forced a two-day closure that halted nearly 3,000 flights. The continuous eruption of Anak Krakatau with lava fountains and loud booms ended Sunday, but the volcanic island remained active until Tuesday morning. The airport closures Sunday and Monday affecting about 341,000 passengers. No activity on Wall Street Monday as the markets were closed for the Labor Day holiday. Trading will resume on Tuesday. This is SRN News.

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6: And caring groups of Christians that would catch a glimpse of what God is doing in this world and say, you know what, I've got to be a part of that. And I'm thinking people like Mitch in Upper Arlington, Ohio, said, count me in. Rita, listening in the Bronx today, said, Michael, Kevin, count me in. We're at this point of just north of 2,000 Bibles on their way. Frank of South Hackensack, New Jersey, said, I want to make a $250 gift, enough to put Bibles into the empty waiting hands of 50 believers that we know by name at Bible League. And Kevin, I know, inflation's still up a little bit. You know, we're paying a little bit more for gasoline. It's back to school time. A lot of reasons to say no, but to see this listening family saying yes, and filling the need for Bibles, 50 here, 500 there, 1,000 over here, right? It's encouraging to us at Bible League. You've done it before. Let's do it again. We're officially done at the end of September. I mean, soon we're going to be, what, running out of the month of September. So, again, take this opportunity to be as generous as you can. Kevin, you're great to remind listeners we've got a Bible for Bible match. We have friends of Bible League. They're elsewhere in the country saying, you know what, we believe in what this ministry is doing. We know there's an opportunity right now. We want to come alongside every single gift that's given, regardless of size, and double it so that when we get to the finish line, we're at that 10,000 Bible mark, they will essentially double whatever has been given. So again, take advantage of that. Two ways to get involved, as Kevin ably reminds you, 800-YES-WORD, 800-YES-WORD, or that KevinShow.com. And, you know, Kevin, let me say this, too. We always see a big gift, something that's kind of always kind of sitting out there by itself. Somebody who says my financial position is a little better than I thought it would be, and I've been wanting to do something significant for the kingdom. If you could make a gift of $5,000 today, that'll take care of 1,000 Bibles with the match. We'll double that. And Kevin, that's what we need right now. Again, this is not a campaign that'll go on forever. We'll wrap up by the end of September. But again, every gift, people like Paul and Jerry earlier making gifts, that keeps us encouraged. And we're praying that we can get to the finish line together.
7: 1-800-937-9673 is the number by which you can make that gift. And it's true. Last year, I think we had a man that said, I'm blessed. God has blessed me. And he gave a $15,000 gift. And it just blessed people. We were able to give, when the show was only on in one market, just in the New York area last year, almost 10,000 Bibles just from the New York area alone because of that one gift. Friends, I know that there are many of you listening across the country in as many cities. We're in 400 cities. There are many of you that have the ability to do something on a larger scale. I'm not going to give you the number. It's not up to me. That's between you and God. But if you have the ability to do that and you're feeling a tug at your heart, you know you want to give to causes that actually affect a return. You want to get a good return for your investment. Think about this, and we haven't talked much this week, Michael, about the magical multiplier, the miracle multiplier, as I like to call it. But for every Bible that goes out, the Bible League, conservatively, for 88 years, has been able to reliably and with full integrity say that at minimum, about 12 people come to faith in Christ because of that copy of the scriptures going into circulation. What happens when it goes into circulation? People come to faith in Jesus. What happens? They go through the Project Philip program and they start learning about discipleship and what it means to live as a Christian. It just continues to bring the gospel into people's lives in a way that is fresh, that is real, that they honestly understand there is a God. He loved me. He sent his son to save me. And we want to do everything we can to see as many. We want to plunder hell. We want to plunder hell and take people out of the clutches of the enemy and say, here, God's given you freedom and something so much better. And his word tells us about it. And his word gives us the roadmap. As our Pastor Ming friend said, we want to give them the roadmap and we need your help to give them the roadmap. Will you help us? 1-800-YES-WORD, 1-800-YES-WORD, 1-800-937-9673, 1-800-937-9673. But we can't be about plundering hell and rescuing those that are headed there if we stay in our little box and we don't do anything. If we stay sitting off to the side and say, oh, that's really a nice thing that they're doing over there. I hope somebody takes care of that. No, friends, whether it's you giving a one-time gift of $5, whether it's the guy that lives across town from you that gives a gift of $5,000, and it's every gift in between, every one of those gifts is prayed over. I know this for a fact. Michael has said before that I've made a trip to the Bible League headquarters there in Illinois, and I have. They pray over the Bibles that go out. They pray over the gifts that come in. They pray that God would use them for his glory and magnify his son and bring people to saving knowledge of what it is. Michael, I don't know of a better, again, going back to the idea of return on investment, I don't know of a better spiritual return on investment than what Bible League is doing.
6: Well, if you can find it, go chase that today, right? But, you know, if this is what you've been praying for, and the opportunities, you know, be a part of this today. I want to tell you of 182 believers praying for Bibles right now in India. We have time for that, Kevin?
7: Let's do that as soon as we come back. We're talking about Bibles, 1-800-937-9673.
8: The midterms are almost here, and Republicans could be in deep trouble. Polls show Democrats leading in key races. Tonight, Rob Finnerty on Newsmax reveals the growing threat from the DSA and the radical left. With less than 60 days to go, Finnerty says it's time for the GOP to hit the panic button. The House may go, and control of the Senate is up for grabs. Gas prices, mortgage rates, health care, and out-of-control national debt. Americans are angry, and the progressive left wants total control of Congress. Tallarico, El Sayed, AOC, Bernie Sanders. Finnerty reveals President Trump's secret plan to fight back and what you can do to help him. Don't miss Finnerty tonight at 8 p.m. Eastern on Newsmax. 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
7: 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If you're a Christian, you know the story of the crucifixion, but have you ever really considered what Jesus physically endured? The Suffering of the Lamb examines the historical and archaeological evidence surrounding Christ's passion, drawing from ancient sources and archaeological discoveries. Detailed illustrations help you visualize what actually happened, while the book also explores the deeper question of why Christ suffered in this particular way. 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
10: 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It had to be taught. In his 1989 farewell address, Reagan warned America about the danger of losing its national memory. If we forget what we did, we won't know who we are. Reagan understood that a free nation cannot preserve principles its people no longer understand. 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Liberty cannot be simply inherited. It must be intentionally passed from one generation to the next. Because when we fail to teach the meaning of freedom, we eventually lose the will to preserve it. So, are we preparing the next generation merely to inherit liberty, or teaching them why it is worth preserving?
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7: Michael, of a very specific situation where there's 182 people that are asking for copies of God's Word.
6: Yeah, as I take you to India, let me just say thanks to William of Verona, Pennsylvania, said I'm in at 20 Bibles. Sherwin of Ridgefield Park, New Jersey, said, Michael, Kevin, count me in, a $200 gift to take care of 40 Bibles today. And then Doreen of Glendale, Arizona, said, I want to make a $500 investment to fill the empty waiting hands of 100 believers that we know by name at Bible League. Kevin, our prayers, our work, all focused on a blessing just north of 10,000 believers that we know by name at Bible League. They're in the regions of Asia, Africa, the Middle East, Latin America. The commonality is what? God has them planted in places where it's nearly impossible to find a Bible. The very thing that they need, they want, is something they've not been able to find to this point. But enter listeners to that Kevin show, call by call, click by click, through people like William, Sherwin, and Doreen. We're getting it done today. We're officially done the end of September. So again, as you listen today, give thanks to God that he has a church in a place like India, right? But come alongside these believers who aren't asking for pity. They're not asking for our protections today. They're praying for what? It's the precious Word of God. You've got this audio clip. My colleague Bobby resides within the walls of India. He went to this place in India. I won't identify exactly where Vishnu is. But he said, you know what, Michael, he says, God is bringing people to saving faith. Some of the most unlikeliest of characters, if you will, are coming to Jesus. And he said, we get to be a part of it.
11: People whom we have written off, they are responding to the gospel. So that itself is a miracle. And it gives us great encouragement to share the gospel to even to the worst of sinners. And someone opened God's word. Someone told them. Someone cared for them. And that's how their lives was changed.
6: Hmm. Yeah, Bobby, in the country of India, most populated nation in the world, China held that spot for a number of years. But with all of their restricted family policies, India now tops that list, about 1.5 billion people call India home. The land of Gandhi, as I say, long gone are the days when Gandhi promoted a nonviolent Hinduism. The party that's in power, led by a man by the name of Modi, essentially said to the Christian community, there's no room for Christianity within the walls of India, where Hinduism kind of rules the day. Kevin, there's anti-conversion laws in 26 states within India. If you tell somebody what Jesus means to you, they can take that wrong. They can falsely accuse you of trying to forcibly convert Hindus to Christianity. Again, that is a crime in 26 states there. That is the country that we're talking about, India. But I want to tell you about a man by the name of Vishnu. He is a rickshaw driver. He drives passengers from point A to point B. Some of those are tourists. Some are locals just trying to get to work. But again, that's how he provides for his family of five. He is a rickshaw driver. Kevin, in a very quiet, winsome way, he shares the gospel. When he sees opportunities, he's able to talk with his passengers. But again, he'll share the gospel. He'll invite people to come to our Project Philip Bible study in the Hindi language. Some of these people have turned him into the authorities. He has been beaten. He has been jailed. This man has paid a price as he's been willing to share the gospel. But Kevin, I can tell you, a lot of the people that are passengers in his rickshaw have said what? They've said yes to Jesus. They've come to these Bible studies, usually about 20 people gathered at a time from week to week, maybe 8 to 12 weeks in length. And I can tell you today, by the grace of God and through the gumption of this man, Vishnu, willing to suffer for the gospel, 182 people have said yes to Jesus in recent months. And we can roll that up to about 200, right, to make it easy. So again, do the math on that. At $5 a Bible, that's a $1,000 gift. I'm convinced there's somebody listening right now that could take care of that. We've mentioned this gift level of $150 for 30 Bibles. You know, any combination that you can be a part of, I can tell you, is kind of the eyes and ears of this ministry now, almost 90 years young. It is always a joy, Kevin, for me to circle back to waiting believers like those part of Vishnu's circle there in India. Hey, the Bibles you're praying for, they're coming.
7: 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But, it's interesting, Michael, we talk about the impact of God's word on our own lives. And I think that those of us that give to this cause, we flourish and we see other human beings flourish when the gospel is applied to who we are, when we recognize that the sin in our life and we confess it and we say, Jesus, I can't, but you can. Mm-hmm. And where does that knowledge and authority come from? It comes from the revealed word of God, which has historical evidence to back it up that beats most archaeological finds that scientists say are valid on the planet today. There is more proof that this Bible is true than almost anything else that you can point to. And what I want to tell you right now is that if you are a doubter, that solution is not to continue to doubt and to criticize those who are asking for scripture. The solution is to ask the question, why do they ask for scripture? What is it in scripture that gives them the encouragement and the strength and the power to carry on when those bad times come? You know what it is? It's God's word. It's his truth. Mm-hmm. It's the saving knowledge that the God who made us has not abandoned us. And so for those of us that call Jesus our Lord, we want to get that encouragement into the hands of those who need it and of those who ask for it. I think it's a higher moral good to give a Bible to someone who asks for it than to give a piece of bread to a man who is starving and asks for one. I think it is the best thing that we can do because it helps settle the bigger question. Our life on this planet will come to an end. What happens next? That's what the Bible League is addressing with every Bible that goes out. 1-800-937-9673. 1-800-937-9673. Or go to thatkevinshow.com.
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7: 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Witness the true story behind the legend of Robin Hood. 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The Uprising from Focus Features and the acclaimed director of Captain Phillips and Jason Bourne, starring Andrew Garfield. Rated R. Under 17 is not admitted without a parent. 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
13: 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Start your morning with a voice you know and trust. Dave Elswick, bringing you the issues that matter to Arkansas, the news behind the headlines, and conversations you won't hear anywhere else. Then in the afternoon, stay informed and fired up with Doc Washburn, breaking down the biggest stories of the day and what they mean for you. 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CNN's Scott Jennings, Mike Gallagher, and Larry Elder, bringing you sharp insight, lively debate, and the perspective you've been looking for. 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

0: with SRN News. I'm John Scott. Gas prices reaching a record high for Labor Day. Is there any relief in sight? Correspondent Mike Hempen reports.
1: The price of gas averages $4.14 a gallon. That's nearly a dollar more than last year and surpasses the previous Labor Day record of $3.82 in 2012. Speaking Sunday on ABC's This Week, Energy Secretary Chris Wright acknowledged prices are higher now than a year ago.
2: Yes, they're higher today, but we're doing everything we can to push them down.
1: Prices surged after the U.S. and Israel attacked Iran in February, affecting crude oil traffic through the Strait of Hormuz. I'm Mike Hempen.
0: Republicans sent together this week in Dallas for a midterm convention, a two-day event that President Trump and other Republicans are hoping will generate enthusiasm for the GOP. The President and Vice President J.D. Vance both will be speaking. The investigation into Sunday's crash of an Amazon cargo jet at Miami International Airport that killed five people is continuing.
3: National Transportation Safety Board Chairwoman Jennifer Homendy says the Amazon cargo jet that barreled off a runway Sunday at Miami International Airport tore apart a van with seven people inside. They worked for a cleaning service contracting with an airline. Five of them were killed.
4: The aircraft then traveled through a perimeter fence and impacted a Toyota Corolla Cross LE and then continued into the grass and impacted another fence line.
3: Homendy says the flight data and cockpit voice recorders have been recovered and will be analyzed at the NTSB.
0: That's correspondent Donna Warder reporting. No activity on Wall Street Monday as the markets were closed for the Labor Day holiday. Trading will resume this morning. This is SRN News. Americans have a negative view of Islam.
5: A new poll from the Pew Research Center finds 51% of the general public thinks that Islam is more likely than other religions to encourage violence by its followers. 76% of Republicans believe that, as do 29% of Democrats. The survey also reveals that 42% of Americans think that Muslims have had a negative impact on the country versus 17% who say they've had a positive impact and 40% of respondents who say it's been neither good nor bad. Michael Harrington reporting.
0: At the end of the Civil War, Shaw University was founded to provide former slaves with religious literacy. Now the Raleigh, North Carolina school wants to provide literacy of a new kind. Starting next year, Shaw's Divinity School will offer a doctorate in artificial intelligence and moral agency. It will become the first member of the Association of Theological Schools Network to offer a degree in AI. This is SRN News. Flights to and from Indonesia's capital of Jakarta have resumed from after ash from a volcanic eruption forced a two-day closure that halted nearly 3,000 flights. The continuous eruption of Anak Krakatau with lava, fountains, and loud booms ended on Sunday. Jaguar Land Rover announcing plans to cut 4,000 jobs.
6: The luxury automaker aims to achieve $2.3 billion in savings over the next 2 years. Its chief executive says the automotive industry faces challenges with technological changes and geopolitical uncertainty. Most of the job cuts are expected in the UK. That's where the company employs roughly 34,000 people. Rich Thomason reporting.
0: And in Tallahassee, Florida, college football, the SMU Mustangs have defeated Florida. The final in that game, 27-24. This is SRN News.
7: Foundations of Freedom, a look at America's founding principles and the leaders who shaped our nation.
8: Ronald Reagan understood that preserving liberty required more than defending it. It had to be taught. In his 1989 farewell address, Reagan warned America about the danger of losing its national memory. If we forget what we did, we won't know who we are. Reagan understood that a free nation cannot preserve principles its people no longer understand. Every generation must learn why America's freedoms matter, understand the sacrifices that secured them, and accept the responsibilities that come with self-government. Liberty cannot be simply inherited. It must be intentionally passed from one generation to the next. Because when we fail to teach the meaning of freedom, we eventually lose the will to preserve it. So, are we preparing the next generation merely to inherit liberty, or teaching them why it is worth preserving.
9: 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This is the Voice of Reason with Andy Hoosier.
10: Oh, yes, it is. What is up, my friends? Welcome into it. Great to have you here. It helps if I actually hit start on our video feed. We are officially now streaming on our social media pages at Hoosier Reason. What's up? Great to have you. Starting off a whole new week. Greatest day of the week. And we are now rolling into official Labor Day week and weekend. Holy cow, that is crazy. The final wrap-up of summertime is officially here. I'm excited for that because that means fall, which means 900 degree temperatures, which makes me very happy. That also means, you know, state fair time around the country. That also means football season for those that like to enjoy the sports in their life. I'm more looking forward to just the foggy mornings, 60 degree days during the day, and some nice cool evenings at nighttime with the change in the weather, the change in the trees, the leaves falling off and doing our thing. I'm excited for that. It's a great time. Great to have you as usual, broadcasting out of the heart of the nation in Wichita, Kansas, doing our thing
11: doing
10: like we do every single day here on the program. And as always, you can find our information on our website, HoosierReason.com. Newsletter coming out just a week from now, the first Monday of the month, which is when that always comes out. So do not miss that opportunity and sign up. There is plenty to talk about today. Holy cow, Biden administration. Thank God that's over. Can we move on? Yeah, Trump administration making some announcements today with some changes that we're doing in certain industries that we will get to in just a moment, as truck drivers could look a little bit different in the country after the announcement from the Transportation Secretary Sean Duffy today, along with Mark Wayne Mullen with the Department of Homeland Security and more. Also, bottom of the hour, we have Sally Pipes on the program. She is a health policy expert with our friends over at the Pacific Research Institute. We're going to talk fraud in California. Yeah, California, you guys are nuts. Just as we start investigating the amount of fraud with the Medicare and Medicaid system, you feel like signing into the Nick Shirley Act, which disallows journalists to investigate fraud in the state.
12: Say what?
10: Coincidence? That's up for you to decide. Kind of crazy, but let's jump into the big story of the day here, shall we?
9: What's trending today?
10: Sean Duffy and Mark Wayne Mullen, along with the Department of Justice, all getting together first thing this morning, right out of the gate, making an announcement on their changes when it comes to CDL licenses that we are giving out to truck drivers across the nation. This is really good, and I think, again, remember, everything from now until Election Day is all politics. It's trying to win your vote over and show what they want to do and what they are doing. But I like action. I don't like just talk. And we're seeing action. We got to remember, because it's been kind of muddied in the waters for the last couple of months with the Iran conflict that has really divided the Republican Party right now. Trump administration over the past year and a half, since January of 2025, by far the most productive administration in modern American history. And it's come mostly through the executive branch with all of these different cabinet positions and different departments and agencies. Congress needs to get on board and actually start codifying and solidifying some of this stuff. But at the same time, because of the Republican majority that's not stopped Donald Trump from doing some of this, which is why we need to maintain that and retain these majorities in the House and the Senate in the midterm season, most productive administration in modern American history. They talked about it a while ago, and the announcement was officially today, where they are changing the schooling for you if you are getting your CDL driving trucks around the nation to make sure that you must speak English.
13: An emergency executive shutdown of 110 driving schools. So these are driving schools that account for 5,000 of the violations for English proficiency. What I mean by that is you have to speak English to operate a commercial motor vehicle. I didn't create that rule. President Trump didn't create that rule. That rule has been in place for decades. And we have schools that know the rule and still pass people through their school who can't speak the language. And so there's 110 of them through a data analysis that are the greatest offenders. As of today, those schools are shut down. We also have shut down 160 additional schools. These are schools that, in essence, certify that they are qualified to train truck drivers. However, they don't have adequate space to put a potential driver in a truck and have them go around the cones and do the turns.
10: All right, so they are working and closing down some of these schools. In fact, he said that was an emergency order of more than, like, what 110 different schools around the country that actually give certification for drivers to have their CDL. In total, according to CBS News in the story today, roughly 300 truck driving school training schools across the U.S. will be receiving orders to shut down operations as the federal agency coalition works to address the fraud in commercial driver's license business. This is a big issue. And some people may not like it. Some people may not think it's a really big issue. I believe they're trying to, according to the media, they're pushing back and saying like only 1% of truck drivers are non-English speakers. I can tell you firsthand there are a lot of them because I worked with some of them before, back in my day, before I got into radio, actually when I was going to the broadcasting school. While I was paying and working my way through the broadcasting school, which were extremely long days, by the way, because we had to intern in radio and work and then go to the classes as well. Andy, you're complaining. I'm not complaining. I actually kind of enjoyed it. But I was interning for a radio show in the Denver market, Denver, Colorado. And I was interning for him. He was the big kahuna, Mike Rosen, 850 KOA at that time. I was interning for him. So I was there at 7 a.m. I lived like an hour and a half away and got there, did the show prep. His show was from 9 to noon. Then I worked for the Colorado Department of Transportation. Part-time. Well, not part-time. I was a quote-unquote intern, but I was still getting paid, and I was getting paid good money, like 18, 19 bucks an hour. They wanted me to go to school again for engineering, and I was like, yeah, that's not going to happen. I'm going to radio. I'm going to argue about politics on the radio. I'm not going to become an engineer, like make money or anything. The hell's wrong with you? But at that time, I was interning for the Colorado Department of Transportation, and we were doing repaving projects on roads. We were putting in underpasses and, you know, changing a whole bunch of stuff for actually my community up in the mountains where I grew up and where I was living at the time. And while we were doing the paving, I can tell you that the trucks that were showing up with the asphalt to do the paving, none of them spoke English. Not a word. And when they would show up and I'd have to direct them, it's my job. I was the intern, so I would go. And for those that don't know how this process happens, the truck would show up. They would get in line. So that way there would be a smooth outlay and you could lay out the asphalt on the road. I would go ahead and I would have the temperature gun because the asphalt had to be at a certain temperature for it to lay properly. But I had to go up to the truck driver. I had to tell them where to go. I had to take their ticket of the asphalt that they had so I could mark it in my book and then direct them where they needed to be. I can tell you, 98% of the truck drivers that I dealt with during that summertime of actually working for the Colorado Department of Transportation, 98% of them could not speak English whatsoever.
11: Say what?
10: It is a big deal. And I don't know how that's the case. If you have these laws on the books and we just don't enforce these laws on the books, you have a major problem. And if you can't communicate with other individuals that are on the road, if there's a danger ahead, if you can't read the signs, if you don't know the lingo, what's going on the radio, then you have a serious problem. How is this controversial? This is really kind of a commonsensical type of approach, and the fact that we have it enforced, this is a really big concern, just like we're seeing with the fraud task force that Dr. Oz, that Vice President J.D. Vance, that RFK Jr. doing on the health front, Medicare and Medicaid, which we'll talk about at the bottom of the hour. While they're investigating that, we're also investigating why we're not enforcing laws on the books. And what we're starting to figure out between the Trump administration and the Biden administration was that Joe Biden and Democrats in general, and even some Republicans, the Rhino establishment ones that just like big government, would always make excuses of, well, we don't have a law in order for us to solve the problem, right? Joe Biden with immigration. We need immigration reform. Congress won't pass an immigration reform bill. Therefore, I can't do anything to shut the southern border. So sorry, we're just going to allow 30 million people into the country illegally, even by importing them ourselves and flying them from around the world into certain communities around the country. That was the argument that we heard from the Biden administration. If you want us to shut down the border, pass immigration laws so that way we can actually enforce them. Donald Trump came in, enforced what was already on the books, and all of a sudden things started working. And we're like, hey, look at that. We've gotten into a really lackadaisical mindset, a relaxed view of the world to where we just don't enforce the laws that are already on the books, or we allow the back doors to allow the fraud to happen in here. These companies come in, these companies can self-certify themselves as these truck driving training schools. They self-certify themselves, then they certify the drivers. A lot of them apparently don't even have the space to practice driving a semi in some fashion. We give them a CDL, it's cheap labor because they don't speak English, and say, off you go onto the roadways. And then we see video after video of them not following the ordinances and the laws on the roads. We see them getting into accidents. We see families getting harmed. We see major crashes with cars being completely trampled over. And then we're like, gee, what the heck's going on? And according to Democrats, we'd be like, well, we just have to pass more laws, pass a speed limit law or an ordinance or just, you know, whatever. But we don't want to actually address the real issue. We're addressing the real issue here. And it's really exciting because this has needed to be done for a long time. I don't know why it hasn't been done, but this is another feather in the cap for the Trump administration of actually getting something done to help protect families on the roadways. This should be just a basic common sense thing, right?
13: The last administration let millions of illegals into the country. Now, when those illegals came in, oftentimes our data on those individuals started on their point of entry. We couldn't go back and look at their countries of origin. We couldn't see their criminal records. We can't see their driving records. We basically have zero information about who these people are. And we took them from point of entry to today in regard to their criminal histories or their driving records. On top of that, the last administration did away with our longstanding safety rules that make sure we get well-qualified drivers driving big rigs, motor vehicles. And then the last administration allowed truck driving schools to self-certify, to say that they meet all of the federal standards to be a certified truck driving school. And what we found is many of those schools don't actually meet that standard.
10: I really hope that Republicans listen up all around the country, elected officials, people running for office. I know you listen to the program, so listen up. This is a great tool to use on the campaign trail. If you want to win this election and talk about domestic issues, one of the main focuses that you can have is just stopping fraud in the country. Make a spotlight on the fraud issue. The fact that California willingly wants to hide fraud by passing something like the Nick Shirley Act, disallowing investigative journalists to investigate fraud in a state where we are riddled with fraud in the Medicare, Medicaid system, where we've shut down what? I think they said last number, and it's been a while, close to 200 to 300 of the retirement homes or the, you know, these care facilities that we know of, and that they didn't respond back. They didn't complain about it. They didn't get the phone call and say, hey, where's my funding? These people are dying in our hospital beds because we don't have the resources that we need. They got none of that stuff. 200 to 300 of them, of these long-term care facilities. We know that there's fraud going on there. We know that there's fraud going on in Social Security and in SNAP programs, which is why we're trying to actually enforce the fact that we should have an error rate of 3 to 6%, not 9 to 12% or beyond, with overpaying or paying people that shouldn't be qualified to get food stamps in some fashion. And now we have apparently fraud in the CDL driver's license for truck drivers out there by just scooting them under the rug and giving people licenses that shouldn't have them, that aren't properly trained or know our ordinances, know our driving laws. And we're just like, meh, totally cool. If you want to win the election, focus on this issue. Why the heck not? Mark Wayne Mullen, by the way, was there too when the media did say, well, there's only 1% that can't speak English.
11: And John, let me talk about that 1%. Are you saying 1%'s okay? Because that 1% is what caused this right here. 1% is one too many. I said this in my remarks. Every single illegal that maims or kills an individual is 100% preventable. I'm trying to prevent every one of them. I don't care if it's a fraction of 1%. I'm coming after you. I'm removing you from the road because it should never take place. Every death at the hands of an illegal is one too many.
10: Completely right. I don't know why that's a controversial issue. Andy, it's a non-issue. There's so few that it's very rare. Cool. Then why are we talking about woke issues and trans issues when that's like 0.07% of the population as well? Why are they making that a big deal then, right?
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16: 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This is 101.1 The Answer, where Little Rock comes to talk. Start your day with Dave Elswick in the morning, breaking down the stories shaping Arkansas and the nation, and hearing what you have to say. Then in the afternoon, join Doc Washburn as he takes on the biggest headlines, asks the tough questions, and opens the phones for real conversation. Because on 101.1, The Answer, talk radio means your voice matters. 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CNN's Scott Jennings, Mike Gallagher, Larry Elder, bringing you smart analysis, strong opinions, and the debate everyone's talking about. 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
1: 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By the way, I want to tell you about my friends over at Americans for Prosperity. This fraud issue is not just because fraud is bad and we don't want money going elsewhere where it needs to, but that's your taxpayer money. I mean, the Medicare, Medicaid scams, the error rates in the SNAP benefits. Andy, there's always going to be fraud. Yeah, that's because that's how inefficient government is. And you're trying to tell me that you want government to do more of those things, like social handouts everywhere? Come on. Like,
2: say what?
1: How does that make sense at all? We want to make sure that our taxpayer money is going efficiently to where it's supposed to go to and limited in the amount that we actually have to pay into it because, well, government does not know, obviously, how to spend our money better than we do. That's where our friends at Americans for Prosperity come into play. They are America's largest grassroots organization, more than 4 million boots on the ground nationwide, and they're working on multiple different things right now, including the affordability agenda, tax reforms, deregulation, permitting reform, energy dominance, healthcare reform, so much more. You can find the plan on their website, AmericansForProsperity.org/affordability. Get the plan. Talk to your elected officials. They're doing town halls in your community for the next week or so before they head back to Congress. Make sure that they have this plan in front of them and they can work on it. Let's bring in the golden age of America. Let's get rid of the fraud. Let's actually deregulate. Let's focus on the private sector again. And let's bring in that golden age with our friends over at Americans for Prosperity. I'm telling you, Republicans, all you got to do is focus on the fraud and say, hey, look it, we're trying to address it and we can have a conversation with the other side of the aisle. We want to address best ways to get rid of the fraud, to expose the fraud, to figure out the fraud, to make sure it doesn't happen again. What can we do to solve this issue? The other side, they're like, no, we don't want to because there is no fraud. Or if it is, it's so insignificant that it doesn't really matter. Just like with Mark Wayne Mullen at this meeting today, they're like, well, it's only 1% of drivers that can't speak English. And that's okay. That's apparently okay. 1%, just a write-off, a non-issue, right? Mark Wayne Mullen not very happy about that one.
3: And John, let me talk about that 1%. Are you saying 1%'s okay? Because that 1% is what caused this right here. 1% is one too many. I said this in my remarks. Every single illegal that maims or kills an individual is 100% preventable. I'm trying to prevent every one of them. I don't care if it's a fraction of 1%. I'm coming after you. I'm removing you from the road because it should never take place. Every death at the hands of an illegal is one too many. So you make the percentage about 1%. Are you willing to take that 1% if it was your daughter? Then 1%'s plenty, John. 1% is plenty. A fraction of 1% is plenty. 0.1% of 1% is 0.1% too many.
1: All right. So just to put this into perspective for you, we have the woke left that has tried to make it culture, Hollywood, rappers, you know, musicians, whatever, focus on a wokeness of an identity politics that's roughly a summation of close to 0.07% of the entire population with the trans movement. They wanted to make that an entire cultural thing. Every movie has to be diverse. Every movie has to have a trans individual in it. So obviously the small, minute populations to them are the most important thing in the entire world. So they can't blow this one off. At the same time, do you remember all the campaigns that we've heard against guns, against everything else that we like? Well, even if it saves one life, right? We need to have massive new gun regulation. We got to have massive new red flag laws. We have to have more control on firearms. Need to ban ones that have more than, you know, 10 bullets in it, or, you know, magazines that carry more than an X amount of bullets in there, or whatever the argument that they make. Because if it saves one life, then it's totally worth it, right? But here, when it addresses one of the demographics that they like to protect and they like to look the other way because they won't even stand to say they want to represent Americans over illegal immigrants here in the nation, when it affects them, it's only 1%. Why are you focused on this? You're just creating something out of nothing, Trump administration. You're just creating hysteria going into midterm season. No, we're saving lives to where families don't get run over by a semi again on the road.
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4: 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Start your morning with a voice you know and trust. Dave Elswick, bringing you the issues that matter to Arkansas, the news behind the headlines, and conversations you won't hear anywhere else. Then in the afternoon, stay informed and fired up with Doc Washburn, breaking down the biggest stories of the day and what they mean for you. 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

0: Mike Gallagher and Larry Elder, bringing you sharp insight, lively debate, and the perspective you've been looking for. News, opinion, insight, and the conversations shaping our community from Little Rock to the Natural State and beyond. This is 101.1 The Answer. 101.1 The Answer, where Little Rock comes to talk. 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
1: It's America's political therapist. This is the Voice of Reason with Andy Hoosier.
2: Yeah, terrifying you on a regular basis. What's up? Welcome back into it here for your Monday. By the way, if you have not followed us on our social media, please do so. We are posting some behind-the-scenes videos, some other commentary on there, other than just highlights of the clips of the show, which we do as well. I was watching the trends on one of them. I want to say it was Instagram. One of our videos, I guess, went viral, if you want to call it that. It has about 100,000 views on there right now. And it wasn't even about politics. It was on the weekend program. We had talked about a study that said that those that listen to hard rock and metal music are more well-balanced in society, that the studies show that those that listen to heavy rock and metal are more productive during the day, have more energy, less likely to cheat on their spouses, that have a more complex brain, are usually into higher income jobs, that are, you know, more mentally stable and well-balanced because you listen to hard rock and metal because of whatever it does to your brain. I did that one. It went crazy on social media, and all the rockers and heavy metal heads, rock on, brother. They're the ones apparently hyping up my page on social media now. And you can go check it out, too, at Hoosier Reason on any of your favorite social media sites. Really cool stuff there. So, all right, let's shift gears here, shall we? I want to shift as we talk about the fraud that's going on outside of just the CDLs. We heard from the Transportation Department, Department of Justice, the Homeland Security with Mark Wayne Mullen about this issue regarding the fraud in the driver's license for truck drivers in the nation. We have been following the fraud task force on what we're exposing in social program fraud around the country. Now, the U.S. Senate candidate Abdul El Sayed out of the state of Michigan did a video released a couple days ago on his social media talking about how it's the war in Iran that made us hit the $40 trillion in national debt. And it's not social programs, but it's the military funding, and it's not rich people paying their fair share and all this other stuff, which is, you don't want to do that because that's really, really inaccurate and really kind of dumb. So, I mean,
3: black fluid and get your brake working so you can stop something.
2: I mean, it's not the most intelligent video to make, but it's campaign season, so I get it. You're trying to appeal to your base, even though how inaccurate it may be. Social programs are anywhere between 60 to 70% of our entire federal budget. And we're finding more and more fraud in the system, which is where I want to go to with our next guest on the program.
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2: That's right. 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Happy to have on the program with the Pacific Research Institute. It has been a while since we've had her on, as she is the health policy expert with the Pacific Research Institute. Sally Pipes with us. Sally, how are you, my friend?
4: I'm very well, thank you. And it's been a while, but time flies.
2: Time does fly. Yeah, there's plenty to talk about, so we have to do this more frequent because I love the fact that we are finally having a fraud task force. It's sad we have to have that in the first place. It seems like, Sally, as we're investigating more of this fraud and more information is coming out, it almost seems like when these systems were built in the first place, it almost seems like there's a back door to these, to where there's like a built-in fraud system to allow us to create false businesses. And, you know, the 200 to 300 long-term care facilities that we found out that we shut doors down and we've never gotten a call about them losing money on these things, and all these other programs that we've almost allowed to happen is just kind of built into the system.
4: Well, exactly. And it's partly a lot of it has to do with the fact there is no oversight of these programs and there's no strong eligibility verification. But, you know, as you know, Medicare and Medicaid came into being in 1965 under President Lyndon Johnson, his war on poverty and his creation of the Great Society. And it was really, he created it to help those people who were vulnerable and were not able to work, or they had disabilities and things. And like TOPSI, it's grown today. 66 million people in this country out of 330 million are on Medicaid, the program for low-income Americans. And in California, where I live, 15 million out of 40 million people are on Medi-Cal, which is our name for the Medicaid program. 37.5% of the population. I mean, anyone in their right mind would think there has to be fraud and abuse in a program where you have such a high percentage of your population on Medicaid.
2: That is insane. And they love the fact that we're getting government subsidies at the federal level on this, right? Now, we're starting to come back on some of these subsidies that Barack Obama had created back there during the ACA and the Obamacare mindset. But, I mean, we can't sustain that many people on a social program like Medicare, Medicaid, and these different health care programs, especially when we're reimbursing states at a 90% reimbursement rate. There's no way we can sustain that, can we?
4: No, we absolutely can't. And the original program, the people that are what I call the legacy population, the people who are originally on Medicaid, for example, those people that for the legacy population, going back in the day prior to the Affordable Care Act, the feds paid between 50% and 75% of the cost of the Medicaid program, and the states paid the difference. But under the Affordable Care Act, when that came in, they expanded it, and most of the states took the expansion, and the feds are covering 90% of the cost of Medicaid. And then, of course, we had COVID. And enrollment expanded very highly under that program, and nobody could be removed while the program was in place. And of course, COVID is well over, and yet so many of these people that should not be on Medicaid anymore are still on the program. And we're you know, if you, as I say, in California last year, 15 million people on Medi-Cal at a cost of $220 billion a year. And as Brian Blaze from Paragon has pointed out, there are probably about $1 trillion in improper payments in Medicaid over the past decade. That is an amazing amount of money.
2: Yeah. So here's the big question then. Do you think the other side of the aisle that continues to protect this mindset, that continues to protect these systems, the way they're at, they throw a fit when we try to cut the benefits, even saying we want to go back to just pre-COVID era when we weren't just giving everybody a bunch of stuff during COVID because we locked down the world. When we talk about some of that, they talk about how people are going to die in the streets, right?
3: I mean, we're all going to die!
2: It's the rhetoric and the fear-mongering that we hear all the time because we want to just go back to pre-pandemic levels here. Do they know that the fraud's going on, and are they openly and willingly trying to protect it? Or do they just not care, or do they think it's not happening? Because, well, at the end of the day, the ends justify the means. We're taking care of people, and that's all that matters. What's their mindset here?
4: Well, I don't know, because that's not my mindset. It's hard to put your mind into somebody else's mind that has crazy ideas.
2: Yeah.
4: But, I mean, the thing is that there's when President Trump signed the OBBBA law on July 4th, 2025 into law, there is a component within that big beautiful bill that calls for work requirements for people who are able-bodied.
2: Yes.
4: They would work 20 hours a week, 80 a month, and the issue is that, you know, these people, it's not so when you hear people screaming every. No, because the people who are disabled, pregnant women, people who are caring for people in their family, they are not going to be subject to the work requirements.
2: Right.
4: There are so many people that, you know, are able to work and should be working and shouldn't be living off this system.
2: Yeah, no, I completely agree. Even Kansas, here where I'm flagged out of in Kansas, we see stories all the time of the number of people that have lost their Medicaid coverage, that have lost all these government programs, that are losing their SNAP benefits, and they don't tell why, which is, again, because of the work requirements that we had with the passage of the One Big Beautiful Bill, but they throw this fit and run this story about how everybody's losing their coverage, and again, we're just harming society, which is really kind of insane. Sally, talk about the bill that California just passed and signed as well. While we're exposing some of this fraud, and we're learning about the billions upon billions of dollars that's in the fraud system right now, this Nick Shirley Act that essentially says, yeah, well, there may or may not be fraud, but now we're not going to allow journalists to investigate whether there is fraud or not because we don't want you in the system. Did that really actually just pass?
4: Well, apparently it did. I mean, you just can't fathom what goes on in the state legislature, in the assembly, and the Senate in California, because it's absolutely frightening. You know, the budget that was passed for the fiscal year 2026-2027, $351 billion. That is a huge amount of money. But, you know, what they found was, because starting with Governor Jerry Brown back in 2010, he wanted to add undocumented, i.e. illegal immigrant children to be able to get on Medi-Cal. By January of 2024, Governor Newsom, as I sometimes call him, mm-hmm. Governor Newsom said that anyone who is an undocumented illegal immigrant is eligible to sign up for for our Medi-Cal program. So as a result, in 2024, 1.7 million illegals, undocumented, signed up for our Medi-Cal system at a cost of $8.5 billion a year. Well, when they came to do the budget and they realized they didn't have enough revenue, they had to say, all right, we cannot, in this year, 2026, they froze new Medi-Cal enrollment for illegal adults. And then starting in 2027, they're going to establish the monthly premiums for certain enrollees. But they had to do this because there's so much fraud and abuse in the system. When you think $220 billion for a Medi-Cal program in the state of just under 40 million people, it's absolutely ridiculous.
2: Wow, that is really insane. Yeah, for sure. When we talk about some of these numbers, what is the fix? I mean, what do we do about this as we expose more of this and we realize how bad this system really is? Is it a statewide audit program? Is it a federal audit program? What's the fix to actually start working in the right direction here?
4: I'll talk about that. I just want to say it's not just California. It's many, many states from Minnesota to New Jersey. They all have fraud in their Medicaid program, as we do. And as you sort of made mention, in California, 280 hospice licenses were revoked due to fraud. The feds on July 21st, CMS put a hold, a freeze on $867 million of Medicaid payments because they couldn't figure out if they were real or not. So the other exciting thing is that a West Coast fraud strike task force was set up by the Federal Department of Justice just to target fraud in Medi-Cal. So what do we do?
2: I tell you what, Sally, let's tease that because we got to take a break here in about 30 seconds. So let's tease it and talk about what we're going to do to fix this when we come back. Because now that we're starting to just scratch the surface, it seems like we're just getting the tip of the iceberg on all the fraud in the system. Now the question is, cool, we know about it and it's a lot of money and it could be saving us a lot of taxpayer funds. But what are we going to do to actually solve this problem and how do we address it, especially with states that put up the wall, block us from actually investigating it and wanting to change the system because then they throw their temper tantrum about what we're doing in that system. It's Sally Pipes with the Pacific Research Institute. We'll do that when we come back around the corner for your Monday right here on The Voice of Reason. Stay here.
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8: Ronald Reagan understood that preserving liberty required more than defending it. It had to be taught. In his 1989 farewell address, Reagan warned America about the danger of losing its national memory. If we forget what we did, we won't know who we are. Reagan understood that a free nation cannot preserve principles its people no longer understand. Every generation must learn why America's freedoms matter, understand the sacrifices that secured them, and accept the responsibilities that come with self-government. Liberty cannot be simply inherited. It must be intentionally passed from one generation to the next. Because when we fail to teach the meaning of freedom, we eventually lose the will to preserve it. So, are we preparing the next generation merely to inherit liberty, or teaching them why it is worth preserving?
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9: 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I think over time, if they keep blockading ships through there or charging fees for it, I think you'll see pipelines built to get the oil out from where it's not as dependent on the Straits. 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
0: This is 101.1, The Answer, where Little Rock comes to talk. 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
2: Yeah, welcome back into the program. Got a few minutes left as we're wrapping things up for your Monday here. We're talking fraud in the system, the systematic fraud, what we like to talk about on this show. Was it built in as a backdoor for certain elite individuals to try and take as much money out of it, or is it just a byproduct of an inefficient government? Regardless, it's got to be fixed, and I hope Republicans, hint, hint, wink, wink, start talking about that on the campaign trail. Real quickly, let's get the update on what's going on the other side of the aisle. This past week was a rally in D.C., the March on Washington. Democrats and progressives, the Democratic Socialists of America, rallying in D.C. about their social programs that they want more of. So, what are your policy decisions as you go on the campaign trail?
14: We have a hater in the White House, a reckless and costly war of choice raging in the Middle East, a Supreme Court that's out of control. Black unemployment is up, black home ownership is down, and black political representation is under assault with Jim Crow-like tactics.
2: All right, so there you go. Is that anything new? Hey, what's your platform? Well, the same stuff we like to complain about for the past 15 years. Okay. All right. Glad that one's working out. We're hanging out with Sally Pipes right now. She's a health policy expert with the Pacific Research Institute. As we talk about some of this fraud, we're exposing billions upon billions upon billions of dollars of fraud all over the country. We've seen so far California, Minnesota, Ohio, that's just scratching the surface of what we could find around the country. SNAP benefit programs, we're seeing error rates anywhere between 5 to 20% in error rates for SNAP and food stamp programs. This is absolutely insane. Sally, what, now that we're starting to find out and actually know about this, what do we do to fix it? How can we fix this stuff?
4: Well, first of all, I just want to point out that, you know, there's a shortage of doctors who actually take patients on Medi-Cal or Medicaid. And the reason is because the reimbursement rates that they get are below what they get for treating Medicare patients,
2: yeah,
4: and far what they get for treating patients with private coverage. So the legacy population, the people that really need help, are the people that, as Robert Kennedy even said, Medicaid exists to serve the vulnerable Americans, not to bankroll unsupported claims. So what we need to do is improve oversight of these programs. There's no oversight in these programs. They just keep paying the money out month after month, and people that shouldn't be on it, of course, are taking part in it. And they need to set up a system of eligibility of verification, because it should be done every 3 months, because people move in and out of the labor force. And so some of these people that are actually working now and maybe even have private coverage are still getting Medicaid coverage. So we need to do that. We need to improve and increase transparency around the financing of these programs. And we need to prioritize resources for the legacy population, as I just mentioned. So these are some of the things that can be done. We'll cut down significantly on that $1 trillion that has been spent that's fraudulent over the past 10 years in this country. And we can bring stability to the program and allow those people who really are vulnerable and need to be on Medicaid or Medi-Cal so that they can get treatment, and take the people off that should be in the workforce, or at least working at least 20 hours a week, 80 hours a month, while they rebuild their lives and get back into the labor.
2: It's a really great point. You mentioned the doctors that are short-staffed. I mean, that's been the argument here in Kansas. Thank God, here in Kansas, where I'm at, we're one of the few states that did not do the Medicaid expansion under Obamacare, and we got a lot of flack for it. Our Democrat governor's been pushing for it for the past 8 years. Thank God we didn't do it, because that was one of the arguments that we made, was that there's such a shortage already, they don't get reimbursed at the proper rates, and that the few people that actually do need the program, that are disabled, that have some issues, that, you know, whatever the case may be, that, you know, it's already a backlog because of the shortages. Then you just add on just low income individuals. It's going to over bog down the system. Are you seeing states have a little bit of remorse by expanding their Medicaid programs under Obamacare over the past few years? Do you think that they probably regret those decisions?
4: Well, I hope so. I mean, as you know, in the original Obamacare law, states were, you know, going to have to expand their Medicaid programs. Fortunately, that changed, and it was up to the individual state. And I'm glad Kansas is one of the few states that didn't. But there's still a lot of pressure on those states who didn't expand their programs to actually join the program. And it's a complete mistake. And as the American Association of Medical Colleges has predicted, by 2036, and it's only 10 years from now, there will be a shortage of 36,000 primary care doctors. So the more you bring in these programs and aren't reimbursing doctors at the rate that they're worthy of, you're going to see docs not going into good students not going into medicine, or the retiring early and getting out of the system, bringing more of a shortage.
2: It makes sense. And the more we centralize with government control over it, you're paying $100,000 plus to go to school to get these degrees, and then you're not getting paid the way you need to in the private sector with competition. It's a wild time. Sally, I appreciate it. We are out of time, my friend. We got to get you back on and do it again soon.
4: Okay, perfect. Thank you. Hey, have a good day.
2: You bet. Appreciate it as well. We'll do it again tomorrow. Until then, be your own voice reason. It's The Voice Reason. I'm Andy Hoosier. We'll see you on the radio soon. Bye.
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18: 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Start your day with Dave Elswick in the morning, breaking down the stories shaping Arkansas and the nation, and hearing what you have to say. Then in the afternoon, join Doc Washburn as he takes on the biggest headlines, asks the tough questions, and opens the phones for real conversation. 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KDXE, Kamak Village, Little Rock.
19: According to the latest poll from Lifeway Research, most Protestant pastors would answer that question with a yes. 73% strongly agree that their congregation is very welcoming to the disabled, and another 25% somewhat agree. The survey also reveals that 76% of clergymen believe that all churches should make changes to their buildings, if need be, so that disabled visitors feel comfortable when they attend. Michael Harrington reporting.
20: Former NBA star Enes Kanter Freedom has filed a lawsuit against the WNBA Chicago Sky over his removal from a game and subsequent ban from future games. Zeme barred Freedom from their arena after he was ejected from a game against the Indiana Fever last month. He was kicked out after being confronted by Sky guard Natasha Cloud over a T-shirt he was wearing, which was critical of transgenderism. This is SRN News. King Charles authorizing the release of a letter clarifying the status of Prince Harry and his wife Meghan now that they've returned to the UK. The letter confirming the couple are no longer working members of the royal family and will not use the title His or Her Royal Highness. It adds that any security issues are the responsibility of relevant police agencies and the couple's charity work will be carried out in a private capacity. A well-known Chinese comedian's act drew anything but laughter from authorities in communist China.
21: Two companies have been fined after the funny man altered the lyrics of a patriotic song during a performance. The Culture and Tourism Bureau says the comedian's actions caused a, quote, severe negative impact on society. They fined the company hosting the show and the theater where he performed. The comedian, a prominent figure in China, has not performed publicly since the incident. Several of his shows have been canceled. Rich Thomason reporting.
20: More details at SRNNews.com.

0: news this hour from Town Hall. I'm John Scott. Authorities have been on the scene of that deadly Amazon Prime plane crash in Miami. The Boeing 767 cargo plane crashed Sunday after apparently overrunning the runway and hit an SUV in a van. At a news conference, National Transportation Safety Board Chairwoman Jennifer Homedy said the crash scene was devastating.
1: And you can see on the paved surface tire marks that continues through the grass. There's debris everywhere. The Econoline van is torn apart.
0: The NTSB hopes to begin sharing more information on Tuesday. Iran threatening the United States with economic warfare on Tuesday and said it had fired an advanced missile at U.S. warships, underscoring the risks of further escalation in the war. The U.S. last reporting attacks on Iranian targets on Saturday, when U.S. forces struck three Iranian oil tankers. Iranian state media on Sunday reported that Iran fired the Qasem Basir missile in its attacks on several U.S. vessels. Meanwhile, Iranian drivers who use a lot of gasoline are now paying double.
2: Iranian drivers who go over their monthly quota of 29 gallons of gasoline per month, that's 110 liters, must now pay twice as much as they had been paying since December. In the government's announcement, it didn't say that it's because of the war, just that it's because of the current situation. At a gas station in Tehran, customer Varghese Yadigarian says, by international standards, gasoline is still very cheap in Iran, and he says the price probably does need to go up. But he says given how little people earn, any price increase would put even more pressure on ordinary citizens. I'm Donna Water.
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9: Action if you received a misprinted card. But you can go to the Secretary of State's website or to a branch office across Michigan to get a temporary license or ID while waiting for the new one to arrive. 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
10: A Flossmoor, Illinois high school is considering legal action after what they call an incident of racist harassment. Perry Williams with that report.
11: Video is circulating showing students from Lincoln Way High harassing African American fans attending Homewood Flossmoor's homecoming game on Friday. Here's a parent who was in the stands.
12: They were, you know, making monkey sounds, and they were flapping their arms like monkeys, and they were crawling like monkeys, and it was very disturbing to my children.
11: Lincoln Way East administrators apologized to Homewood for the behavior of the students and say they will discipline those involved to the fullest extent.
10: A Florida buck wandered into a St. John's County home and was found standing in the bathroom. Deputies used a pool brush to coax the deer outside, but it jumped into the backyard swing. But it jumped into the backyard swimming pool twice before escaping through a fence. The buck eventually ran off into the nearby woods. Anthony Lucero, USA Radio News.
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0: So, time zone to time zone, rolling into a new day. And yes, feels like a Monday. Already rolling into Taco Tuesday here, 8th day of September. Details coming up here. OIDA, the Owner-Operator Independent Drivers Association, renewing their efforts to get Delilah's Law across the finish line. Delilah's Law, to make sure only qualified individuals receive CDLs. The renewed push. Time is of the essence, right? Time and time again, you have legislation introduced, doesn't cross the finish line before a particular congressional session comes to an end, and then you've got to go back to the drawing board and start over anew. All right, Grump, thanks for hanging in there.
1: Yeah, we was talking about these, the loads and stuff that are getting hijacked and stuff, and they're coming right out of plants and things. I mean, it's not just meat, but there's other, other things that are getting jacked too. And so often, Steve, this stuff is, they never recover it or never, find out what happened to it.
0: Mm-hmm.
1: And like I said, like on us, some of these meat plant stuff, all you need is a pickup number and a destination that it's going. And, they don't know if there's dispatchers or brokers or who is selling out this information, on top of our drivers. I know there was a couple of drivers that did that. And but we've had loads like that from other carriers that's stolen right off the damn yard, right there at the reefers, just sitting there running. And trucks pull up, hook onto them, give the proper information. Boom, they're down the road and cross-dock it over to another trailer or whatever they got to do and they're gone with it. And it's more common than you really would believe. But it's also harder for law enforcement and claims adjusters to look at this. I mean, they actually find these loads and stuff and get law enforcement off their ass to even do it. I had a trailer stolen, and they told me, hey, turn in the insurance company. He didn't even want to fill out a report on it. And just pulled up and I'd taken pictures of the tire prints and everything where the trailer was sitting and, how the guy backed up underneath it. And we knew it had a Michelin tread tire, where the air dryer had spit, and blew out a little indent there on the rocks and stuff. It was in a gravel lot, had oil on it and stuff like that. So, that identifies a couple different trucks, and that kind of thing. And I had went down to one of the car dealerships and asked them to see the video footage from, like midnight until 3 a.m. in the morning. And there goes my trailer by, mm-hmm. being pulled by a white international. And we turned that over to the police, and they're like, hey, turn it over your insurance company turn it over your company and the insurance company because, of course I was, owner operator. Nothing happened. I mean, as far as that trailer, they washed it, cleaned it up, put it on a Staples dock. And it was Staples that had actually called, one of the stores up in Chicago. They called and said, I don't know why your trailer's on my dock, but you need to get it, have your driver come back and get it. And, so we had to send somebody over there to get the trailer, but, they didn't harm it or anything like that. They just cleaned everything that was in there out, and there wasn't nothing in there of any value. It was just some cocoa hulls for, chocolate that was going to a farm where they feed it to cattle, as protein. But yeah, it's I'll tell you, it's getting worse, I think, out here as far as the, cargo thefts and things like that. So we'll be seeing insurance adjustments and different things like that. I know it kicks a lot of these bigger carriers in the butt that are self-insured. And, I think they're part of the problem. They, you know, the way they treat their drivers and stuff like that. And you know, hell, they go out the door mad as hell, and this is what they do. You know, maybe they, you know, I don't know. It's got to stop somehow. But, you know, you was talking about Delilah's Law and everything, trying to get, you know, OI just trying to get more, you know, get that through again. Well, now would be the time to do it with Duffy and you know, the favoritism that they have with, or the favor that they have with the Surface Transportation Committee of getting something like that passed. I think it'd be a hell of a step forward. I mean, they've tried it several times here to, you know, to get this done, but I don't know, man. I'll tell you, it's anymore. It's just getting absolutely crazy on the more we find out about all the craziness that's going on in the industry as far as the illegals and everything, you know, and who would have thought that there could be, you know, anywhere from 80,000 to, you know, 300,000 illegals driving trucks out here on the highways. And, you know, I mean, that's, how do you miss that? You know, you cannot miss that unless you're complicit with it. And government to this date, I still think has just turned a blind eye to that and said, you know, hey, you know, if it keeps the, you know, economy rocking and rolling here and stuff like that, let's just forget about it. You know, let's just push it, you know, on the back burner. They've had to be able to do that for states to be able to just hand out damn driver's license like they're chiclets. You know, it just it makes absolutely no sense to me. And they should be locking up some damn people at, you know, at these DMVs and places like that that have, that have given out these licenses. But if they're giving them out at the knowledge, with the knowledge and the consent of the governor and the government of that state, then what the hell do they do? I mean, they know it's illegal. Should they deny it? Because, you know, I don't know. Hell, maybe they pull their, you know, most of them places are nothing but, you know, contracts anyway. I mean, ours is, they're all contractors that runs our DMV places. I mean, you got to go to the state police to take your test and, you know, and do all that. But when you go get your driver's license, it's all contractors. And some of the stupid stuff they, you know, they put you through, it's ridiculous. But, man, I'll tell you, it's got to stop. It really does. It's just killing this industry. And, you know, we got to get more of the mom and pops back here, because that's what built this industry. It wasn't these great big mega carriers, and it wasn't these damn illegals that are here or anything like that. It was the small carriers that actually, you know, used to give a damn about the driver and stuff like, you know, but now where is it? You know, they've been pushed aside with so many regulations jammed down their damn throats and so many threats of this and, you know, in order to be competitive, they got to keep trucks on the road, and guys just don't want to be out here like that anymore. So it's, you know, I look at some of the, you know, a friend of mine, he's running for a company right now, and he's getting 76 cents, I think it is, a mile. That's, it's unheard of compared to what it was, you know, 15, 20 years ago, where he was getting, you know, topping out on the scale 40 cents a mile. And it's ridiculous that, you know, I mean, we've come that far, but it's the mega carriers and people like that that can afford to pay that, because they're looking at a gross revenues or net revenues per trailer, and that's how they look at it, is per trailer load. I think right now it's about $110 per trailer, you know, on these mega carriers. It's got 10,000 trailers out there. When you add that up, buddy, that's a buttload of damn money. And, you know, they're making it, and small carriers cannot compete like that. They have to get a dollar. They have to look at that bottom line. And I'm, you know, look at me. I'm one of them, man. There's no way in hell I could compete like that. You know, and to say that, you know, at the end of this run here, all I'm going to, you know, pull in is $110, you know, hell, you know, first of all, I'd be divorced tomorrow. You know, I mean, that's just the way it is. I mean, you'd be like, no, we can't do that, dear. But, you know, where does it end? I don't know. It's when Duffy's gone out of Department of Transportation, who's going to take over and how things are going to be affected is, you know, crazy right now. And when you look at the average household right now, they just, you know, on your news there said that they were, you know, about $750 more in the last 6 months in gasoline prices, you know, and stuff that they're paying out. Well, hell, look at me, you know, and look at these the small carriers. I'm doing about $2,200 to $2,400 a week in diesel fuel. That's a chunk of change, pal, at the end of the month. And, you know, it's just not me. It's every truck out here on the road. And so, you know, how's that also affecting the prices in the stores? You know, we know fuel pass-through cost. It always has been. You know, we can't absorb that. You either going to get a surcharge on it or you're going to, you know, it's going to be part of the bologna sandwich people are eating. Mm-hmm. I mean, that's just the way it is. And so how's that going to affect everything? You know, here come midterms. You know, we've talked about that several times, and it's a scary thought to think that, you know, Hakeem Jeffries and that bunch of Muslim morons could actually take over the Congress, but it's very much possible. And I've never in my life seen so many damn Muslims and so many socialists and people like that running for government office and is receptive to, you know, people are so receptive to it, like it's going to be this fantastic change that's going to set the wheels of right turning in the right direction. It's not. And, it never has, and it's never worked. But the people that are looking at this have never stood on their own two feet. You know, they're a bunch of overachievers that you know, tried to get these massive college degrees and things like that and find out that a hell of a truck driver is making more money than they are. So, you know, they're pissed off, and it's you know, it's what the hell. Let's just go ahead and vote in socialism and, you know, let somebody else pay our bills. It's ridiculous. So anyway, we'll talk tomorrow night. Big Ed, I'll get with him tomorrow night. We'll go over games and stuff and looking at some picks for next week. And
0: next week should actually have some decent. Is Oklahoma going into Ann Arbor next weekend?
1: Yes, I think they are. As a matter of fact, they play Michigan next weekend.
0: I think I saw a headline, something akin to everybody and their brother's going to be cheering for Oklahoma next week.
1: and then you got got Ohio State, you know, and Texas.
0: Texas,
1: they're gonna have their. And that's going to be, somebody's going to have to lose that game unless it's a tie. But that's going to be a damn good game. We got some pretty good matchups coming up. I think a lot of people is going to be curious to see how Notre Dame fares on things. And, you know, I don't think they have near the toughest schedule that, you know, a team like Ohio has or Oklahoma. But, you know, it's going to be interesting to see how they fare and how they stand up, when playoff time rolls around. I know, you know, my cousin's he's a big Notre Dame fan. We was talking to, you know, Dave about it, but he's he likes Notre Dame. He's a big Irish guy, but, you know. But we'll see how things work. It's you know, it's picking up right now, and you know, we'll talk about a few of the surprise teams that are popping up here, like Boise State. I mean, they got a program now. I mean, they're really tough. So is USC. So we'll look at stuff like that. Maybe we'll start doing a little. A little more in depth on who's going to be winning these things. All right, buddy.
0: Well, look forward to it. Thank you very much. There you go.
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0: Coming up, we'll see what Philip has going on there as we roll into a Tuesday from the Sunshine State. First, Plowboy, what's going on, Plowboy?
7: Oh, good morning. Not too much, Steve. How was your weekend? Just too short or was it good enough with one extra day?
0: Take a three-day weekend anytime, yeah. Enjoyed that.
7: Oh, I know what you mean when you say it felt like a Monday when it's a Tuesday. Been there, done that, but... No, good football all the way around, and I mean, yeah, the hour and 40 minutes down there in Tallahassee, I think I just bit Florida in the ass, to tell you the truth, because that electrical outage just didn't do them any good. But, yeah, other than that, good game this week. I did one or two could have been different, but.
0: Right.
7: Yeah.
0: Did you get to It'll see get that better. Michigan game? Did you see that?
7: Yeah, I watched the replay. I was talking big sexy about it. And they're like, yep. And nobody was really happy. But I'm glad between you and Grumpy, y'all got that explained out, thankfully enough. But no, like, just go like it was all the way it should be. And of course, then again, I think it's going to be a while before it all gets filtered out.
0: Mm-hmm.
7: There. Really, I do. That damn clock will beat you just kind of like with any other game that's on a time. And it's all in the way these damn referees read it and who's got the main big clock. But, yeah. But, anyway. You're talking about a storm over in North Carolina that tore up a big festival over?
0: Yeah.
7: Look on Kansas City. I think KCTV5 had a report. Saturday night, we had a hell of a storm roll through here. Anyway, last night. Yeah, I lost my days. Sorry. And it tore up Independence, Missouri. They were having the South... Santa Caligon Day, and boy, I mean, that just annihilated it. That area. It's about 15 minutes south of me, and we ain't getting nothing up here. But I guess they had 70 mile plus an hour winds, hail, and all that good crap down in there, and just kind of they didn't bode very well. They had a lot of the vendor stuff in the street.
0: I'm looking here. So some sort of Irish fest they had going on.
7: Yep.
0: Wow.
7: That's it. And I stay away from that since I had to work Sunday day shift. But, yeah, it sure wasn't very good. I could tell by the way the feeling wasn't going to be a very nice day if we got that area. Storms down in there, but wow. But now when Grump calls back, if he calls back, I'm not very happy with what Tim Scott was saying on some news broadcast that he stuck his head in on. Breitbart was reporting, oh, how the Dems are going to screw everything up. I think that's just basically, I mean, Tim Scott damn near sound like Grump. how they were going to pack it. Well, why in the hell don't they pack the cord when Trump's in there?

0: It hasn't. It's not actual yet, right? But I mean, I guess like he renamed the Gulf of Mexico the Gulf of America. Lake Ontario is Lake America. He wants to. He's talking about making New Mexico New America. Correct?
1: Yeah, I mean, I think it's better than hell. But there was a couple TV stations that had it drew up, scratched out New Mexico and had New America on it out in New Mexico area. And I mean, oh my God, you ought to seen the one that was. I mean, they were rallying. Honestly, almost looked like they drank the Kool-Aid for that. I can't stand that governor out there. And biggest reason why. She went against our trucking industry. She was a, yeah, whatever, that was wanting to reduce our speed limit from 75, which has been a good speed limit out in New Mexico. Yeah. I ain't seen that many wrecks in New Mexico other than wintertime. But yet, they were wanting to move it back to 65. Nah. But anyway, just, I think... I know he's poking at him, but I think we need to be very cautious.
2: 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KDXE, Kamek Village, Little Rock. This is 101.1 The Answer, where Little Rock comes to talk. Start your day with Dave Elswick in the morning, breaking down the stories shaping Arkansas and the nation and hearing what you have to say. Then in the afternoon, join Doc Washburn as he takes on the biggest headlines, asks the tough questions, and opens the phones for real conversation. 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
3: SR News, I'm John Scott. Hurricane Lowell's outer rain bands lashing Hawaii with heavy rain and dangerous surf as that powerful storm nears its closest approach to the islands. Conditions rapidly deteriorating on Kauai with multiple rivers reaching flood stage, residents being urged to shelter in place. Heavy rain has already flooded roads in Oahu, a hurricane warning in effect for the Hawaiian islands of Kauai and Niihau. Authorities have been on the scene of that deadly Amazon Prime plane crash in Miami. The Boeing 767 cargo plane crashed Sunday after apparently overrunning the runway and hit an SUV in a van. The NTSB hopes to begin sharing more information on Tuesday. Security tied for this week's Republican midterm convention being held in Dallas. President Trump is scheduled to speak as well as Vice President Vance. This is SRN News.
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2: On July 4th, 1776, a group of seemingly ordinary men made an extraordinary decision in a small room in Philadelphia. 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The Declaration of Independence wasn't just a breakup letter for King George. 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

0: So I suspect maybe we find ourselves, where are we at? Rolling down I-4 this morning?
1: Sure am. What y'all up to?
0: Well, feels like a Monday.
1: Well, I worked yesterday, buddy. I don't have that feeling today. It feels like Tuesday to me.
0: I hear you. Yeah. So you probably had a big weekend, right? Number two destination Labor Day weekend is Orlando, Florida.
1: Yeah, we had a little bit of people yesterday at the Magic Kingdom. And then we had a little bit of rain in the morning there, and it kind of sent everybody packing to the resorts to get something to drink or eat or go buy something. And they came into our area and bombed us out for a little bit, and then everybody went back to the park. And it got muggy and it got hot. And then on the way home, it ran rain all the way down I-4. We had them afternoon showers hit us, and it was pretty brutal. But how was it yesterday at your house?
0: The stormy weather came through Friday. It turned out to be a beautiful, was it stormy Friday or Saturday? One of the two. I lose track. We had a beautiful Sunday and Monday.
1: Yeah, I got you. So, Steve, did you hear about the crash down in Miami?
0: Yes, the Prime. What are they saying? They were too late hitting the runway?
1: Well, you look at it this way, and I've been studying it for, yesterday and a little bit this morning, but picture you have the shortest runway on the airport that you're landing on, okay? And it so happens to be what they call a crosswind runway, which means the runway runs at an angle. It's not running due east or west or north or south. It's running between the two. It kind of runs at an angle. And then you've got a storm that's building on the outside of the airport, and you're trying to get in, and you get what they call updrafts, which is the wind that's coming up off the cross, and it's pushing the airplane at high speeds, and you're trying to get it down, and you can't get it down. And by the time you get it down, you're out halfway to three quarters of the way down the runway,
0: mm-hmm.
1: and you've already eaten up, The runway was a little bit under 8,000 feet. It was like 7,900 and some change. And by the time the guy actually put the wheels on the ground, he was probably sitting at about 3,000 or a little bit over 3,000 of that. There was no way that guy was going to land doing 180 mile an hour, that plane stopping. There was absolutely no way. And ran across the end of the runway, ran across the street, hit a van, hit another vehicle before coming to a rest right beside a parking lot.
0: Mm-hmm.
1: Which, by the way, is where the Tesla RoboCab company has their cars there in that parking lot. But anyway, I don't see the sense of it. It seems like to me if you're not got those wheels down halfway on that runway, you need to punch the throttle and get it go back around. I don't understand why they didn't go back around. I mean, I know they had a storm coming in behind them, but still, there's other alternatives that you could do with that. I mean, it's kind of like the same scenario with the Biffle deal.
0: Mm-hmm.
1: You got to make a quick decision. I don't think their decision was the right one, and they essentially killed five people and injured five. What's your thoughts?
0: And were all those killed on the ground, or did the pilots survive? I had not seen that.
1: The pilots did survive. They were taken out of the window of the airplane. They took it out of the cockpit window of the airplane with a ladder. The folks that died were in a van. They were a cleaning crew. I'm not sure if they were, cleaning airplanes or at the airport, but they were a cleaning crew. That was what I heard in the reports. And then there was another vehicle that was struck, too, that some people in that got injured. So, yeah, it's one of those things. It's like, why wouldn't you went around? I mean, that's just my thoughts on
0: right,
1: it. I'm no
0: right.
1: pilot. I'm not a legit pilot, but I worked with airplanes for almost 6 years. I know what they can do, and I know that when you have a situation like that, just go around. I mean, I imagine the guy was on fumes. I kind of think he was, because if you look at the plane after it crashed. I mean, the right wing burned up on it, but still, there wasn't major fuel burning in that plane when you seen it. Mm-hmm. I mean, they put the fire out quick. Fire was put out within 10 to 15 minutes, which is pretty quick for putting the fire out now on that big of an airplane.
0: Yeah, and supposedly one of the engines was still running. Like, they couldn't shut the engine off. They had to drown it with water, the firefighters or something?
1: Well, they cut the engine. It finally ran out. You know, it's just, that's what happens when those airplanes crash. I mean, it depends on where the throttle is and all that stuff. Mm-hmm. It's going to stay in one position. That's it. It's going to keep running, you know. And, yeah, that is one way of doing it. You can drown it out with water and then... and stop it, you know, because that's the way a turbine engine works, you know. Sucks up air, causes combustion, and boom, you got a jet. Out the other end, you got your exhaust that pushes you. So, I mean, it's a bad situation. I just can't understand, though, why those guys didn't go around. I mean, you can look at the footage, Steve, and see it. If you notice the footage, you're going to see the plane coming in on the approach. You're going to see the plane not get down to about halfway. 767, the main gears on it, the wheels tilt forward. So they have a tilt sensor that tells you the wheels are still tilted. When the plane lands, they have a sensor that says the wheels are level. Okay? You can't tell me you've got all these sensors and all this stuff looking you're looking at, and you can't see the wheel is still up, tilted, on the left-hand side of the plane. And that you can clearly see that. In the footage, there's a truck that goes by the camera in the footage. After that truck goes by the camera, you can still see the airplane, and the left wheel is still, the left main gear is still up, and it's pointed down, which means it's off the ground.
0: Mm-hmm.
1: The right one was kind of on the ground just barely, and that's when the plane stopped flying, and then he sat her down. And he burned up over half, almost between half and three-quarters of the runway. And, it, you know, you're putting a little less than 8,000 feet, you're putting that big of an airplane down. There is absolutely no brakes in the world that can stop an airplane that much weight. You know, he had a lot of weight going on with that airplane. So, you know, it's just a crazy crash. It is a crazy crash, and I mean, still investigating it. I can't understand why they didn't go back around.
0: Right, right.
1: I mean, I'm pretty sure he had reserve fuel. He couldn't have done it, but... it's a lot different than what we saw in Louisville, you know, but it needs to be looked at, you know. Amazon leases all their airplanes that belong to another company. It didn't belong to Amazon. It was a leased plane. They're not like UPS where they physically own their airplanes. They lease out from several different companies. It's just cheaper for them to do that and to maintain that than it is to, you know, have their own aircraft and maintain them and pilot them the whole bit.
0: Yeah,
1: so, I mean,
0: right.
1: It's very expensive proposition when you get into cargo airplane like that, you know. But I tell you what, that could have been a lot worse than what it was. It could have been. And that just goes to show you the power of that weight of that airplane. You know, these guys out here driving trucks, you think about something that weighs 2 to 3 times what your truck weighs loaded.
0: Mm-hmm.
1: You know, I mean, those 747s, when you see them out there, the UPS one, like the one that crashed in Louisville, those planes are way over 1 million pounds or more, you know, when they're up there. I mean, it's ungodly the amount of weight. I mean, you're talking 30,000 gallons of fuel on one of those airplanes, you know. That's,
0: yeah.
1: Think about that. You look at those large tanks that you see out there at the field, you know, that's a large tanks that you see out there in the field. So, you know, but it is what it is, Steve. It's some crazy stuff. I mean, but it just goes to show you, man, you can't always stick the landing, you know, and sticking the landing isn't always just making the airplane get down on the ground. It's making it get down on the ground and stop and make sure that everybody's safe, you know, and, I'm pretty sure some pilots are going to be talked to about it, and they're going to analyze everything. The NTSB was down there that night. We just had one yesterday over at Tyco Airport, Titusville. A guy did kind of the same thing as what happened with Biffle. Tried to come back around and just lost it, dumped it right in the middle of a road, man, and just took out a street for probably a good 15 hours or better, you know, in a crash. And that was a small airplane. You know, they had to shut the street down. One of the main streets of Pete's going to Cape Kennedy, it might be still shut down today, 405. So if anybody's out there working going to Cape Kennedy today, you might have a hard time going through Titusville. So. But it's aviation is nothing to play with. That's what people got to look at, you know. And but anyway, this Michigan thing, it kind of caught me by surprise that Michigan catch there, and I'm glad Trump explained it a little bit. But, you know, I don't keep up on the college stuff like him and Ed. I listen to them guys talk about it, mm-hmm. Chris, our buddy. So, but that's all I got today, buddy. I appreciate you, and y'all have a good one. Thank you.
0: All right, enjoy your Taco Tuesday. There you go, in the Sunshine State.
2: Even though Labor Day is the unofficial end of summer, it isn't the end of polling season. I'm Greg Hunter. This is the NTPA Overnight Report from the NTPA headquarters in Marion, Ohio. To get the weekend going, the mini modifieds and four-wheel drive trucks made their way to Wausau, Ohio, along with four classes from Region 2 for a Friday of polling. The minis crowned their season champ, and as I like it, the winner of the final event won the title. 17 tractors made their way to Wausau, and it was non-stop action. Congratulations going out to Grant Theobald aboard Little Wicked for the win and the title. He put 2 feet on the field for the win after tugging the sled 3:45. Lindsey Campbell and Short Fuse went 3:43, good enough for second, and Sam McCrary went 3:37, good for third. The list of four-wheel drives was big, with 18 tracks getting a chance to shine. And that's exactly what they did, along with make some wild horsepower and some noise. It was quite the impressive showing, with all 18 trucks getting within 12 feet of each other. Justin Grace had the Ohio track figured out with just in time, as he went 3:53, putting him in first. Paul Holman in foreplay took second, just getting past Jake Zarian in Rule 19 by 3/64ths of an inch, while fourth place was only 45/64ths behind that. As I said, the class was very tight. With four other classes pulling from Region 2, the pulling was nonstop. In Super Farms, John Silsby took the win over Brooke Ferris's tractor Assorted Nuts, while David Bantminer took third. Region 2 also had the two-wheel drives make the trip, with Ralph Hunt picking up the win over Jim Hafner and Blake Bounds. Hot Farm saw Brian Carrington put 3 feet on the field with Endless, good enough for the win, while Todd Cameron took second and Chuck Schrader ending the evening in the third spot. A lot of mods from the Grand National Tour made their way to Wausau, and they impressed. Todd Feist got another win in 2026 with Snow Farmer tugging the sled 3:62, which was 4 feet better than Scott Tedder and Mr. Twister, and 33 feet better than his wife Terry in the Feisty Farmer. Canton, Ohio hosted three classes from the Grand National Tour, Pro Stocks, Light Super Stocks, and Two-Wheel Drives, along with two classes from Region 2 for two nights of polling Friday and Saturday. In the Pro Stocks, Friday night belonged to Rush Yoder, with Extra Butter putting 11 feet on the field. Danny Schmucker and Rampage took second, while Colin Ross took third with El Nino. Saturday, Russ and Extra Butter did it again. Also on the podium was Carlton Cope and Rhett Parrish. Friday, the Light Super Stocks only saw Colton Wentworth going over 300 feet, which was good enough for the win, while Terry Blackburn took second and Marcus Weddleson in third. On to Saturday, the podium did change a little, with Kyle Carlin taking the top spot, while Terry Blackburn stayed in second and Brian Bowles was in third. The Region 2 two-wheel drive saw a lot of pullers from the Grand National Tour make the trip. Friday, Kelly Nichols and One Fine Edge took the win by 10 feet over Jesse Petro and 12 feet better than Tim Beattie. Saturday, the podium had a top new tenant. Donnie Sullivan took the win, followed by Tim Beattie moving up to second, and Jesse Petro going down to third. The Classic Superstock saw Kyle Hawk pick up the win, followed by Jarrett Simmons in second, and Lindsey Rose in third. When it came to Saturday, the top three were completely different. Al Heasy took the win over Matthew Spillman and Larry Jenkins. Finally, the Light Limited Superstocks hit the track, with Derek McIntyre picking up the win Friday by 5 feet over Chad Loudermilk and Chris Rydall. When it came to Saturday, Bill Scheckler improved to the top of the leaderboard, while Derek McIntyre and Jeff Montgomery rounded out the podium. This has been the NTPA Overnight Report. I'm Greg Hunter. Remember, pull hard.
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0: I should have shared this with Plowboy while I had him on. It's his favorite topic. Autonomous vehicles, right? He's absolutely infatuated with them. Now, when it comes to the trucking side, the autonomous trucks, this has been one of our topics of discussion. You know, I mean, one of these big trucks, you know, has a computer issue. So it's just going to stop right there in the middle of the highway. You know, all these developing companies say no, they will know to safely move over and get off the side of the road as best as possible. This report was a Tesla. Yeah, running one of its self-driving modes. Rear-ended after stopping in the middle of an Arizona highway. According to the report from Electrek, with the driver found dead at the scene. Grimly, it's not the first accident of its kind. The crash occurred on October 31 of last year. According to local reports at the time, the 2020 Tesla Model 3 was struck by an F-350 pickup about 3 in the morning on the eastbound Loop 202 in Mesa, Arizona. Now, none of the contemporaneous reports made note of whether the Tesla had one of its driver assist systems engaged. Electrek, however, managed to match the collision to a redacted crash report that Tesla provided in its findings to the National Highway Traffic Safety Administration. These were shared under a standing general order that requires automakers to report crashes involving a driver assist system that's considered to have an SAE level 2 of automation or higher. Yeah, meaning that it can partially drive itself under the right conditions with constant supervision. The report states that an automated driving system, either autopilot or full self-driving, was verified as engaged during the accident. The vehicle's pre-crash movement is listed as stopped. 0 miles per hour, indicated it stopped in the middle of the road. Now, oddly enough, none of those details were shared publicly at the time of the accident. Electrek says this is the second time a Tesla Model 3 with a driver assist system engaged apparently stopped in a highway before a crash that killed its driver. It also happened in Florida just weeks before this particular incident occurred there in Arizona. Wow. All righty, what do you say? A couple minutes before news break. Sasquatch going to be checking in here. Well, let's get through the news first. Let me finish up with OWIDA. Trying to get the Lila's Law, as we mentioned earlier, across the finish line last week. OWIDA issued a call to action to members, asking you to reach out to lawmakers in support of Delilah's Law. The clock is ticking on congressional action before Election Day. You know, the House Transportation Committee passed Delilah's Law in March, but the bill still needs a vote on the House floor. As we have covered in depth, Delilah's Law refers to Delilah Coleman, who was five years old when she was severely injured in a crash involving a tractor trailer driven by Partap Singh. Yeah, that driver later arrested by Immigration and Customs informant. Coleman was a guest at the State of the Union address back in February of this year. At the time, President Trump called for the passage of Delilah's Law to prevent states from issuing CDLs to undocumented immigrants or illegals. In March, Representative Dave Rouser of North Carolina unveiled an amended version of H.R. 5688 under the name Delilah's Law. In addition to ensuring only trained and vetted individuals receive a CDL, the updated bill would codify English language proficiency rules so that all violations result in an out-of-service order. And being codified means the next time there's a change of administrations, a new president can't simply, with the stroke of a pen, undo what has been done. Secondly, it would punish carriers that knowingly hire drivers who cannot speak English. It will require states to review and revoke any improperly issued non-domiciled CDLs without forcing qualified drivers to get recertified. Lastly, it would strengthen standards for entry-level driver training providers. You know, the Transportation and Infrastructure Committee advanced Dalilah's ball on a vote of 35-26 back on March 18. The House floor still has not voted on the bill. Yeah, these are changes O'White has been fighting for. They have to be enacted without further delay, according to their call to action. If Congress doesn't move the bill to the floor soon, this entire legislative process will have to start over all fresh and anew next year. Now, they've made it easy. OIDA has made it easy for truckers to support Dalilah's law via their website, fightingfortruckers.com. They've got a link there where you can simply send a message to your lawmaker directly. 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
2: 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If things don't change, can you imagine America in 20 years? Scary thought, isn't it? The good news is we have the power to take our nation back. Stay right here for all the information you need. 101.1, The Answer. News breaks fast. We break it down faster. 101.1, The Answer, where Little Rock comes to talk. 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

0: this hour from Town Hall. I'm John Scott. Hurricane Lowell's outer rain bands are lashing Hawaii with heavy rain and dangerous surf as that storm nears its closest approach to the islands. Conditions rapidly deteriorating on Kauai, where multiple rivers are reaching flood stage and residents are being urged to shelter in place. Heavy rain has already flooded roads on Oahu, a hurricane warning in effect for the Hawaiian islands of Kauai and Niihau. Authorities have been on the scene of that deadly Amazon Prime plane crash in Miami. The Boeing 767 cargo plane crashed Sunday after apparently overrunning the runway. NTSB Chairwoman Jennifer Homendy says crews have begun collecting information.
1: We do have data and information, but we are very thorough, fact-based agency, and we don't release that information until we have verified it and are able to provide that verified information to the public.
0: Homendy says the NTSB hopes to begin sharing more of that information on Tuesday. Dallas is tightening security ahead of this week's landmark Republican midterm convention coming up this week. That includes canceling permits for a planned anti-Trump protest nearby. Correspondent Andrew Stewart with the update.
2: Dallas officials have revoked permits for a September 10th protest near the Republican convention. That's where President Trump and Vice President Vance are expected to appear. Police say they need direct coordination with organizers before approving demonstrations near an event drawing more than 20,000 people. Protest leaders accuse officers of missing or canceling meetings, but city officials say the priority is keeping attendees, demonstrators, and officers safe. Andrew Stewart reporting.
0: More on these stories from townhall.com.
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0: The Supreme Court's first argument of its new term could determine whether local governments can use state lawsuits to impose sweeping climate-related costs on American energy producers. More from Ron Taylor.
4: The High Court hears Suncor versus Boulder County in October. Boulder seeks damages from ExxonMobil and Suncor over alleged climate harms. But the energy companies argue federal law should block state-level claims tied to worldwide emissions. Conservatives warn a ruling for Boulder could invite a patchwork of lawsuits targeting affordable energy, gasoline, and consumer choice. This case seeks damages, not an order regulating emissions, and the court has also asked whether it has jurisdiction. Ron Taylor reporting.
0: Shohei Ohtani returning to the Los Angeles Dodgers lineup. That's after a four-day break to address knee and arm soreness. Ohtani, by the way, not expected to pitch again this season. News at townhall.com. The world's biggest supply.
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0: There you go. A brand new day coming our way. How about it? Yes, Tuesday. Close out the Labor Day weekend as we cross over the midnight hour on the West Coast. Did you catch Ilhan Omar's attempt to wish us all a happy Labor Day? Good golly. Ultimately, she pretty much got nuked on social media. Yeah, what is described as a pathetic attempt to pander to American workers on Labor Day. The Gateway pundit breaking it down in an effort to pretend to honor America's workers. She actually shared a photograph of herself inside a Teamsters Union semi-truck. Considering how many foreign nationals have killed Americans driving these vehicles, this was an interesting decision, to say the least. In her actual post, she says, America is only as strong as the labor that builds it every day. Happy Labor Day. Now, honestly, I couldn't tell you if that's an actual photograph of her in the semi, a Teamsters local, 120-something, I believe it says. People helping people. Written on the door of the tractor trailer. Yeah, but then she tried to shut everybody down by turning the comments off on her post, you know, so you can't respond. Nonetheless, social media users still found a way to ensure she regretted posting the image. Let me share just a few of the comments we see. Ilhan Omar posting a photo of herself in a semi-truck claiming she cares about Labor Day. In 2025 alone, there were 17 crashes involving illegal alien truck drivers that killed 30 Americans. This isn't about Labor Day. This is a foreign terrorist taunting American citizens, says post number one. From Real American Voice, watch out. Here comes Representative Ilhan Omar. Commenters are not taking kindly to Ilhan's Labor Day post of herself in a semi-truck. So is she now pro-America? Question. Laura Loomer chimes in. Looks dangerous. The hijab is almost certainly blocking her peripheral vision. I thought you had to be able to speak English to drive one of those trucks these days. Chell says, this terrorist audacity, mocking the fact that illegals are driving semi-trucks and killing Americans on our roads. The Teamsters should be ashamed and embarrassed for letting this communist blank use a photo op like this. Strip her citizenship, deport her immediately. Han says, like many other illegals before her, she isn't qualified to operate that vehicle. Fist Pump says, looks like she's getting ready to run over a bunch of Americans. Get her out of that truck and out of office. Rock says, there must be some fraud money in the cab of that truck. It's the only logical reason she would be in the truck. Okay, so, yep, and they kind of go back and shared the photograph of President Trump using a semi-truck for a photo op at one point of call. Of course, it helps to be the president who actually speaks the language of the working class people in this country, but what's going on, Sasquatch?
1: Well, a couple of things. First of all, I know how to make the wife mad. Take the kitchen table out of the kitchen and try to make a snowplow for your lawnmower with it. Doesn't work out very well on her behalf. Just say it. We'll start off with that. for the day. And if Sean O'Brien gets whiff of that picture, he'll have a field day with that lady. And since we've had a couple accidents with airplanes, we had the one in Louisville, we just had the one in Miami, the other small one, are they, do they have bad pilot schools? As bad as they have, as many as they have bad truck driving schools?
0: I haven't seen or heard the identities or the nationalities or anything as far as who the pilots were in this particular case. I'm sure that's all being looked into, though.
1: Oh, I know, absolutely. This world is getting too serious and too, so I kind of look at things. I think you think everybody and all the listeners has figured out that I may be just a little bit off kilter a little bit. Don't look at things as normal people might. The hardest part about the snowplow for my lawnmower is where you put the center link for the table. It keeps coming apart. I don't know what I'm working on that.
0: Right.
1: I'll keep you updated on that. Let's go to Massachusetts for a minute. The lady that killed her three children. They tried to blame it on that one juror that said he wasn't following the law. And, okay, didn't work out. They did all that work. But doesn't that juror have the right to speak their opinion? And the whole point of having a jury is everybody's interpretation of the law. Do I think the lady's guilty? Yes. Do I think she needs some major help? Yes. Okay? I think her husband needs to be involved in this. If he allowed her to get to that point mentally that she thought it was the best thing to strangle her children, where the hell was he at? What was he doing?
0: Yeah.
1: Okay. Now, granted, so I think we need to look at this a little bit more. Now, I think they used that jury as an excuse, the juror as an excuse to get her a hung jury so we get to try it again. But that seems to be going the case on a lot of high-profile cases, like we have the one for the sheriff up here in Columbus, okay? Going to end up third trial because it's a political statement. When are we going to get away from the political statements and face reality? If you point a gun, you strangle someone, you kill someone, you're either going to jail or you're going to go to the chair, one or the other. We're getting too soft, too temperamental about little things like that. Which those aren't little, but when are we going to change, we didn't have these issues when we first founded this great country.
0: Mm-hmm.
1: If you stole something, you paid the price. If somebody didn't like you or you did something wrong or whatever, you probably ended up at the end of a barrel on a pistol or a gun or whatever, and there was no questions asked. But why can't we get past all that?
0: Mm-hmm.
1: But, and I just, the pilot thing, you don't see that many of them. Back to that, I hate to go back to that for a minute, but the pilot thing, we don't see too many of them, and when we do, it's a major news fiasco, okay? And every reporter within 300 miles knows is there sticking their nose in Miami or Lexington, Louisville, where all these are at. But yet, most of them don't know what's going on. So they make a big fiasco out of it. So I wanted to make a joke about the pilots going to bad pilot schools. Most of the pilots are probably probably 99% of the pilots in this country are better trained than anywhere else. Why? And I'm done for the day. I'm just getting started, so I'm not. I'm out of kilter right at the moment, but that's all I got for right now. I just think we need to go back to a little bit more simpler way of life and eye for an eye.
0: There you go.
1: Okay. All right. I'll talk at you.
0: All right, Sasquatch. Thank you much. Appreciate it. Have a great morning. Safe travels. So, clear lines at 844-844-3388. A big jump, they tell us, in truck transportation jobs in the latest Bureau of Labor Statistics report. Details from Freight Waves coming up. And then along the U.S.-Mexico border, we've got some trucker protests raising the stakes in the Mexico-U.S. B-1 visa dispute. More on that coming up as well.
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Summers coming in with the overall jobs report from the Bureau of Labor Statistics showing a surprising big jump in employment. Truck transportation participated in that rebound. The monthly report showed truck transportation employment rising some 4,800 jobs to 1,470,000 and some change, the highest level in that sector since October. But with employment mostly trending down each month since then, the sector still has about 10,000 jobs below where we were a year ago. Dave Spencer, Vice President of Market Intelligence at Arrive Logistics, cautioned that a single month trend does not in itself indicate that conditions are beginning to shift, citing an April jump of more than 5,000 jobs. Yeah, that was mostly offset by 2 months of declines. Yeah, still, he said, recent stability in truckload spot rate volatility, including a muted response to the Labor Day holidays, context that should not be ignored. Sustained employment growth could signal carriers shifting priorities away from replacing aging equipment and toward driver wages and benefits. Long-distance truckload driver employment, which lags a month, rose to 501,400 jobs in July, up almost 5,000 since January, but still down from 505,300 a year earlier. LTL driver jobs grew just 100 from June to July. 247,100 warehouse jobs fell for a second straight month, down some 2,600. Yeah, we're still 32,000 below a year ago, while rail jobs rose 900 to 150,400. Reason this all matters, according to FreightWaves, is a rebound in truck transportation hiring paired with signs of stabilizing spot rates hints that carriers may be shifting from cost-cutting mode toward retaining and growing driver capacity. Again, although 1 month of data isn't enough to actually confirm any sort of a durable turn in the market there. On to the southern border, trucking industry leaders in Mexico are intensifying calls for U.S. officials to clarify how B-1 visa rules are being enforced against cross-border drivers, warning that continued uncertainty could disrupt freight flows between Mexico and the U.S. Officials with Mexico's National Chamber of Freight Transportation, known as CANACAR, said Mexican drivers are losing visas over alleged cabotage violations, including disputes over whether an empty trailer counts as a prohibited domestic move, but carriers lack clear information on how eligibility is being determined at different crossings. That dispute spilled into public view last Thursday when truck drivers blocked commercial traffic at the Mexicali-Calexico East border crossing. CANACAR, estimating more than 25,000 visas have been revoked from commercial drivers along Mexico's northern border, based on member reports rather than official U.S. statistics. And they're urging drivers not to expand the protest at other crossings like Tijuana while they look for binational talks through Mexico's Foreign Affairs Ministry. Separately, Customs and Border Protection will extend weekday hours for empty tractors and trailers at the Laredo Bridge starting September 14, they tell us, to ease congestion and imperative logistics
has expanded its cross-border footprint by combining with El Paso-based RM Custom House Brokers. Mexican trucking companies depend on B1 drivers to move international freight across the border. Industry leaders warned that unclear or inconsistent enforcement of cabotage rules could reduce available cross-border capacity and trigger additional protests at some of the major commercial gateways there.

0: green strips or lights. He drove right past it in the video. For this type of ramp being the first of its kind, you would think the Texas DOT would have made it more visible and better marked for drivers. This could have been prevented, according to one who spoke to ABC 7. It's not marked very well, in all fairness. We need some bright red lanes or something to let drivers know that this is where it is, and you've got to be in the left lane to access it. News, a service of industrial injection, fuel injectors, fuel pumps, turbo.
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6: With SRN News, I'm John Scott. Gasoline prices in the U.S. have hit a record high for Labor Day weekend, averaging $4.14 per gallon, nearly a dollar more than last year and surpassing the previous record of $3.82 from 2012. Diesel prices also at an all-time record of $5.85 per gallon. Investigators looking into why an Amazon cargo jet ran off a runway at Miami International Airport, killing five people. The crash happened Sunday when the Boeing overran the runway and hit an SUV and a van. The NTSB focusing on whether the plane touched down too late to stop safely. The world's biggest supplier of telecommunications network gear facing a criminal trial in New York. Jury selection will start Tuesday in the U.S. case against China's Huawei Technologies, the company charged by U.S. authorities of stealing technology. This is SRN News.
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2: 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This is 101.1 The Answer, where Little Rock comes to talk.

0: obviously, we all know prices at the pump going the wrong direction. Diesel prices at record highs as of Friday. Heading into the Labor Day weekend, the national average at $5.85 per gallon. You know, that price actually exceeded the previous record set back in June of 2022, according to AAA. Although the surging prices can affect a motor carrier's bottom line, you know, truckers obviously not the only ones feeling the pain. More expensive fuel is increasing bills for businesses across sectors, some of which have already passed on cost to consumers in the form of added fees on online orders and packages in the mail, according to the Associated Press. One of the most immediate strains being felt in the grocery aisle. We've witnessed diesel prices rising at a rapid pace over the past year. Yeah, average price from a year ago, now more than $2 a gallon. Higher. Yeah, the price hit $5.37 a month ago, and it was up to $5.61. Again, this is national average last week. In the August report, the Energy Information Administration said that oil stockpiles were quickly declining as the Strait of Hormuz remained constrained. Now, however, the EIA said that at the time, it expected diesel prices to drop to $4.86 per gallon by the end of the year. Their next short-term energy outlook will actually be coming out on Wednesday. Now, record high diesel prices emphasize the importance of truckers knowing your cost of operations. According to Landline, the cost of operations for your trucking business is made up of fixed and variable cost. Fixed costs are just that, fixed. They are the expenses your trucking company has just for having a truck parked in your driveway. Diesel tops the list of variable costs, followed by tires, maintenance, repairs, and so on. Generally speaking, the more you run, the more your variable costs go up for your trucking business. The Owner-Operator Independent Drivers Association reminds truckers, keep a fuel ledger. Since fuel is your highest variable cost, small changes can have significant results, making a change in your driving or your equipment. Things that could add as little as 2/10 of a mile more travel per gallon of fuel. Yeah, as in 5.7 miles per gallon versus 5.5. That can translate, though, into more than $2,000 in annual savings. Fine-tuning every cost in a trucking operation can make a significant difference in profitability. It's also important to know when to utilize a fuel surcharge. The OWIDA Foundation has produced a video explaining how you need to incorporate that into your business. All right, fuel surcharge, and that's, Grump was alluding to just that earlier. Yeah, being out there as an owner-operator, a direct impact on his operating costs per mile. Well, good morning, Vic.
1: Hey, good morning, Steve. I'm kind of late to the show. So did you get that email about the truck that's pulling an empty trailer was actually carrying $3.8 million worth of cocaine?
0: I see you said that to me. We did have a driver earlier that thought he witnessed that all kind of unfolding over the weekend. Yes.
1: Okay. Well, I guess you noticed the name there and the address of the driver. But what struck me was he thought he was pulling an empty trailer from Memphis, Tennessee, to Indianapolis, and that's kind of an odd route. But the other thing that was happening over the weekend was that ICE was here in Indianapolis, you know, and they had conducted some raids or something or whatever. And, of course, the usual people were on there crying their crocodile tears, and one of them was Andre Carson. That used to be my congressman, and then they cut off the three lower townships here in Marion County. So he's no longer my congressman, but I got a kick out of him because he said, I'm on the Intelligence and the Transportation Committees, and I think that the city mayor should do something more to stop ICE. And it's like, well, guy, I thought you knew that the federal authority reigns supreme, so what do you think the city mayor, well, what can they do about it, you know? So anyway, I don't know what all was going on or anything. I have no real intelligence to add to it other than, you know, just what's reporting in the news. But apparently there was a lot of activity, and, of course, somebody must have been upset because I think there were shootings in basically all different areas of the cities and what I always call the combat zones. So there were some fatalities there, too. So
0: wow.
1: Whatever they did, they'd stirred up a lot of problems there. And somebody was actually doing their job over the weekend. Because a lot of these criminal organizations, when holidays hit, they think, oh, well, you know, it's going to be skeleton crews and we can get away with this stuff. But apparently that wasn't exactly happening. And when you mentioned about the cross-border thing, they're wanting to have all these different people pull empty trailers across the border and all this other stuff. That struck me as odd as to why they would be pulling empty trailers, across the border. The biggest problems that when I was on the road we used to have was when you go to pick a trailer that come up out of Mexico, you better take a pack of lights with you, because they probably wouldn't have the lights. And if it was a heavy load, I remember I was trying to think who it was way back when. I think they were pulling for Snyder, and they were actually hauling shampoo in a tanker, and they were usually overweight when they came up out of Mexico or something. That used to be the two biggest problems. So, but I just kind of found that interesting and a little annoying, too, because that much cocaine headed to, you know, like this metro area. I mean, Greenwood's like a suburb of Indianapolis, and you can't even tell when you go from one to the other. So that's why that I was just talking about that. And the other thing real quick, you're talking about all this diesel shortage and everything else. Well, the one big shortage right now that farmers are looking at is you have to have sulfur. I know that sounds strange, but you have to have sulfur to make sulfuric acid to process phosphate. And there is a shortage of sulfur right now because Russia used to be the main provider of the sulfur and sulfuric acid for the petrochemical industry. So that was about it. And real quick, the last thing, that plane crash in Miami.
0: Yes.
1: They said they were supposed to have the runways were supposed to be constructed so that if a plane overshot the runway at the end, it's kind of like you were talking about the escape ramps. It's supposed to have crushed concrete in there to where it would slow it down. But for some reason, that plane was coming in several knots over speed. So I don't know why the guy decided to go ahead and land, or if the reverse thrusters didn't work or whatever. I guess NTSB will get that all separated out, and unless Mont Eagle has changed, Mont Eagle also has an escape ramp there as you go from, you know, Tennessee into Georgia. You have to get over in that left-hand lane to hit that one escape ramp, because on the other side, I mean, there's nothing but air on the other side, and they'd have to really construct quite a escape ramp would be quite a construction over there, so they just moved the escape ramp over to the left-hand side. But I don't know if they still do that or not, but the step ramps that I remember, usually they would have a big graphic at the beginning of the wheel, at the beginning of the downgrade, to where all the escape ramps are. Of course, if they can't read English, but surely goodness, right, they can see the signs, you know. So, but that's real quick. That's all I had there tonight, Steve.
0: All right, and yeah, as far as that story in Texas where the driver, went right past the brand new escape ramp. They haven't identified or clarified if the driver spoke English, could read the signs. That has to be a valid question, right? But Indiana, yes. Yeah, it was a traffic stop leading to the massive drug seizure Sunday when Indiana State Police said troopers pulled over a driver on I-70 in Putnam County for a commercial vehicle inspection. During the stop, the driver was found to be, quote, operating below industry standards, and the vehicle was impounded. During the stop, a trooper found several duffel bags, 277 pounds of cocaine. State police said estimated street value would be about $3.8 million. The driver, Harpreet Singh from Greenwood, Indiana, taken into custody, transported to the Putnam County Jail. The Singh, another, I presume, Punjabi driver, maybe? Is that? All right. Meanwhile, Kansas City, Plowboy mentioned earlier, yes, storms that rolled through Sunday morning, leaving tens of thousands without power. As of Sunday night, the outage map reported more than 34,000 in the dark. Some of the hardest areas hit included the Grandview and Raymore areas in Missouri and Bonner Springs and Leavenworth in Kansas. Yeah, the numbers had improved to just under 5,000 as of Monday morning. Bonner Springs reported quarter-size hail, high winds knocking down trees in Leavenworth, power lines in Raymore. At least one injury reported in Gower, Missouri, as the storm moved through that area. The winds causing structural damage in Kansas City. Kansas City Fire said just before 8:50 p.m., dispatched after part of a building's rain roof was blown off. Crews searched the entire structure, found no injuries or major structural compromise. All occupants safe and will be able to remain in their units. And then, of course, Pablo was talking about the festival. Much like the story I shared earlier, there are all these, a lot of outdoor festivals taking place, especially Labor Day weekend. This is the time of year. Church festivals, county fairs, state fairs. I had the big festival going on there where all the tents were just literally destroyed by the winds and the hail as it came howling through. Clear lines at 844-844-3388.
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0: market briefings over the weekend, Sunday, they kind of highlighted the announcement that landed back on August 19, Washington buys its own debt. And the announcement from the Treasury, they said each buyback jumps from $2 billion to at least $4 billion, running from starting tomorrow, September 9th, through November 4th. Definition, a buyback means the government purchases bonds it already sold. More buyers means the government pays less interest. The Treasury Secretary said the buybacks could run past $4 billion. Yeah, stating we have a big toolkit, as he put it. Buybacks. Doubling the buybacks sounds huge. Well, until you size it against a bond market worth roughly $30 trillion. Yeah, a few billion dollars gets swallowed very quickly. Lending for 30 years is a bigger gamble than lending for two, so investors want extra pay for the wait. That extra pay moves long-term rates, and it grows when investors worry about inflation or government borrowing. Yeah, the one force big enough to pull those rates down is the Fed cutting its interest rates. However, after Friday's strong jobs report, traders put the odds of a September 16 rate hike near 58%. Yeah, up from just 49% the day before. So even the Fed, they say, is in a tough spot here. The Treasury's not the only part of Washington buying bonds right now. December of last year, the Fed started buying short-term government bonds again after 3.5 years of selling down about $2.4 trillion. All that selling pulled cash out of the banking systems. Banks ran low on money and had to pay more to borrow from each other. So the Fed started putting cash back. The Fed says it's only keeping banks supplied with cash, not printing money. But the fear is that this new money could show up later in the form of inflation. So the Treasury and the Fed both buying now. So why did other countries stop? Countries that sell us goods pile up extra dollars. They used to park those dollars in U.S. government bonds. That flow stopped growing as fast. Some choose to hold fewer dollars, others borrowing kept climbing anyway. Foreign investors now own about 40% of U.S. government bonds, down from more than half around the 2008 financial crisis. China's holdings fell by about $400 billion since 2011, and Japan's share dropped to just 4%. Cash fills some of it. Part of that gap gets filled by regular investors. Most of them have no idea. When investors get nervous, they move money into money market funds, which hold cash and lend it out for short stretches. Much of that lending goes to the U.S. government. Last week, investors poured $46.1 billion into those funds, the biggest week since August 5th after oil jumped to $97.62 a barrel on the Iran strikes. So some of it gets covered, but not all of it. How does the government make up the difference? Well, the U.S. has increased its spending over time. Remember, it does not bring in enough taxes to cover the bills, though. So Uncle Sam sells far more bonds than he used to, And steady buyers can't keep up. Big investment firms or hedge funds buy the leftovers. They now hold about $2.4 trillion worth, up from just $600 billion in 2014. Now, they're not in it for 30 years of interest. They make a tiny profit on each bond and move on. A tiny profit only becomes real money if they buy in bulk. So they borrow to buy more. That borrowing hit $1.8 trillion last year. Hedge funds buy a bond, place a side bet that pays if the price drops, and then pocket the gap between the two. That one trade is worth about $830 billion, roughly a third of everything they hold, and double its size in 2020. They now own about 8.5% of all government bonds, more than mutual funds or the banks. They can also leave fast, though. When markets turned rough in April of last year, those firms sold about $60 billion of related trade in 1 month's time.
1: Foundations of Freedom, a look at America's founding principles and the leaders who shaped our nation.
2: Ronald Reagan understood that preserving liberty required more than defending it. It had to be taught. In his 1989 farewell address, Reagan warned America about the danger of losing its national memory. If we forget what we did, we won't know who we are. Reagan understood that a free nation cannot preserve principles its people no longer understand. Every generation must learn why America's freedoms matter, understand the sacrifices that secured them, and accept the responsibilities that come with self-government. Liberty cannot be simply inherited. It must be intentionally passed from one generation to the next. Because when we fail to teach the meaning of freedom, we eventually lose the will to preserve it. So, are we preparing the next generation merely to inherit liberty, or teaching them why it is worth preserving?
3: In a world of noise, truth cuts through. This is 101.1 The Answer, where Little Rock comes to talk. 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

0: news this hour from Town Hall. I'm John Scott. Fuel prices hit a record Labor Day weekend.
1: The average price of regular gas was $4.14 a gallon heading into the holiday, nearly a dollar higher than last year and well above the Labor Day weekend record of $3.82 from 2012, according to AAA. Here's Philadelphia drivers Nicole Collins and Sam Sernsombunsong.
2: Because gas has been so expensive, we have been staying home more.
3: What we're paying today is expensive. Everybody wants to pay less.
1: Prices surged after the U.S. and Israel attacked Iran in February, affecting crude oil traffic through the Strait of Hormuz. Diesel prices are at their own all-time record of $5.85 a gallon. I'm Julie Walker.
0: Hurricane Lowell, now a Category 2 storm, battering western Hawaii with powerful winds, triggering a hurricane warning for the islands of Kauai and Niihau. The National Hurricane Center also issuing a tropical storm warning for the island of Oahu as Lowell approached close to land. In Vienna, at a news conference, Rafael Grossi, the Director General of the International Atomic Energy Agency, says inspectors in Syria have found evidence of nuclear development that was by the Assad-era government.
4: I cannot judge intentions, but it is very clear that these activities, first of all, were not declared, so they didn't want the world to know that what they were doing. And we know, given the configuration, the technical features of that type of reactor, is that this is a reactor that is very efficient in the production of fissile material that could be directly used for the fabrication of nuclear weapons.
0: There was no confirmed evidence that the current Syrian government was actively seeking nuclear weapons. More from townhall.com.
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0: A former New York politician who spent considerable time at Ground Zero in the aftermath of 9/11 reveals he's now suffering from the toxic exposure of chemicals that remained in the air after terrorists flew planes into the Twin Towers, destroying them 25 years ago.
6: Former New York Governor Republican George Pataki says he's fighting lung disease related to his exposure to the toxins at Ground Zero. Pataki, in an exclusive interview with the New York Post, says he is suffering from restrictive airway disease that stems from his exposure to all the many chemicals at the World Trade Center site. He apparently was diagnosed 5 years ago, but is going public with the news right now.
0: That's correspondent Laura Winters reporting. New York City's public school system will ban artificial intelligence for students through the eighth grade during the upcoming school year. City Hall describing the policy as the most expansive prohibition in the country. More at townhall.com.
7: 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Then, in the afternoon, stay informed and fired up with Doc Washburn, breaking down the biggest stories of the day and what they mean for you. And all day long, hear from some of the biggest voices in talk radio. CNN's Scott Jennings, Mike Gallagher, and Larry Elder, bringing you sharp insight, lively debate, and the perspective you've been looking for. News, opinion, insight, and the conversations shaping our community. From Little Rock to the natural state and beyond. This is 101.1, The Answer. 101.1, The Answer, where Little Rock comes to talk. 101.1, The Answer.
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0: final hour underway. On a Tuesday that kind of feels like a Monday. And I guess for a lot of those drivers that, you know, typically Monday night would be their first night back out after a weekend. Yeah, not on the road yet. Yeah, wrapping up their Labor Day weekend. So we are rolling into the month of September. Kicking off day number 8 already. As we, yeah, believe it or not, we're counting down the days. September 11, 25th anniversary of the September 11 attacks on this country. That's going to kind of coincide with opening night of the Vinicolette's annual Art and Wine Festival. Yeah, that I'll be hosting there Friday night. Get everybody started, ready for a big weekend there. So not only September 11, 25th anniversary, but going to have to highlight the 250th anniversary of the good old U.S. of A. Yeah, it should be an interesting evening there. And, of course, September, National Truck Driver Appreciation Month, as some observe it, during which we will find the actual Truck Driver Appreciation Week. And I see the friends at the Owner Operator Independent Drivers Association giving back to truckers by giving you an ally year-round, as they say. And if you've been kind of on the fence about joining OOIDA to show their appreciation for truck drivers, they're going to be offering both new and renewing members 1 year of OIDA membership for just $25. That's a $20 savings, normally $45 per year, throughout the month of September here. Now, National Truck Driver Appreciation Week, technically September 13th through the 19th, coming up next week. Truckers don't need people telling them how important they are 1 week out of the year and forgetting about them the other 51. They need somebody in their corner every day, fighting bad regulations, standing up to policies that threaten your livelihoods, making damn sure the people making decisions in Washington hear from the men and women who actually drive the trucks, says Todd Spencer. That's what OIDA has done for more than 50 years. We believe every trucker in America deserves to have that kind of force behind them. That's why we're making it easier to become a part of OIDA for just $25. When it comes to showing their appreciation, the association said the $25 membership special is more than simply offering truck drivers a discount. The discounted rate is an opportunity to bring more truckers together, strengthen your collective voice at a time when decisions being made in Washington and all over the country continue to have a direct impact on your ability to operate safely, independently, profitably. There is strength in numbers, we know. The more truckers who stand together, the harder they are to ignore. OIDA was built by truckers who understood that more than five decades ago. And it's every bit as true today. We want truckers to know somebody has their back, not just during Truck Driver Appreciation Week, but every single day. So the membership special is going to run through September 30th. You can sign up at the discounted rate by calling the office at 816-229-5791, or you can visit the website, OOIDA.com. Use the promo code FIGHT25, all one word, FIGHT25. In addition to discounted membership, they'll also be showing truckers their appreciation in person September 9th through September 11th at the Truck World in Hubbard, Ohio. Ohio's tour truck, the Spirit of the American Trucker, will be on site during that three-day stop, with the association sponsoring a free lunch for drivers who stop by there. So again, starting Wednesday through Friday, Truck World in Hubbard, Ohio. It's another way OWIDA is putting their appreciation into action, meeting truckers where they are, thanking them personally, connecting with the directly with the association that fights for you year-round. $25 for the month of September. Take advantage of that, right?
1: You know, when you grow up in a village the size of Ludowice like I did, you make friends that are solid and hard and fast, and they last you all of life. We've lived in a lot of big cities around the countryside. We live in New York and Buffalo and all kinds of big places. And in the big towns, you make acquaintances. But in the little towns, in the villages of the United States, you make friends. And there's a big difference. And I grew up in a little town. And the family that I was closest to in Ludowice was the Fergusons. There was Mr. Bass Ferguson, who was the granddaddy of them all. There's Mr. Green Ferguson and his wife, Miss Agnes. And there was 9 Ferguson kids. And I grew up loving that whole family of Fergusons. And my closest friend was, and still is to this day, Raymond Coote Ferguson. Raymond and I was born on the same day, 10 minutes apart, and I literally grew up like a twin brother to Raymond Ferguson. We went to school together, and we hunted together, and we fished together, and we stayed in trouble together all our lives. Raymond stayed in more trouble than I did. Mr. Green or Mr. Bass or somebody was always hollering at him, "Damn it, Ray, get out of there. Damn it, Ray, don't do that." Or, "Damn it, Ray, come on over here." And we just naturally started calling him "Damn it, Ray." Damn it, Ray Ferguson. It nearly about came his legal name. He got carried away. Damn it, Ray was and is my best friend. Now, Mr. Bass Ferguson, who was the granddaddy of the Fergusons, had a filling station and a store right down the road from Ludowice near a little town called Doctortown, a little community called Doctortown. Our store was about a quarter mile off the highway between Ludowice and Jessup. And when you drove up to the store, off to the left was where folks would park when they'd come and they was going to visit for a while. And then off to the right, there was a little path that ran down around the side of that store, and it had a little two-rail fence along there, and it was whitewashed. Mr. Bass had decorated that fence. He'd hung some tires on it and decorated the whole thing, whitewashed it all, and it was beautiful. One of the biggest gum trees in all of Long County, Georgia, sitting right alongside that little path. Big branches spreading shade out over the benches where the setters and spitters and whittlers would sit on an afternoon. There was an old grease rack, and there was a little path that led off to the back of that little country store. That store was just a little old whitewashed three-room building. Well, now, in the back of that store, down that little path, there was 2 privies. Now, since the Rainbow Filling Station Garage and Grocery Store was one of the few stops between Savannah and Jessup, well, Mr. Bass got the traffic from most of the log trucks that come by, and he'd get a carload of tourists every now and then. He got all the folks from Doctortown and Ludowice itself. And, of course, the Greyhound bus would stop there twice a day, Monday through Saturday, and three times on Sunday. Well, Mr. Bass had built 2 privies, 2 three-hole privies for the convenience of his patrons. Now, friends, let me tell you that a 2-hole privy was a sign of rich folks in Long County, Georgia. But 3-hole privies was unheard of. There wasn't another one in all of South Georgia. Well, them 2 three-hole privies was the pride and joy of all of us in Middle Long County, Georgia. In 1947, when me at Dammit Ray was 14 years old, Dammit Ray sent off to Jacksonville, Florida, and he got one of them kits that you can make a radio and a loudspeaker out of. Dammit, Ray liked electrical things. He was a tinkerer, and he fooled around with stuff all the time, and he made himself this radio and loudspeaker set. When he finished that kit, he had him a radio that would pick up WSB in Atlanta, Georgia, and WBT in Charlotte, and the Grand Ole Opry on WSM, and WWL in New Orleans, pick up all the way from down there. We used to get together at night, and we'd listen to mystery programs. We'd listen to Grand Central Station and Inner Sanctum and Mr. District Attorney, and every now and then, damn it, Ray would fling that switch, and he'd holler in there like Scarab Saw right out of our drawers. We'd be sitting there listening to that radio. Well, one week, Mr. Bass went into Savannah on the bus. And he came back. That was the most thrilled man I ever saw in my life. He had been to the Greyhound bus station in Atlanta, Georgia, and they had them a PA system where they could announce when the bus was going to leave. And he had gone and bought one of them kits and brought it back and give it to Dammit Ray and me and said, "Bill me one of them loudspeaker systems that I can use at the Rainbow Filling Station garage and grocery store." So for the next 2 weeks, me and Dammit Ray worked on building that loudspeaker system. Well, come the big day, man, we got out there and we strung wires and we put that loudspeaker in, and Mr. Bass had gone to Jessup and he'd bought some car radio speakers. So out of an old junkyard, he had about six of them. And we put one of them up underneath the eaves of the store pointing out toward the road, run them wires across the top of that little whitewash fence with them tires hanging on up into that gum tree and cross back down into them two privies. Mr. Bass had wired his filling station, garage, and grocery store for a PA system. Well, Saturday morning was the big day, the first day we was going to use it. We all got down there about 10 o'clock. Mr. Green Ferguson, Dammit Ray's daddy, was there. Me and my daddy got down there. And you can't imagine, half of Long County, Georgia was there for the celebration. Man, it was going to be the first day that we was going to use the loudspeaker system. Well, about 10 o'clock we got there, and the first bus was due in at 11, and we all wanted to be there early so we wouldn't miss anything. Folks were milling around and drinking them knee-high sodas, and there was a few fellers that had started a little bit early on some of that wonderful corn whiskey that's made down there. Flock of chickens was strutting around in the front, and that old black and tan hound with the mange and the infected ear was laying right in the middle of that path that went back to them privies, and folks were swapping stories, waiting on that bus to come from Savannah. 11:10, that Greyhound bus pulled in, and all them folks kind of let out a little cheer, and the folks come piling off the bus, and they were all smiling and grinning and wondering what was going on. And that bus driver got off, and we told him what was happening, and he was as thrilled as we were, because he's from Drawdy, Georgia, his own self, and that ain't as big as Ludowice. So he was delighted. Well, we was all standing around there, and they was drinking them soda pops and having a time, and me and Dammit Ray was manning the microphone inside the Rainbow Filling Station garage and grocery store. And about 4 or 5 minutes before that bus was due to leave, we seen the most hugest fat lady go walking down that path toward that little 2-3-hole privies back there. She had on a yellow dress with orange and brown flowers all over it. She had on one of them Carmen Miranda hats, had bananas and apples and grapes all sticking out of the top of it. Had about a number 6 wash bucket size purse on her arm. And she was going to be the first one to hear the loudspeaker system. And we watched her real good. She went in that pink 3-hole privy and shut the door, and we give her about a minute and a half to get herself all settled. And folks, the door of that privy just kind of blew right off the hinges. Woo! That fat woman comes screaming up that thing. She come out of there like she had a bee in her drawers. She is trying to pull her drawers up and her dress down with one hand and hold on her hat with the other and hang on to her purse too. And she'd throwed that toilet paper right up in there, and it was hanging on one of them niners and stringing along behind her. She come running up that path. She hit that, bounced off that old dog with the mange and the infected ear, tripped over him, bumped into that gum tree, bounced off that grease rack, and just kind of drove herself in one of them tires. That old hound jumped up and looked over there and seen that skirt up over her head and them drawers, them old Martha White drawers hanging down around. He thought he'd treed the coon. Oh! He commenced to bellering and hollering. That bus driver was crying, and he run over there, and he shut his eyes, and he tried to get her unstuck from that tire she was stuck in. My daddy got to laughing, and he tripped over one of them hoses and fell right face first and killed six of them chickens that was strutting around there. And me and Dammit Ray set off to running. Mr. Green come running out of that store, and he grabbed up a 1x4, and he jerked up Dammit Ray by the straps of them overalls, and he whooped him, beat him, turned him upside down over one of them log truck wheels, and started whooping on him. And I was crying and laughing, and I seen my daddy coming, and I quit laughing and started crying full time. And I run over and I grabbed Mr. Green, and I said, "Mr. Green, don't beat Dammit Ray no more. I'll tell you what happened. We had run them wires back down to that pink three-hole privy, and we had put them speakers down inside that hole. And we give that fat lady about a minute and a half to get herself settled, and Dammit Ray snatched up that microphone, and he hollered in it, and he said, "Come on, lady, move over to one of them other holes. I'm trying to paint down here."
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going back to college football, officially dubbed Week 1. Technically, I guess it'd be Week 1.5. There were some games the previous weekend, but yeah, Week 1 now in the books. And the big story, none other than Michigan. A report from Breitbart News this morning says Michigan's football team is full of players who want to be, and in some cases will be, NFL players in the near future. But they should count themselves fortunate that they were not playing by NFL rules Saturday. Down 12-7, seconds left on the clock. Michigan's Bryce Underwood launching that Hail Mary pass toward the end zone. Last-ditch bid to avert an historic disaster by losing to Western Michigan at home in head coach Kyle Whittingham's first game. As we saw, the pass sailed out of the end zone with the broadcast clock showing zeros. In other words, game over, right? Wrong. Yeah, the official announcement from the Big Ten is that the clock kept by replay officials, which we, the fans, do not see apparently, showed there was 1 second left, which gave Michigan the extra play, another chance to win the game, which they did, with another Hail Mary, sealing the improbable 13-12 comeback win. A chaotic sequence of events that, according to Pereira, would never have happened had it occurred in the NFL. Pereira said, "It's my understanding, if there's a discrepancy between the video and replay command center versus the television network video that everybody sees, that replay is to use the TV video.

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1: The communist, socialist, terrorist-loving, molly-coddling mayor of New York City is being sued. 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
2: For nearly 3,000 years, Homer's The Iliad has shaped the Western imagination. 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
3: With SRN News, I'm John Scott. Republicans set together this week in Dallas for a midterm convention, a two-day event President Trump and other Republicans are hoping will generate enthusiasm for the GOP. The U.S. Southern Command has sunk another Ecuadorian vessel that the U.S. alleged was linked to the criminal group Los Concheros. The sinking Monday, the latest action by the U.S. against boats and vessels in Latin America that it said were involved in drug trafficking. Flights to and from Indonesia's capital of Jakarta resuming after ash from a volcanic eruption forced a two-day closure and halted nearly 3,000 flights in that country. There was no activity on Wall Street Monday as the markets were closed for the Labor Day holiday. Trading will resume on Tuesday. This is SRN News.
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0: targets and critical movement of military supplies and equipment. And they, you know, just keep that pressure on economically and militarily to get to the table. So I don't know. I'm not involved in the details of that. So I know the president's got a lot more information. But I think we should keep the heat on. And I believe that at the end of March. I don't think we should have taken their first offer to do an MOU without making sure they didn't have the ability to attack their neighbors.
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2: Yes, indeed. Round the third, headed toward home. Happy Taco Tuesday. There's Truck and Phil, coffee up. Morning, Mr. Steve Summers, the Hotshot Secret Nation. Looks like 57 with a high 84 for Fort Wayne. 77 a high Newaygo, Michigan. How about a shout-out to the retired Knucklebuster and all the veterans out there? Take it easy today, and everybody be safe. Thank you much. Semper Fi, there's Truck and Phil on board. Well, welcome back, Plowboy.
3: Thanks for bringing me back, Steve. Y'all were talking here a bit ago about that runaway ramp down there on there in El Paso.
2: Mm-hmm.
3: There is another one. It's up on I-5. On the Grapevine. It's right before you come off the Grapevine going north. It's inside, and I've often thought that'd be a sum of the buck to negotiate, but I knew where it was at. And I'm luckily enough, by the grace of God, I've never had to take one. But then again, I was kind of old school trained without the education from one of these 3-week schools with your uncles and all that. Growing up on the farm, but no, I do know that whatever the name of that highway out there in El Paso, I've taken it around, getting across over there to pick up, going to the New America.
2: And I think Plowboy lost his signal, that or... maybe
3: it could have been a joke.
2: All right, you disappeared for a second there. You're back.
3: Oh, I'm sorry. Where was that? Did I say anything about the Grapevine?
2: You had never taken an emergency ramp before, but yeah, you were getting to the Grapevine.
3: Yeah, and I just fortunate way I was trained. My uncles and everybody around the old time truck driving never went to school to know how to drive a truck. But Steve, what I really called in to talk about was something I seen on one of your Facebook posts earlier this afternoon.
2: Mm-hmm.
3: We need some prayer warriors for one of your best callers that haven't been calling for a while. What in the heck happened to Anita?
2: You know, she has had hip replacement, and she's had back issues for, I don't know, for years and years and years. But I guess, you know, probably driving a truck all those years. It does, you know, does horrible on the back. But, yes, she had pretty significant back spine kind of surgery that supposedly, once everything heals up, she should be like a brand-new woman, I guess you'd say.
3: Okay. All right. But just ask for prayers for everybody, for Anita, from everybody, please, because Double R and Miss Anita have been damn good people, and just pray for a speedy recovery for them, for that young lady and the family.
2: And of course, he's off the road now because, you know, I think I shared that, you know, the bypass surgery he had, I don't know how many years ago, you know, that's kind of like... that's reclogged and they can't do it. They can't do another bypass or something. So yeah, he's essentially, they were putting him on some new medications, and he's been off the road for hell 8-10 months probably by now. But yeah,
3: last damn time I remember. Mm-hmm. Hell, I guess right after he got all that truck issues when he was having that brakes kick in unbeknownst to him in that new truck. I guess that's the last time I really heard him calling y'all. Wow.
2: Yeah, so she was, he can't get back on the road. She was able to, with the company they were with, they were able to get her to be able to run, like, I guess you'd say local, regional, where she can get home every night, not have to be over the road like they were.
3: Well, so how old is Double R? Is he older than you or younger?
2: We're pretty close together. I think me and Anita are the exact same age.
3: Right. So he wouldn't be able to be medically retired. Damn. Wow. Just.
2: But he's doing, I guess, hard time. He's doing his, he's got the veterans, what was
3: true,
2: it? The veterans, what is that, a pension, I guess, whatever.
3: Right.
2: And he did get the.
3: Yeah, he did retire from the reserves,
2: and And I forget what percentage of disability he was given for that, that roadside bomb that gave him the traumatic brain injury and all that. So it,
3: correct.
2: I guess that's enough for him to get by on.
3: Well, hope and pray is all I can say.
2: Yeah.
3: Well, other than that, that's about. By the way, I did hear that out of the state of Michigan, did I hear where they were putting the wrong names on some driver's license on your last news feed?
2: I heard. Yeah, I did catch some of that. I guess if you get the wrong name on your license, I guess you resubmit it or something. Is that what they're saying?
3: That's what they were saying. But Steve, I've always. And you, I'm sure, Ohio and every other state should be the same. Here, they handed that to the license bureau, and you go down through it, and you make sure everything's correct, your address, your name, and all that. What in the hell's happening? Wow.
2: All I know is, yeah, it's been a few years now. I guess the last couple of renewals I've done in Ohio, yeah, they don't give you your license on the spot anymore. You go in, they take your picture. And they give you a piece of paper that's good till you get your license in the mail. And that's where that's where the screw-up takes place.
3: Okay. When I brought mine from Alabama up to Missouri here, I have a little bit of illegal. I've been up here damn near going on 4 years without moving my residence to Missouri. But, on my temporary license on that piece of paper, as you just stated, it said that was not good for flight. I could not board an airplane had I had to.
2: Right, because you got to have the license with the whole, you got to have that sticker on it, the star or whatever now for the.
3: Yeah.
2: Yep. Yep.
3: Yeah. Just, but no, I don't know. Hey, are you going to get a lot cooler this week here? Back down in the 80s and 70s, what's going on?
2: I know we're going to be 90-plus again today and again Wednesday. Okay. I think Wednesday evening, they're talking maybe severe weather, and, yeah, we're going to be cooling off toward the weekend.
3: God, luckily, we're going to be lucky tomorrow, and not lucky on that day. I think we're going to have our last 100-degree day. Yeah, I know it's hard for me to say that, but we're going to drop off into 80s and I don't see another 30 days, and, in 30 days we're going to be looking at not coming back to that temperature for a while. One last thing. I know we know how to drive out there, but I just seen something happen. It's either Sunday or today on U.S. 81 in Concordia, Kansas. Everybody be damn careful on these 2-lane U.S. highways, or even the 4 lanes, please, dear God. We're having a lot of people not being able to navigate around farm equipment. And, damn, we got farm equipment out of the yin-yang out there. Everybody's trying to get the crops in. And,
2: right.
3: And, they had a John Deere combine. He had, tore it up pretty bad there south of Concordia in that area around Belleville out there. So, well. Thanks for taking me back. I'll bother you tomorrow, and I appreciate it.
2: All right, Plowboy, good to hear from you. Thanks for checking in. Taco Tuesday, right? Yeah, Kim Komando comes up with some interesting stuff. Shorty kind of forwards some of her newsletters to me, and this morning he sent me She says, let's talk about what's inside your head and who wants in, you know, like your brain. Elon Musk wants a chip in your brain. It's called Neuralink. Neuralink has implanted thus far 21 people, and Musk says 1,000 more this year would be doable. Now, this is a device that lets a paralyzed patient be able to move a cursor by thinking, using their brain, so you can, essentially, they would be able to look at a computer screen and be synced to be able to at least communicate. The end goal, according to Musk's, is symbiosis with artificial intelligence. Then you've got Sam Altman, the ChatGPT guy, who put down $10,000 for a spot on the waiting list at Nectum, which is a startup that supposedly preserves your brain so it can be uploaded someday. The procedure, according to the founder, is 100% fatal. Altman's take, I assume my brain will be uploaded to the cloud, he says. Then you've got Peter Thiel, who bankrolled Facebook, and Palantir, who has spent decades funding the war on death. I guess they're trying to play God. That's got to be the only way to describe it. Yeah, last summer, a New York Times podcast host asked him, would you prefer the human race to endure, right? To which Thiel went quiet, you know, long enough that the host said, you're hesitating. To eventually he responded, yes. Now she said there's a name for this. It is called transhumanism. A real philosophy, not a movie plot, and it says the human body is version 1.0. Chips, uploads, engineered biology, then something post-human? Death is a bug. You are the beta tests. She says, I'm not telling you the science is fake. Neuralink has given a quadriplegic man his computer back. His name is Nolan Arbaugh. Now, he can actually play chess with his thoughts. And she said, I've interviewed him several times. That is a miracle. But I've taken calls from listeners with ALS and spinal injuries. Yeah, I want this technology for them. I mean, if a chip can hand one of them a keyboard, I'm all in for that. But that's not the part that worries me. Here's what keeps me up at night. The men making the biggest bets on what they're trying to call humanity 2.0, they already own the plumbing for humanity 1.0. Your feed, the artificial intelligence your kids are using to do homework, the cars, the data centers. We handed them our attention, and we got feeds, you know, social media built to keep us scrolling. We handed them our data. We get ads that follow us literally into the bedroom. Now their latest pitches, hand over the last private room you have, you know, the one behind your eyes. She said, it's food for thought. Nobody's asking you to sign anything today, but the conversation is happening without you in rooms that you will never see, and the people in them have already decided how it ends. Here's my ask. Here's my question. Talk about it with your spouse, your kids, you know, that friend who thinks this is all science fiction. You know, ask the one question that I would put to all three of the tech titans, which would be, if your product works, who decides which humans get the upgrade? Yeah. Me, she says, my brain stays put. It's the only device I own that has not pushed an update. I did not ask for. Musk can keep his chip. I have one, and it's called a memory, and the storage is full. Is it a chip? Is it a chat bot? Wow. Your brain intertwined with artificial intelligence.
4: Even though Labor Day is the unofficial end of summer, it isn't the end of polling season. I'm Greg Hunter. This is the NTPA Overnight Report from the NTPA headquarters in Marion, Ohio. To get the weekend going, the mini modifieds and four-wheel drive trucks made their way to Wausau, Ohio, along with four classes from Region 2 for a Friday of polling. The minis crowned their season champ, and as I like it, the winner of the final event won the title. 17 tractors made their way to Wausau, and it was non-stop action. Congratulations going out to Grant Theobald aboard Little Wicked for the win and the title. He put 2 feet on the field for the win after tugging the sled 345. Lindsey Campbell and Short Fuse went 343, good enough for second, and Sam McCrary went 337, good for third. The list of four-wheel drives was big, with 18 tracks getting a chance to shine. And that's exactly what they did, along with make some wild horsepower and some noise. It was quite the impressive showing, with all 18 trucks getting within 12 feet of each other. Justin Grace had the Ohio track figured out with just in time, as he went 353, putting him in first. Paul Holman in foreplay took second, just getting past Jake Zarian in Rule 19, by 3/64ths of an inch, while fourth place was only 45/64ths behind that. As I said, the class was very tight. With four other classes pulling from Region 2, the pulling was non-stop. In Super Farms, John Silsby took the win over Brooke Ferris's tractor Assorted Nuts, while David Bantliner took third. Region 2 also had the two-wheel drives make the trip, with Ralph Hunt picking up the win over Jim Hafner and Blake Bounds. Hot Farm saw Brian Carrington put 3 feet on the field with Endless, good enough for the win, while Todd Cameron took second and Chuck Schrader ending the evening in the third spot. A lot of mods from the Grand National Tour made their way to Wausau, and they impressed. Todd Feist got another win in 2026 with Snow Farmer tugging the sled 362, which was 4 feet better than Scott Tedder and Mr. Twister, and 33 feet better than his wife Terry and the Feisty Farmer. Canton, Ohio hosted three classes from the Grand National Tour, Pro Stocks, Light Super Stocks, and Two-Wheel Drives, along with two classes from Region 2 for two nights of polling Friday and Saturday. In the Pro Stocks, Friday night belonged to Rush Yoder, with Extra Butter putting 11 feet on the field. Danny Schmucker and Rampage took second, while Colin Ross took third with El Nino. Saturday, Russ and Extra Butter did it again. Also on the podium was Carlton Cope and Rhett Parrish. Friday, the Light Super Stocks only saw Colton Wentworth going over 300 feet, which was good enough for the win, while Terry Blackburn took second and Marcus Weddleson in third. On to Saturday, the podium did change a little, with Kyle Carlin taking the top spot, while Terry Blackburn stayed in second and Brian Bowles was in third. The Region 2 two-wheel drive saw a lot of pullers from the Grand National Tour make the trip. Friday, Kelly Nichols and One Fine Edge took the win by 10 feet over Jesse Petro and 12 feet better than Tim Beattie. Saturday, the podium had a top new tenant. Donnie Sullivan took the win, followed by Tim Beattie moving up to second and Jesse Petro going down to third. The Classic Superstocks saw Kyle Hawk pick up the win, followed by Jarek Simmons in second and Lindsey Rose in third. When it came to Saturday, the top three were completely different. Al Heasy took the win over Matthew Spillman and Larry Jenkins. Finally, the Light Limited Superstocks hit the track, with Derek McIntyre picking up the win Friday by 5 feet over Chad Loudermilk and Chris Rydall. When it came to Saturday, Bill Scheckler improved to the top of the leaderboard, while Derek McIntyre and Jeff Montgomery rounded out the podium. This has been the NTPA Overnight Report. I'm Greg Hunter. Remember, pull hard.
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2: All right, quick update. Middle East over the weekend. While most of us were saying farewell to summer, trying to enjoy some time at the beach, time with friends, family, whatever the case might be, kind of falling behind. Things not really much improving when it comes to the Strait of Hormuz. An average of 10 commodity ships transiting the Strait of Hormuz per day over the past 10 days, they tell us, according to the latest shipping data Monday. Yeah, the 10-day moving average was 10 on Sunday, down from more than 15 Friday, nearly 13 Saturday. Only two vessels passed through the Strait Saturday, six went through Sunday, mostly using the Iranian route, they say. Meanwhile, U.S. forces striking three Iranian oil tankers on Saturday. U.S. Central Command said, including one off Karg Island, which is Iran's key oil export hub, after the Islamic Revolutionary Guard actually fired missiles on U.S. naval vessels in retaliation. The IRGC Navy said they had targeted three oil tankers traveling unauthorized routes in the strait, as well as three additional U.S. vessels in the area. The three Iranian tankers were the Downey, the Stark One, and the Kylo, also known as Noxon. So those attacks Saturday indeed represented a major escalation in the maritime conflict. Commercial tankers are now being deliberately used as instruments of reciprocal economic pressure, weakening the previous distinction between military confrontation and commercial shipping. And thus we saw oil prices rising, Brent crude, the international oil up to in excess of 97 per barrel this past day. We'll see where things go in the days ahead. With that, thank you so much for being with us here on a Taco Tuesday. Safe travels. We'll come back at the midnight hour Eastern tonight and kick off our Hump Day edition.
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0: KSRN News. I'm John Scott. The NTSB calling the Amazon cargo plane crash scene in Miami devastating and says the flight and voice recovers have been recovered. The NTSB expected to release more information Tuesday. Republicans descend on Dallas this week for a two-day midterm convention. A U.S. Immigration and Customs Enforcement officer pleading not guilty to charges alleging he lied to investigators about being attacked with a broom and shovel before he shot and wounded a Venezuelan man during the Minnesota immigration crackdown last winter. A new round of escalation between Israel and the Lebanese terrorist group Hezbollah. A U.S. brokered truce between Israel and Hezbollah has been repeatedly violated, with Israel carrying out airstrikes in Lebanon and Hezbollah firing drones at Israeli troops. This is SRN News.
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3: 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I think over time, if they keep blockading ships through there or charging fees for it, I think you'll see pipelines built to get the oil out from where it's not as dependent on the straits. 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
4: 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And they, you know, just keep that pressure on economically and militarily to get to the table. So I don't know. I'm not involved in the details of that, so I know the president's got a lot more information. But I think we should keep the heat on. 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
2: 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The Answer. 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
5: 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This is America's First News, This Morning with Gordon Deal.
6: Thanks for being with us. Welcome into Tuesday, September 8th. Gordon Deal with Dom Savino in for Nicole Murray. Some of our top stories and headlines: the five people killed by an Amazon cargo plane that crashed in Miami.

0: Report over the weekend, five people were killed when the Boeing 767 overshot the runway, slammed into a couple of vehicles, and burst into flames. The exchange of fire between the U.S. and Iran has quieted for the time being. It's been replaced by something else, an exchange of some more heated rhetoric. Canada's retaliatory tariffs on about $20 billion worth of U.S. goods have now taken effect, upping the ante in the trade war with the U.S. Hurricane Lowell is generating thunderous surf, torrential rains, and high winds as it passes by Hawaii. Life-threatening conditions across the western reaches of the state, and a state of emergency is in effect. Wall Street, the Dow features down 343. This is SRN News.
1: 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The first two, me and you, are crucial and typically overlooked. That's because modern ideas about marriage often downplay the importance of healthy individuals. In the movies, romance is the result of two broken people who rescue each other. But good relationships almost never work that way in real life. A person who can't care for their own emotional well-being is usually too unhealthy to care for someone else as well. It's like filling a bucket with a hole in the bottom. No matter how much love or attention you pour in, it's never enough. 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I'm Jim Daly.
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5: I'm Jim Hansen, president of WorldStrat and former U.S. Army Special Forces weapons guy. I'm filling in for Larry O'Connor on O'Connor & Company. Still ahead this morning, we're going to talk with Hans von Spiskowski about legal issues, including battles over mail-in voting. We'll also talk with Kurt Schlichter, Roger Severino, and investigative journalist Gary Collins. But right now, we need to talk a little bit about immigration enforcement and what happened right across the river in Maryland over the weekend. ICE agents had been into a Frederick, Maryland neighborhood for roughly 2 days when protesters gathered Friday night. They blocked the street and attempted to block access to a home. Now, the confrontation ultimately turned physical. No arrests were made by ICE, and questions remain about exactly what happened and why. Joining us now is Jonathan Fahey, former federal prosecutor and acting director of U.S. Customs, Immigration and Customs Enforcement. Jonathan, good morning. All right. I think pretty much everyone has seen these protests against ICE all over the country. And I, for one, am stunned by the level of coordination these people show. The number of people they can get together, the way they can hit, you know, a place that might just be an arrest warrant's about to be served. It feels like a conspiracy to me. Is there actually, you know, and I don't want to get too deep into the legal thing, but there is a conspiracy in the common sense use of the word. How do these people manage to get this level of disrupt

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4: Ronald Reagan understood that preserving liberty required more than defending it. It had to be taught. In his 1989 farewell address, Reagan warned America about the danger of losing its national memory. If we forget what we did, we won't know who we are. Reagan understood that a free nation cannot preserve principles its people no longer understand. Every generation must learn why America's freedoms matter, understand the sacrifices that secured them, and accept the responsibilities that come with self-government. Liberty cannot be simply inherited. It must be intentionally passed from one generation to the next. Because when we fail to teach the meaning of freedom, we eventually lose the will to preserve it. So, are we preparing the next generation merely to inherit liberty or teaching them why it is worth preserving?
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8: Coming up, Kurt Schlichter joins us. He's an attorney, retired Army colonel, and senior columnist at Town Hall. We got a lot to talk about with Kurt. And later at 8:05, Roger Severino of the Heritage Foundation joins us to dig deeper into the debate over Vice President J.D. Vance's family proposal. I'm Jim Hansen, in for Larry O'Connor on O'Connor & Company. So anyhow, we've got Kurt Schlichter coming up now from Houston, Texas, I believe. Kurt, how are you doing this morning?
9: How are you?
8: I am quite well. Now, you had a very entertaining week last week when you got attacked by the yapping chihuahuas of the Washington Post over the fact that you and some other good people, Rob Manus and Tom Anderson, Cynical Publius, were doing some work for the Department of War, helping fix our war colleges so they could war better. Now, that was not publicly known, but he dug in, had somebody leak some information, probably criminally, out of Department of War, and then wrote a sleazy little attack piece on you. But he gave you now the title you proudly wear, which is
9: massively influential conservative influencer.
8: Ta-da! Well, that we knew that all along. So what was this all about? I mean, what's the story behind this?
9: Well, first of all, none of this was secret. I just didn't send an engraved invitation to the Washington Post saying, hey, I'm a retired colonel and a 30-year lawyer asked to come and help and look at the war colleges, of which I am a graduate, and see if we can improve them. I guess I was not under the impression that I had to go get his permission and okay to do basic stuff to serve my country. Since I'm too old and too fat to freaking serve it in uniform, I thought maybe I'll help out a little. Instead, I get this garbage carefully, carefully curated So they don't exactly

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2: Breaking news this hour from Town Hall. I'm Rich Thomason. The crucial midterm elections are now less than 2 months away, but there are primaries still to be held.
3: Historically, one of the early states casting votes in presidential years, New Hampshire's only now holding its 2026 primary. The headline contest is for the U.S. Senate seat held by retiring Democrat Gene Shaheen. On the Republican side, two former U.S. Senators, John Sununu and Scott Brown, are among eight candidates competing for the party's nomination. Democrats will choose between Congressman Chris Pappas, considered the frontrunner, scientist and Democratic Socialist Karishma Mansoor, and three other candidates. Poll closing times vary across the state, but the last is 8 p.m. Eastern. I'm Ben Thomas.
2: Aviation safety investigators say the cargo plane that overshot the runway in Miami last weekend traveled 1,300 feet beyond the paved runway before hitting two vehicles and then catching fire.
4: You can see on the paved surface tire marks that continues through the grass. There's debris everywhere. The Econoline van is torn apart.
2: National Transportation Safety Board Chair Jennifer Homedy says the plane's flight data and voice recorders have been recovered. Five people were killed in the accident. President Trump is threatening to ban the sale of aircraft from Canada's Bombardier unless it manufactures planes in the United States. Mr. Trump accuses Canada of treating American firms unfairly, adding that such treatment will no longer be tolerated. As of today, steep Canadian tariffs on $20 billion worth of U.S. goods, everything from farm equipment to cosmetics, have taken effect. On Wall Street this morning, the Dow futures are down 414 points, NASDAQ futures off 6. More on these stories at townhall.com.
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7: 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A Cabot public school bus was stolen Saturday morning and later crashed in Jacksonville. The district says a non-employee took the bus and no students were on board or involved. The suspect was arrested after the crash. Additional details about the incident have not been released. A Mountain Home man is facing multiple charges after an investigation into alleged sexual assault involving a minor. Police say Jameson Diedrichs was arrested by the Baxter County Sheriff's Office and is accused of stalking a child online. He's being held in the Lone Oak County Detention Center on charges including sexual assault and possessing child sexual abuse material. Pine Bluff police are investigating a deadly shooting at an apartment complex early Sunday morning. Officers found a man with apparent gunshot wounds at the Cambridge apartment shortly after 4 a.m. He was pronounced dead at the scene. I'm Trey Westerberg with your news flash on 101.1 The Answer.
8: With your sports flash, I'm John Thayer on 101.1 The Answer. College football this week, Arkansas State is at home. They'll play host to West Georgia. The Arkansas Razorbacks are on the road. They'll play at Utah. And Central Arkansas is at home to host Central Oklahoma. St. Louis Cardinals fell yesterday in San Francisco. They lost to the Giants in 11 innings, 5-4. The Cardinals are 72-73. Royals lost to the Diamondbacks in 10 innings, 5-4 in Kansas City. The Royals are now 64-81. NFL season gets underway tomorrow night when the Patriots play the Seahawks in Seattle. The Dallas Cowboys will open up the season on Sunday night. In New York, they'll take on the Giants, while the Chiefs open up on Monday night at home against the Denver Broncos. 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
10: 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We're talking about a video that shows exactly where they shop, what they've been doing, where they could be, how it can happen.
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0: Good morning, Little Rock, and welcome to the Dave Elswick Show, broadcasting from the TotalWealth.com studios. 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He's going to lead you in the right way. I'm Scott Stewart, sitting in for the vacationing Dave Elswick today. I'm here with Pastor Steve Hess. We are the Bible guys. There are two of us instead of the normal three, and this is a Tuesday and not a Monday. Normally, we're here on Monday mornings, as you know, but we're going to be also here all day today. I say all day, next 2 hours with you anyway. And just want to hope everybody had a great Labor Day weekend. What about you, Steve? What did you do yesterday? Did you labor on Labor Day? Or
1: I labored in the woods looking for deer. It's that season is rapidly approaching. So I spent Sunday working around the house that I was remodeling, and then yesterday morning I went out and was riding through the woods and walking and scouting and moving deer stands. And
0: any success?
1: Just yeah, we ran a couple around.
0: Did you?
1: Yeah, but hunting season starts in about 3 weeks, so we're just trying to get ready.
0: Just come set up in my backyard, man. I mean, they're everywhere. Oh my goodness, my wife is livid. She's we buy these supposedly deer resistant. Plants,
1: yeah, not so much.
0: That deer hate, yeah. And I guess we have a European version of deer or whatever because they just absolutely love whatever we put out. There's doesn't matter what it is.
1: There's a product called Deer Be Gone. Uh-huh. You can sprinkle it around your garden, and yeah. Whatever the smell is, they don't like.
0: Is it?
1: You can buy it in a jug.
0: Does it work?
1: I've never because I always wanted to come, so I don't put it out.
0: Okay, gosh.
1: I'm just saying it was made for people in gardens and stuff like that.
0: Well, Deer Be Gone. Well, I'll try it, but I have not found anything right. I mean, there are a few plants they don't eat, but it's nothing that we planted. It's what the people before us planted.
1: I thought about buying a jug in case some guys were hunting in and around the areas that I want to hunt, and that way I could just ruin their stands or whatever. I'm teasing.
0: Okay, well. You gave yourself away just in case anybody notices some odd behavior.
1: Guys, yeah. Why am I not seeing any deer anymore?
0: No. So nothing with the family, just you kind of alone?
1: Yeah, we didn't do a big because all the girls were out visiting others. And so it was just, Casey had surgery, and so she was recovering from that for the last week and a half.
0: Okay, I'm sorry to hear that.
1: Yeah, but she's doing good.
0: Okay, well, good.
1: Something we knew was coming.
0: Well, I hope everybody did enjoy your Labor Day, your day free from labor. I have some people who actually deliberately labor on Labor Day just to push back from the origins or of the actual day itself. I'm sure you know what that is.
1: Yeah. The roofers were at my house. They were laboring.
0: Okay. Well.
1: So I watched them work, if that counts.
0: So what was happening with you? Oh, I know what you're doing.
1: Yeah, we're building.
0: Yeah, right. Okay, great. Well, listen, just in case anyone is wondering, not only is Labor Day upon us, a big holiday, but also we have some more important holidays, and that is the holidays that God has given us. We call them the High Holy Days. I think most people probably know that the word holiday comes from the word holy day. That's why we have these celebrations, because they are, from God's perspective, they are holy. And if something is holy, then God is involved in it. And there are a set of seven holy days that God has set in His Word. And these holy days, actually, we see the cycle of heaven that runs on these. Not only the cycle of heaven, but the cycle of the life cycle of the people of God. And indeed, with the way the church was supposed to work. In fact, the church worked and functioned on the holy days of the Lord. You know, you can crack open your Bible, and guess what you won't find in there? You won't find St. Valentine's Day. You won't find St. Patrick's Day. You won't find anything called Easter. You won't find the 4th of July. You won't find Labor Day. You won't find Memorial Day. You won't find Thanksgiving's Day. You won't find Christmas. You won't find New Year in January. Yet that seems to be what the church gives them their self to,
1: right?
0: These particular celebrations. In fact, pastors will make sure they preach a sermon on Mother's Day because it's a national holiday called Mother's Day. They'll preach a sermon on Father's Day because that's what it is. They'll preach a 4th of July patriotic type sermon. We get our church rhythm unfortunately, from a very secular calendar. But God's already given us a calendar and actually told us what we're supposed to preach and when we're supposed to preach it. When you were growing up, did you go to a church that kind of did that type of thing, or was it a bit?
1: It was different? Standard, straight old American baseball mom, apple pie, Jesus Christ, and everything was centered around all of the American holidays.
0: Holy days. You know, one thing I always read whenever I do a teaching on the Feast of the Lord, one thing I always mention is what happens here in the book of Leviticus in verse number 20, chapter 23, verse 4. It says, these are the feasts of the Lord, holy convocations, which you will proclaim at their appointed times. So this is the time to do it. So we're commanded right there what we're supposed to be talking about.
1: Yeah. And it, what's always funny is I was kind of laying a foundation for this past weekend, and that this whole rhythm of what God has given us on how to celebrate, how to worship. And always use that analogy in all the days that you just brought up. And this is what's funny with some traditional church mindset is they will go through, and we will have all of these holy days and resting and relaxing, celebrating with family, doing whatever. And then the minute you bring these up, they're like, why would you put yourself under that bondage?
0: Right.
1: And it's like, well, hang on. And then when you see that, just like we have a rhythm, mm-hmm. and the rhythm is we work traditionally in American culture, Monday through Friday. I grew up where my dad's work, he would always work a half a day on Saturday. And they'd come home, take care of the yard, get up and go to church on Sunday, go to grandma's and have fried chicken, whatever. And so that was the rhythm. And then it rolled into Memorial Day, 4th of July, and all of that stuff. And so, and that rhythm is what gave us, one, our religious calendars, how we governed in America, and then family was always centered around that. And when you say to people, you know, that's what God did with the Sabbath, with the new moon, with the spring feast, the mm-hmm. fall feast, all of that. And I don't know why everybody pushes back. And so, for example, I brought up like with tabernacles, where you're to dwell in booths, and it's the celebration of the fall harvest.
0: Yeah.
1: And again, people go, why would you do that? But then you go around, you'll see churches advertise for the harvest festival.
0: Harvest, sure.
1: And it's like, well, why don't you just do what the Bible says?
0: Or they'll have a pseudo Halloween carnival, but they'll call it something different.
1: Right.
0: And then they import the world ideas into the church.
1: Correct.
0: I mean, there's a hallow word or whatever they're going to call it. Why don't you just do the biblical thing? Be biblical.
1: Right.
0: Be scriptural instead of trying to accommodate or bend the church to what your national holiday is.
1: And in the midst of all of that, and when you actually begin to study these things out, you'll find out that Jesus is all over these things. Right.
0: I mean, almost 70 some odd percent of the miracles he did all happened on the feast days.
1: Yep.
0: So, the Lord sees these things as being important. We're told we're supposed to proclaim them in their seasons. And, you know, I think people would think it would be odd. You know, if you went to church on a Christmas Sunday morning, it would be odd for the pastor not to talk about the birth of Jesus.
1: Right.
0: It would be odd to go to church on Mother's Day and them not even to mention mothers. It would be odd for us to go to church like that, because we expect it.
1: Yep.
0: So God here, I just read the verse of scripture, God expects in these seasons for us to be proclaiming and talking about them in their seasons. So we should also think it's odd to go to church at the Feast of Trumpets and trumpets not be mentioned. That should be odd to us.
1: Yeah.
0: But I think the vast majority of churches just probably blew past this past Sunday without even a mention of it.
1: Yeah.
0: And, you know, years ago I was in a meeting, and we had a collection of ministers. There was probably 30 of us in the room, 30, 40. And there was one older minister who was moderating. We were just kind of throwing theological questions at this guy, and he was answering them for us. And somebody raised their hand and said, what do you make of all these shofar horns being blown in churches? And this is probably back in the early 2000s or whatever it was, when large churches, I say a lot, many churches, I guess, within the non-denominational world were using them to open services with or whatever. And they said, what do you make of all these shofar horns being blown all the time? I don't see any mention of the word shofar in the Bible, yet we hear them being used. What do you make of that? And the moderator said, well, why don't we let Scott answer that question? And they pitched it over to me. And I said, well, actually, the word shofar is all over the Bible. You just see the word trumpet in your Bible, and you automatically think of Phil Driscoll. But this is actually the shofar, the ram's horn that's being blown. You're just looking at the English text, but it's actually the word is actually shofar. I said, but here's what I think is interesting. Why aren't we asking this question about, minister, I have a question. I don't see the word piano mentioned in the Bible, but everybody's playing pianos. I don't see the word guitar, but all these worship teams have guitars. I don't see the word drums in the Bible, but everybody's playing drums. I said, you never ask any of those questions. Mm-hmm. It's only when it has to do with the Hebraic way of worship that's when you have a problem.
1: Yeah.
0: You have no problem with doing what you're doing, even though nothing that you're doing can be found in the Bible. You don't question that. You only question it when it lends itself or leans towards the Judaic expression of the Judeo-Christian faith.
1: Yeah, and that's a great point. And it also bleeds. So that statement and everything that Pastor Scott just said would seem obvious. But I'm here to tell you that happens a lot more than you realize with a lot of Christian theology.
0: Yeah, it does. That
1: because we have been so predisposed. Thank you. We have a predisposition.
0: There you go.
1: Of being pushing back against anything that is Hebraic, Jewish oriented, because for the majority of the church world, we have been anti-Semitic, anti-Jewish, anti-Torah ever since for the last 1800 years. And so we automatically push back against that. And guess what you do when you read your scriptures? You do the same thing. And you interpret things with this maybe anti-law, anti-Torah mentality, or a spiritualization of it, which is the biggest problem we have today with prophetic events, because these things have to be spiritual. They can't be literal because God's replaced Israel and those kind of things. And so you really have to be careful. And we deal with this almost every week when we have our weekly Bible study. And people will try and read a particular scripture, and then they'll put it in our modern day, and they'll put their interpretation in on that. I go, yeah. No. Who were they talking to?
0: Right.
1: When were they talking? Where were they talking? What linguistics were they using?
0: Sure.
1: And so on and so forth. Mm-hmm. And then once you get that properly interpreted, how do you apply that?
0: Mm-hmm.
1: And is there a further application, or did it apply back then? And so we do the same thing, like you said, with the feast, with the interpretation of scriptures, because we have been predisposed. There it is.
0: You know, I was teaching last week in our college class. And I asked the students. I said, if your church had a missionary and they had been living in that country for 30 years, would you expect them to at least speak the language of the country they are living in for 30 years? And of course, everybody said yes.
1: Right.
0: I said, would you expect them to know all the customs and traditions of the people that they've given their life to ministering to? And everybody said yes. And I said, would you expect them to know, you know, their geography and how to get around the country and all that? And they said yes. And so I opened a Bible, took a Bible, and I opened up in front of them, and I pointed it at them, and I said, well, welcome to the mission field.
1: Mm.
0: I said, you guys have spent 30 years or so in this book. Do you know the geography? Do you know the history? Do you know the culture? Do you know the language? Of course, the answer is no.
1: Right.
0: So we expect that of the people who are going to be missionaries in other countries. But what we don't realize is that every time we open the Bible, we are actually going into another country.
1: That's right.
0: And we're going into another culture. You can't open the Bible without being transported back into the land of Israel, in the Jewish culture, in the people who spoke a Hebrew language serving the God of the Hebrews.
1: Mm-hmm.
0: If you don't think that way, then you're setting yourself up to misinterpret the scripture.
1: Absolutely. And I always say it this way. Some people will think that we kind of take some of this stuff a little bit too far when we talk about that, and it's not. It's basic interpretation.
0: Mm-hmm.
1: But what I tell people is that the basics, that no matter where you're at culturally, no matter what language you're reading it in, you will understand that there is only one God. It's the God of Abraham, Isaac, and Jacob.
0: Yep.
1: That his son is Jesus Christ. He came and died and rose on the third day. He's the only way to the Father, and how to live a moral and ethical life.
0: Yeah.
1: And if we just did that, the church would be in a great place. But we argue about all these other things when the truth is most of the people don't understand what they're arguing for, because they haven't properly studied it. They haven't been taught.
0: Right.
1: And we've kind of moved to this place where, well, I'm led by the Holy Spirit, and I can read that and go, hang on, that you're not wrong. But do you know that there are people who have certain giftings in the Bible?
0: Mm-hmm.
1: And there are some people that have the gifting to be a teacher.
0: Yeah.
1: Some have the gifting to be a prophet. Some have the gifting to be a worship leader, and so on and so forth. And when people are operating in their gifting, we should probably listen to those people.
0: Right.
1: And like if I tried to sing, I would let everybody know very quickly that that is not my calling. And so, but if I said I felt led, well, God didn't anoint your voice because my ears hurt.
0: Yeah, right.
1: And so what happens is these people who have been trained in how to study, how to interpret, well, it goes contrary to what they think, what they feel, what they've been taught.
0: Mm-hmm.
1: And then they kind of have a little wrestling going on there.
0: Yeah, listen, we're not saying you can't you know, the other holidays that we have, you know, 4th of July, Thanksgiving, you know, I mean, we're not saying that those are a problem. Here's the problem. If you want to incorporate those into your life, good, do it. But you don't do it at the expense of what God said.
1: Right.
0: So if you want to go to church on Sunday, great, do it. I do that.
1: Yep.
0: But you don't eliminate the Sabbath out of your life as a replacement. That is known as replacement theology, supersessionism. It pushes out what God said and replaces it with what you want. That's not how we actually live out the Scripture. You don't push out. You don't get rid of the Feast of Sukkot or Tabernacles and substitute it for Thanksgiving. You want to do Thanksgiving? Do it.
1: Yep.
0: But you don't eliminate Tabernacles for the sake of that. And the very first Thanksgiving was a Feast of Tabernacles.
1: Yeah.
0: I mean, you can actually read the writings of the men who were there. I'm drawing a blank on his name. Starts with a B.
1: Bradford.
0: Bradford. Yeah. Bradford, who was one of the people who came over in the Mayflower. Mm-hmm. He writes about this. They did it for 7 days.
1: Mm-hmm.
0: They did it outside. They invited guests. They surrounded themselves with gourds and all the stuff that we did. It was a feast of Thanksgiving, which is exactly what Sukkot is.
1: And the first one was actually in late September.
0: Yes.
1: Which is the more time frame for that. And then the Thanksgiving that we have, that time frame was, I think, set by Abraham Lincoln or something like that. So that was this late November time frame was set by them for whatever I don't remember the reason, but the first one that they did was in line with the biblical Feast of Sukkot.
0: That's right. We'll come back and tell you one of the reasons why the early pilgrims would have actually celebrated a Feast of Tabernacles, which eventually became known as the Day of Thanksgiving. I'm Dr. Scott Stewart, sitting here with Pastor Steve Hess. This is the David Lucas Total Wealth Studio.
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3: 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As the 25th anniversary of 9/11 approaches, Americans who remember that day also remember its aftermath. Along with the shock, horror, suffering, and death, there was resolve. We would never forget what happened, and we would never let it happen again. Thankfully, nothing on that scale has happened since, but too many Americans seem less alert to the threat of radical Islamism. A for-profit Sharia finance industry operates across America. A North Texas school was established and staffed by relatives of convicted Hamas operatives. And New York's current mayor has been photographed with an unindicted co-conspirator in the 1993 World Trade Center bombing. For those of us who remember the terror of 9/11, these developments are almost unbelievable. And they're frightening, because we know what happens when people forget the past. They risk repeating it.
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0: I'm Dr. Scott Stewart, sitting in for the vacationing Dave Elswick. This is the David Lucas Total Wealth Studios broadcasting right now. 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We've been talking about the Feast of the Lord. We just come out of the Labor Day holiday. And so we were talking about that's great, that's cool, and hopefully you had a good time, you and your family. God has a holiday going on right now. As a matter of fact, this coming Friday is the actual beginning of the Feast of, or the Day of Trumpets. And we're actually offering a service at Agape Church. That's at 701 Napa Valley Drive at 10 o'clock. I'm sorry, 10 o'clock. That happens on Sunday morning. This is at 7 o'clock, right? So that's at 701 Napa Valley Drive at 7 o'clock in the evening. It's about a one-hour service with fellowship afterwards. We encourage you to be there. We're going to be blasting the trumpets. How many times are we going to blow the trumpets, Steve?
1: 100.
0: 100 times we're going to blast the shofar. This is the celebration of the Feast of Trumpets. And it's a beautiful thing. Actually, I'm going to read to you here a verse of scripture, then we'll go back to what we were talking about a few moments ago. The Bible says in Leviticus 23, verse 4, it says, these are the feasts of the Lord. I want everybody to notice these are not the feasts of the Jews.
1: That's right.
0: These are the feasts of the Lord. And if you belong to the Lord, then guess whose feasts these belong to? They belong to you as well.
1: That's right.
0: These are holy convocations. The word convocation there is the word in Hebrew. It's the word for, it's called a mikra, which is the word for rehearsal. It's a holy rehearsal. Well, if it's a rehearsal, what do you do with a rehearsal? You're actually practicing something that is yet to happen, right? And which you shall proclaim at their appointed time. So not only is it a feast of the Lord, but it's also a rehearsal of something that is to come. But at the same time, just a couple of verses down, we find out not only is it a rehearsal, but it's also a memorial of something. And a memorial is something that's already happened. So in doing this, we're celebrating something that has happened in the past, but will also happen again in the future. And there's a beautiful thing of what it actually shows us what we're memorializing. But really quickly, we got a little bit off track with the Feast of Tabernacles, or Sukkot, as it's known in Hebrew. So we'll come back to trumpets here in just a second. But there's a reason why those original pilgrims would have celebrated Tabernacles anyway. Do you want to share?
1: I think that? You probably know that one a little
0: okay.
1: bit.
0: Okay. So the reason...
1: Where they came from and all that.
0: So the reason why is because I think most people think that when pilgrims left England, they went straight to America. But actually, they went from Plymouth down to Holland, and they lived for a decade in the Jewish quarter in Holland. And while they were there, they actually learned about the Jewish roots or the Hebrew roots of their faith. And in learning about the Hebrew roots of their faith, it gave them a biblical perspective about Christianity, mm-hmm. which that's why in America today, the vast majority, probably well over 90 some odd percent of males in America are circumcised. Why are we circumcised?
1: Yeah.
0: Are we Jewish? Why are we circumcised? Because our founders got a revelation of what it meant to be engrafted into the root of Israel, and they started circumcising their children. I lived in Europe for 20 some odd years. You can't get a child circumcised there. Wow. I mean, unless you go to the synagogue. I had to take my son to a ceremonial circumciser in the synagogue in Helsinki to get him circumcised because they couldn't do that. We got a break coming up here. We'll finish off talking about this when we come back on the next hour. This is Scott Stewart and Steve Hess sitting in for the vacationing Dave Elswick.
9: 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Stand by for the O'Reilly Update Morning Edition. But first,
10: when you need medications, you don't have any time to fool around. You know that. Whether it's for allergies, the flu, daily prescriptions, having what you need on hand in the house is a must. That's why I recommend

0: Getting specific, I don't understand the Jake Tapper thing. CNN loathes Mr. Trump, and Tapper is right on board with that. 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
3: 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I think I would keep it on very selectively, going after their military targets and critical movement of military supplies and equipment. And they, you know, just keep that pressure on economically and militarily to get to the table. So I don't know. I'm not involved in the details of that, so I know the president's got a lot more information. But I think we should keep the heat on. And I believe that at the end of March. 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
5: And we're back, continuing on the Dave Elswick Show. Scott Stewart and Steve Hess here. We're talking about this... As I said, we've come out of this holiday called Labor Day, and it's called a holiday because that word, the etymology of that word, comes from the word holy day, and of course the holy days are connected back to the Bible. We are the Bible guys here talking about the Bible today, the holy days of the Lord. It's always interesting to me how when God does something, man comes along and tries to outdo it or tries to redo it. God gave us a holiday. We've taken the word holiday, or he gave us a holy day. We've made it into a thing called a holiday and substituted our thing instead of his thing. But we were talking about this. We were talking about why the celebration of the Feast of Sukkot or Tabernacle. Yeah. So the pilgrims went not straight to the New World. They went to Holland. They lived in Holland for a decade. And while they were there, they lived with a Jewish community, and they learned about the Hebrew roots of their Christian faith. And in doing so, this is one of the reasons why the vast majority of American males are circumcised, not because we are a Jewish nation, but because the pilgrims brought with them this understanding and this revelation. In fact, when they were in the boats coming over, or the boat coming over to the New World, they actually voted on what language we would speak in America. Obviously, we're speaking English, and so English obviously won the vote. But there are only two languages put up for the vote, and that was English and

0: Hebrew. And Hebrew only lost by one vote. And can you imagine had we voted and we all, and this was a Hebrew-speaking nation?
1: That would be very different.
0: Can you imagine how our faith would look? I mean, what would it be like if every church read the Bible in the original scriptures?
1: Yeah.
0: I guarantee you we would have a different look and a different expression.
1: I remember years ago when you were doing, I can't remember what the series was, but you were talking about all the universities.
0: Yeah.
1: And then how much, how all of the major universities were initially seminaries.
0: Yep.
1: And how all of their crests were all written in Hebrew. Mm-hmm. And we've just, how much we've lost that. It was a requirement to be fluent in Hebrew before you could even go to some of the seminaries.
0: I mean, even today, Yale University crest, all the letters on it are Hebrew letters. I mean, where does that come from? It comes from a people who were Hebraically oriented. So when they got here, a Hebrew-thinking people wanted to speak Hebrew. Let me go ahead and say this before I even get to the feast. And that is, so we become a nation. 1776, we win. I think in 17, it was like the first Continental Congress after we became a nation, they brought back up again, shall we change the language now? Now can we start, can we have a decision to get away from English and go speaking Hebrew? Mm. It obviously lost because we're still speaking English. But just the fact that it would be brought back up.
1: Correct.
0: I mean, the pilgrims came over in the 1600s. Now we're all the way down into the late 1700s, and we're still thinking this way.
1: Yeah.
0: To the point that you might change the language to Hebrew. So what have we lost today as a modern-day American church that our founders had? Everybody likes saying, well, you know, the founding fathers said this and the Constitution. We want to be constitutional originalists. Well, how about going back to what they actually, the faith they actually brought over to us? And so when they came and they landed here, well, they had been celebrating the Feast of Tabernacles for over a decade in Holland. They arrive here and guess what? It's time to celebrate Tabernacles. Mm-hmm. And they did it. And that's where we get our thing called Thanksgiving. I mean, even in Bradford's writings, he said they went out and they hunted and they got enough meat to last them for 7 days. Hmm. And why would they need enough to last 7 days? Because the feast is 7 days long. I don't think everybody stayed for 7 days, but they prepared for the seven day feast.
1: Yeah.
0: Can you imagine 7 days of just eating and feasting? Yeah, well, that's what we do.
1: Command to be joyful.
0: That's right.
1: It is a command. You shall rejoice. It is a command. There are even some rabbinic traditions, whether you agree with it or not, I don't care. It's just, that's how much they believed in keeping the Torah, and that is that even if you had a family member die, you were not allowed to mourn their death until after Sukkot had ended.
0: Wow.
1: So if they died in the middle of Sukkot, you did what you were supposed to do, and you went and buried them before the sun went down, but the sitting Shiva, mourning for 7 days, mm-hmm. was not allowed to commence until after the feast, so you didn't violate the command to rejoice.
0: Yeah, and I think one of the rabbis actually said, or I think maybe in the Talmud, it says, if you have never experienced the joy of Sukkot, you don't know what joy is in your life. So it's meant, and so when we I know we're supposed to not talk about trumpets, but we're on Sukkot, so that's fine. But you know, we tell our people that we have 7 days of non-complaining.
1: Right.
0: We don't complain. We don't moan. We don't do counseling appointments. I mean, there's nothing that happens during that 7 day period that would put us back into some sort of a humdrum, and we do not discuss issue problems. This is almost like an annual reset. Mm. This is the way we're meant to live all year long.
1: Yeah.
0: And so God then basically gives us a week to reset our thinking, reset our mind into how we should be thinking all year long.
1: One of the things that I teach, when you start getting into the rhythm, and this is how this is the terminology that I use, and we get used to using Monday, Tuesday, Wednesday, Thursday, Friday, Saturday, Sunday when we talk about and communicate about days. But in the religious communities in Israel, they don't count by that way. And so they count by the days from Shabbat until Shabbat. Mm-hmm. And so Sunday is not Sunday. It is 1 day since Shabbat. Mm-hmm. And then Monday is 2 days since, Tuesday 3 days. And then Wednesday turns into 3 days until Shabbat, mm-hmm. to one. And so it's because they're so focused on getting to that place, or that they just left that place. And I kind of say it's almost like a dance or a song where you kind of have a count where they go 1, 2, 3, 3, 2, 1 Shabbat, 1, 2, 3, 3, 2, 1 Shabbat. Uh-huh. And then you throw in, they would celebrate the new moons as well.
0: Yep.
1: And then you throw that into the midst of the dance, 1, 2, 3, 3, 2, 1, you know, new moon, Sabbath, tabernacles, Passover, Shavuot, Pentecost, all of that. And so all of that is this rhythm that God has put in to keep his people focused on him. It was not in bondage. That's why one of the statements that Jesus made when he was fighting those who were trying to be so ritualistic about the Sabbath, he said, God made this for you, not you for it.
0: Yeah.
1: And it's meant to be
0: it's
1: thing.
0: It's a gift.
1: It's a gift. It's a time to rest, to reconnect with God, to reconnect with your community, so on and so forth.
0: It's like a weekly vacation.
1: Yeah.
0: How is that? How could a vacation be bondage? It's a freedom from the reason why you work a job is because there's a curse on the earth.
1: That's right.
0: And so the Sabbath comes along and sets you free from the curse. So you're actually being set free from the bondage of the curse on the Shabbat. And people say, they say Shabbat is the bondage.
1: Right.
0: How warped is that?
1: Right. Well, because they did. That's why Jesus was so mad at a lot of those guys and what they were doing with some of those traditions, because they made it so difficult.
0: Yeah.
1: And instead of, I could just hear him saying, guys, just rest.
0: Yeah.
1: Right? Just relax. Quit worrying about this and this and did I do this right? And I carried my bed or did I pluck any grain? Stop. Just rest. Okay? That's it. Stop it. And just chill.
0: Man gets a hold of it and starts adding his own rules to God's blessing. I was, and we know that to be true. We take beautiful things in the scripture and then we start adding, the Hebrews call it fences. They start putting fences around the law so you don't break it. So in other words, the Bible does not say that you can't have meat and cheese. It just says that you can't eat a goat that's boiled in the milk of its mother. But they put a fence around it saying, okay, let's just not eat meat and cheese, period.
1: Yeah.
0: And then it goes from that to, okay, now we need to have two kitchens. And now we need to have two sets of plates. And
1: right.
0: And the Christians look at that and they point, but guess what? We do exactly the same thing.
1: Yeah.
0: And we put fences around a lot of things. I was raised in a tradition where you could not have mixed swimming. You couldn't swim with someone of the opposite sex because it might lead to temptation. So don't commit adultery is the word of God, but we want to put a fence around that so we don't even get close to it. So we say no mixed swimming, and then we say no this and no. So the fences get bigger. And I don't know what I don't know what your position is on wine. That's not the topic. But Paul said take a little wine for your stomach's sake because of the issue. But now what we do is we say, well, the prohibition was on getting drunk, so the best way to do that is never to drink wine. So now our offense is you can't drink a glass of wine, even though Jesus made wine and he never does anything wrong. And even though Paul said drink some wine for your stomach's sake, well, we're going to say don't drink it at all. That way it keeps you from actually ever getting drunk. That's offense.
1: Yep.
0: And we do that and they do it. So what you do is you can't point fingers and call somebody else out. Somebody once said when you're pointing at somebody, just realize that you've got three fingers pointing back at you.
1: Yeah,
0: and so
1: you jokingly say about the encouragement to Timothy, hey, take a little wine for your stomach. It wasn't because he had like ulcers or anything; it was his nerves from pastoring. So it wasn't because he had stomach issues.
0: I saw that thing you posted. It was you who posted it?
1: I don't remember what.
0: I think you did. It was a.
1: Oh yeah, the old guy. Yeah. This is pastoring is not stressful, and it said whatever the guy's name was, and he's 22 years old, but he's actually like a 60-year-old man.
0: Yeah, this is a picture of this old man with age 22. Yeah.
1: Well, they were joking, when we started Ahava this October will be 6 years ago, and several of the people pointed out and said, that beer was brown. I said, yeah, what's happened in the last 5 years to turn this beard gray?
0: Your fault. I'm Scott Stewart. This is Steve Hess. We are the Bible Guys taking over for Dave Elswick as he is vacationing. He should be coming back to us soon, so please continue to tune in. We are moving towards the Feast of the Lord, the holidays, the holy days of the Lord. We're talking about the Feast of Trumpets. We just mentioned a few moments ago that the Feast of Trumpets is actually a mikra, which is a rehearsal of something to come, but it's also a zikar. It's something you remember from the past. Leviticus 23, verse 23 and 25 says this, "Then the Lord spoke to Moses, saying, speak to the children of Israel, saying, in the seventh month, on the first day of the month, you shall have a Sabbath rest, a memorial of blowing of trumpets, a holy convocation. You shall do no customary work on it. You shall offer an offering made by fire to the Lord." It says here that we should have a Sabbath rest. This year is quite easy because it actually happens on a Sabbath. It says, but it should be a memorial of blowing of of trumpets. And this is the part of a question we should ask. What are we memorializing? When we think about the feast of, when we know it's a holy rehearsal, and I think most Christians know there's a day there's going to be a trumpet that's going to sound, and when that trumpet sounds, we're out of here. And the trumpet sounds, the Messiah is going to come back and to receive us all. That would be what we're rehearsing for towards the future. But it's also a memorial of something. I have an idea of what that memorial is. When you think of being a memorial, what comes to you?
1: Almost everything else memorializes, it tells you to remember Egypt. But this one doesn't really specifically do that. It kind of does, and it hints at that. And I don't remember how many years ago it was, but when I found out that that traditional Judaism reads the binding of Isaac, Genesis 22, on that Sabbath service, not the weekly Sabbath, but the Sabbath of Rosh Hashanah, Yom Teruah, that when they read that, I was like, and now I preach that message every year whenever we have, whenever we do that service. And that's when God told Abraham to go and offer his son Isaac and his son, his only son. And I tell people that Genesis 22 is the most gospel-centered story in the entire Old Testament. And when I tell people that Genesis is actually my favorite Old Testament book, they think it's weird because you look at that stuff as boring. But there are so many things that allude to the story of Jesus that were the foreshadows to that. And so that would be one of them, and without getting too far into the weeds of that whole story. But the short one is that when Isaac asked, he said, hey, where's the lamb? And Abraham said, God will provide himself. And so as he's getting ready to sacrifice Isaac, Abraham turns. He sees a ram caught in a thicket, and then he goes and offers that ram. And those horns, according to Jewish tradition, were used by the angel Gabriel. Again, this is just a story, not meant to be literal. That when God came down at the giving of the Torah, the trumpet sounded. And so they blasted that shofar as it got louder and louder when God came down. Mm-hmm. Well, then the tradition says that the second horn taken from that ram that was offered will be blown at the coming of the Messiah.
0: Right.
1: So again, when God came down or is going to come down. And so I think they're memorializing what that picture was back in Genesis 22, the giving of the Torah, and then the future coming of Messiah. I think that there's kind of a memorialization of what had happened, but the expectation of what's coming.
0: That's cool. We'll talk a little bit more about what it means to memorialize the feast on the day of trumpets and what that might mean for us today. I'm Scott Stewart along with Steve Hess. This is the Dave Ellswick Show. We'll be back in just a minute.
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0: And we're back. We'll continue to talk here with Steve Hess. We are the Bible Guys. Down one Bible guy, Billy Miller. Hopefully he'll be back with us next week. And we'll be back with you on Monday of next week, as hopefully Dave will be coming back as well. So we were talking about what it means to memorialize this thing called the Day of Trumpets, as it's commanded in Scripture. So obviously we're memorializing something. And Pastor Steve, he gave us kind of a rabbinic take on what they see as the memorial of this, which is the ram that was caught in the thicket in Genesis 22. The rabbis have a teaching that those horns, that once that ram was sacrificed, those horns were taken, and one of them will be used to, one was used during the giving of the law, and one will be used at the return of the Messiah. That's, of course, kind of a rabbinic gloss over the top of that story, and it's a great story with the binding of Isaac, and the parallels are just astounding in that particular story. And let me give you a different, another idea that I have. He just mentioned a verse, which I think is a really applicable verse of Scripture. And he was referring to Exodus chapter number 19. And what we have here in 19 is, in verse number 16, it says, then it came to pass on the third day in the morning. Of course, the book of Leviticus is written after the book of Exodus. So when you're writing Leviticus and you're memorializing, you're looking backwards. So Leviticus is looking back to Exodus. It came to pass in the morning that there were thunderings and lightnings and a thick cloud on the mountain, and the sound of the trumpet was very loud, so that all the people in the camp trembled. And this here is the very first time in the Bible the word trumpet is ever mentioned. So the very first time trumpet is ever blown or ever mentioned is right here in Exodus chapter number 19. And the verse goes on to say, and then when the blast of the trumpet sounded long and became louder and louder, Moses spoke and God answered him by voice. Then the Lord came down on Mount Sinai on the top of the mountain. And of course, remember, there was a cloud around it. And the Lord called Moses to the top of the mountain, and Moses went up. So you hear it. You have this situation where a trumpet is being sounded. It's getting louder and louder. There's a cloud there. God comes down and Moses goes up, which I think is an incredible picture of the future when Messiah will descend with the clouds of heaven and the saints will rise to meet him in the air. I think this is, because it's the very first time a trumpet's ever mentioned, I think this is, because when you look at this, that makes perfect sense that's what we're rehearsing.
1: Yep.
0: This future returning of the Messiah.
1: Yeah, it's twofold. It's memorializing when God came down, but then when he's coming back.
0: Yeah.
1: Yep.
0: And from myself and I, one thing that, and of course, this is the, if you guys are listening and you'd like to join us for a celebration of worship and sounding trumpet, that's going to be on Friday at 7 o'clock at 701 Napa Valley Drive. Pastor Steve and I will both be doing the service, together. But when you practically do this, this has got to be the easiest thing to celebrate.
1: Right.
0: I mean, you know, Passover's got all these moving parts, Tabernacles has all these moving parts to it. But when it comes to this, it really is simple. You rest, you sound a trumpet, and you remember, and if you'd like to offer, you can offer to the Lord. So it's very, very, very simple to actually engage in this particular thing.
1: Yeah.
0: We have a way that we celebrate it all day long. Do you guys have a particular way that you do it? Besides the service?
1: Yeah, we'll have, like, it because it does line up with the weekly Sabbath, but even if it didn't, because that was commanded to be a Sabbath, we would always have another service where incorporate some traditional prayers about the season, more readings about shofar blowing, another blasting of the trumpets, and then a message, and then we go and do something that's called the Tashlik service.
0: Yeah.
1: And what that is we're, because in order to understand Tashlik service, you have to understand what the whole idea of what is believed to be about the Feast of Trumpets. And so the Feast of Trumpets, in that 30 days prior to that, is called the month of Elul, and the rabbis teach that this is the month of repentance, reflection, restoration, forgiveness with one another, forgiveness with God. And we're to get right before that trumpet blast, because that trumpet blast is the warning that the Day of Atonement is coming. Mm-hmm. And when you understand these things, and then you overlay this with some of the things that happened in the book of Revelation, then this whole season actually flows together. A lot of people misunderstand that Passover and unleavened bread and the first fruits and Pentecost are all different things, but they actually build off one another.
0: They do.
1: The same is true with the fall. And so the blasting of the trumpets lets you know that, hey, in 10 days from now, the Day of Atonement is coming. You're going to have to go and stand before God. Well, the rabbis say that on the Day of Trumpets, books are opened. Mm-hmm. And how they traditionally describe this as there's the book of those who are naturally righteous, those who are naturally wicked, and then the book of the people of in between. And so you're supposed to reflect on the things that are written in those books about you. And well, go fast forward to Revelation chapter 20, and it tells you that on the day of judgment, at the judgment seat of Christ, it says the books were open. And mm-hmm. so there were two books. There's the book, it just says books, doesn't tell you what you are. Then there's the Lamb's Book of Life.
0: Yeah.
1: And so you see the same thing that's being paralleled, that, hey, judgment's coming, you better ready yourself. And so
0: that moves us over into the Day of Atonement when it comes to that.
1: Yep.
0: That's something that we can maybe pick up on the other side. If you'd like to join our conversation, you can give us a call at 401-1011, and you can join the conversation on the other side of the break. And we're going to talk about not only finishing up talking about the Feast of Trumpets, or the Day of Trumpets rather, but we'll also be talking about the Day of Atonement that will be approaching shortly thereafter, 10 days after. We're going to be entering into something called the 10 Days of Awe, the Norim Yomim in Hebrew, these 10 Days of Awe that cause us to prepare ourselves for this great judgment that's coming. We're not to be afraid of the judgment of God. The word judgment is the word mishpat in Hebrew, and the word for justice in Hebrew is the word mishpat. Judgment and justice are exactly the same word. If we want the justice of God, we want the judgment of God coming upon our life as well. Nothing to be afraid of, only something to be rejoicing in.
1: We'll dig into this more on the other side, but there are two different judgments. One is, what did you do with Christ?
0: Yes.
1: If you've accepted, then there is another judgment. If you've rejected, your judgment is over.
0: Yes.
1: You get pushed aside to the goats, and then you're eternally separated from God. But if you have accepted Christ, there is another judgment for us and what we did with Christ. So we'll talk about that more on the other side.
0: Looking forward to talking to you. Enjoy this break. We'll be back on the Dave Elswick Show.
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8: Breaking news this hour from Town Hall. I'm Rich Thomason. All is being made ready in Dallas for a first-of-its-kind GOP event, a brainchild of President Trump.
9: Republicans gearing up for their first-ever GOP midterm convention taking place in Dallas, Texas at the American Airlines Center. The keynote speakers on the first night, Vice President J.D. Vance, and on the second night, President Trump. The goal of the two-day gathering, to rally support for Republican candidates, celebrate the president's accomplishments, and promote the party's America First agenda, Laura Winters reporting.
8: Iran-backed Houthi attacks have ignited fires at several oil facilities and utilities in Saudi Arabia's southern region. More than 70 people wounded, according to the Saudis. They have the black boxes. Investigators continue their probe of last week's deadly aviation disaster at Miami International Airport.
10: National Transportation Safety Board Chairwoman Jennifer Homendy says the Amazon cargo jet that barreled off a runway Sunday at Miami International Airport tore apart a van with seven people inside. They worked for a cleaning service contracting with an airline. Five of them were killed.
11: The aircraft then traveled through a perimeter fence and impacted a Toyota Corolla Cross LE, and then continued into the grass and impacted another fence line.
10: Homendy says the flight data and cockpit voice recorders have been recovered and will be analyzed at the NTSB.
8: Correspondent Donna Warder. The UK is banning goods produced in Israeli West Bank settlements. The British government accusing the settlers of conducting what it terms ethnic cleansing of Palestinians. The UK says France and Canada are set to join the boycott. Israel has staunchly denied such allegations in the past. Watching Wall Street, Dow futures down 336 points. More on these stories, townhall.com.
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12: 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A Mountain Home man is facing multiple charges after an investigation into alleged sexual assault involving a minor. Police say Jameson Diedrichs was arrested by the Baxter County Sheriff's Office and is accused of stalking a child online. He's being held in the Lone Oak County Detention Center on charges including sexual assault and possessing child sexual abuse material. Pine Bluff police are investigating a deadly shooting at an apartment complex early Sunday morning. Officers found a man with apparent gunshot wounds at the Cambridge apartment shortly after 4 a.m. He was pronounced dead at the scene. A Cabot public school bus was stolen Saturday morning and later crashed in Jacksonville. The district says a non-employee took the bus and no students were on board or involved. The suspect was arrested after the crash. Additional details about the incident have not been released. I'm Trey Westerberg with your news flash on 101.1 The Answer.
13: 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NFL season gets underway tomorrow night when the Patriots play the Seahawks in Seattle. The Dallas Cowboys will open up the season on Sunday night. In New York, they'll take on the Giants, while the Chiefs open up on Monday night at home against the Denver Broncos. College football this week, Arkansas State is at home. They'll play host to West Georgia. The Arkansas Razorbacks are on the road. They'll play at Utah, and Central Arkansas is at home to host Central Oklahoma. St. Louis Cardinals fell yesterday in San Francisco. They lost to the Giants in 11 innings, 5-4. The Cardinals are 72-73. Royals lost to the Diamondbacks in 10 innings, 5-4 in Kansas City. The Royals are now 64-81. 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

0: And we're back in the second hour of the Dave Elswick Show. I'm Dr. Scott Stewart, sitting in for the vacationing Dave Elswick here in the Lucas Total Wealth Studios. 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And we're sitting in the studio that's sponsored by Lucas Total Wealth. We're here with Pastor Steve Hess. We are the Bible Guys. Normally, we're with you guys on Monday. However, with Dave being out and yesterday being a holiday, we are here today as well in this last hour. If you'd like to join the conversation, you can call us at 401-1011. We'll be happy to answer any question you might have, or just listen to an observation that you'd like to present to us. We're talking about the holiday, or the holy days of the Lord, just coming out, of course, of Labor Day, a holiday. We have extracted or made that word holiday from the word holy day, which, of course, we get from the Bible, which is a great pitch to the Bible guys and what we do and how we do things. God gave us a set of holy days. Unfortunately, the vast majority of Americans, and indeed the entire world, has rejected or pushed away or neglected the holy days of the Lord and substituted it with different man-made holidays. And we know the list of those. We've been talking about those in the first hour. We're continuing to talk about them here in the second hour. We are discussing the Feast of Trumpets. I always say that. The Day of Trumpets that's coming up on Friday. If you'd like to join us for a special Day of Trumpets celebration, that will be happening on Friday at 7 o'clock at 701 Napa Valley Drive. Pastor Steve and I will be leading the service. You'll be with our congregation there. It'll be a time about an hour service long, and then that will be with the sounding of trumpets. That'll be with worship, a short exhortation in the scripture, and then a time of fellowship will happen after that in the main building at 701 Napa Valley Drive. We were talking about, before we left, we were discussing the different types of judgment that are coming. We'll talk a little bit about the Day of Atonement here in just a moment, but there are definitely going to be judgments coming after the Day of Trumpets, because we enter into something called the Norim Yomim, or the Days of Awe, the 10 Days of Awe leading from the Feast of Trumpets all the way to the Day of Atonement. It's interesting, I think, to mention here that within Hebrew or Jewish theology, they believe at the sound of the trumpets, that's when the coronation or the arrival mm-hmm. of the king mm-hmm. actually happens. And we know that at the sound of this next trumpet that's coming, it will be the arrival of the king.
1: That's right.
0: That Messiah will be arriving. I read verses of scripture previously in the last hour, how that this feast is not only a memory of what's happening, but a rehearsal of what's to come. And what we're remembering is the first time the trumpets were ever blown, and it was to herald the arrival of God in a cloud when God came down and Moses, or man, went up meeting God in the cloud. And that's a rehearsal of what's going to happen. And from this, theology was built within Judaism, and they believe that the sounding of the trumpets at the feast of, or the Day of Trumpets, is actually when the king arrives.
1: Yeah.
0: And we have something also that goes on within that theology. They believe not only is that herald the arrival of the king, but also at the sound of the trumpet, the living and the dead will appear before the king to receive judgment upon their life, which leads us into the Day of Atonement. And of course, preceding that, we have the month of Elul, Ani Vedodi Vedodi Li, which is the acronym, I am my beloved and my beloved is mine, where we prepare ourselves for the arrival of the
1: The rabbis even teach that the devil flees at the sound of the shofar because he's afraid Messiah has arrived. Yeah. And so that's why a lot of times people will blow trumpets during services and stuff, because they said the devil has to flee.
0: I don't know who had I don't know who it was in our congregation had a shofar with them on Sunday morning, but we were singing, I forget what song it was. It was about the return of the Lord, and someone was just blasting away somewhere in the congregation with the shofar. My wife leaned over, she said, "Do you hear a horn blowing?" I said, "I do hear it, actually." It would be really cool if there was nobody doing it. It was just an angel participating with us.
1: That would have been great.
0: We were talking about how that we practically celebrate. My wife and I, we've done this for years, because this feast, it doesn't give a lot of detail on how to celebrate. You get basically a rest, sounding of trumpets, and you have an offering that is normally given. But what we do is whenever it happens, a Monday, Tuesday, Wednesday, or Friday, or whenever it is, we will, I set my alarm, and every 3 hours we go out onto the veranda, and then I have on my playlist, I'll have a shofar blast. Mm. So we go out on the veranda every 3 hours and we blast the shofar. We lift our hands towards heaven and we pray, come Lord Jesus. Amen. We pray for the return of the King. The book of Revelation says that the Spirit and the bride say come. And So we just join in that moment and we just pray for the return of Jesus, for the return of the Lord, for the return of the King as the trumpets are blasting. We do that for probably for a minute or 2 minutes, and then we go back inside, we continue our Sabbath rest, and then when my alarm will go off 3 hours later, we'll go back outside and we'll do the same thing again, and we do it all day long.
1: That's cool.
0: into the night. And just to try to walk out practically for us how we would celebrate that. And I think it's important that you actually take something like this and you make it your own.
1: Yeah.
0: Just like we do with every other feast.
1: And this season, I am one of those that fall into the category that I believe that this is the season of the time of the year in which the Lord will return. And it's because once you begin to understand this Feast of Trumpets, and then you read the book of Revelation, mm-hmm. you read Thessalonians where it talks about the being caught up into the sound of the trumpet. When it says in 2 Corinthians, I think 15, where it says that at the last trump, the dead in Christ will rise, right? So there's another trumpet. But
0: that happens at atonement.
1: At atonement as well, right?
0: Yeah.
1: And so there's those trumpets. And also at the bridal ceremony, whenever they would announce the coming of the bridegroom, they would blast the trumpet to let you know that the bridegroom is coming. Well, let me back up. So 30 days prior to this, we talked about how there was this month of Elul. Well, in ancient times, they would blow the trumpet every day, mm-hmm. once a day. Then when the new moon came and then the seventh month began, trumpets began, then they would blow the trumpet every hour on the hour. And they were letting you know that, hey, the Day of Atonement's coming. And so then there was this just constant trumpet blasting. And even part of the ceremonies getting into the Day of Atonement, there's this great trumpet blast at the end of that service. So for 10 days, or you could argue for that whole 40 days, but specifically that last 10 days, trumpets are blown all the time.
0: Yeah.
1: And so when you then put that together with all of these scriptures that talk about the coming of the Lord, trumpets being blasted, this is why, and what you alluded to a little bit ago about this is when they coordinated the kings in Israel. It makes sense that it's during this season. Again, no man knows the day or the hour, but he later says that you have no reason that I write to you about the seasons, which is the Moed. Mm-hmm. And so it's highly probable, but we cannot be an absolute about it.
0: Yeah, you know, you just mentioned that at this time is when they have the coronation of the king. So in case you're wondering what that might mean, you know, if someone is, let's just say that, you know, if I was the the heir apparent and my father died in February, then I would ascend the throne. So I would actually be king, but I wouldn't be coronated until the day of
1: trumpets,
0: the Day of Trumpets. Yep. It's that way in the UK even to this day. There's a coronation day. So, you know, like Queen Elizabeth, whenever she was, and obviously now with Charles, you know, he was king right after his mother died, but he wasn't coronated until like 3 months later or something like that.
1: Yep.
0: And we have the same thing even with, not in the same way, but even with our American president. He's mm-hmm. elected in November, but he isn't inaugurated until January. We call him president-elect, but basically, but with a monarchy, you are the king, effectively, but you don't have not had a coronation ceremony yet. And so we know Jesus is king now.
1: Yep.
0: But there is a coronation ceremony that is coming when the trumpets will sound, and he will step in, and he will assume that place on the throne and be king over everything in a real physical, tangible sense. It's that thing that we have right now. It's the already but not yet.
1: Correct.
0: Jesus is already king, but he's not yet seated on a throne in Jerusalem, ruling and reigning the kingdoms of the earth. So we know he's already but not yet. And we live in that in-between space between the already and the not yet. It's that divine tension between what is and what has not yet manifest. And what we do in the middle of that is we continue to anticipate the fulfillment of it. And a part of our anticipation is this mikra, this holy rehearsal of that event, and that's why we celebrate according to the Word of God. But let's dig a little bit into the one of the very peculiar things about this feast, and that is the timing of it. Mm-hmm. Because, you know, it's very clear with the rest of the feast. It says on the 15th day of the seventh month, you will have tabernacles. On the 10th day, you will have atonement. 50 days after Passover, you will have Pentecost. On the first day of, or on the 15th day of Nisan, you will have, or the 14th day, you'll have Passover. So it's very clear. But when you get to this one, this is the only feast that happens on a new moon.
1: That's right.
0: Which, if you don't know what a new moon is, you probably aren't getting it. But this is the only feast that nobody knows when it starts.
1: Yep.
0: Which is pretty cool because it plays right into what Messiah said. He says, no one knows the day or hour when this is going to happen, when I'm going to return. And the only feast that happens that no one knows the day or the hour is the Feast of Trumpets.
1: Correct.
0: So I want to drill down a little bit onto what the new moon is all about and why that's important to this.
1: We had some people, so when I, this past weekend, and I laid out this overview of the feast, not a real in-depth study of the fall feast that is. And then I started it off with the new moon because 6-8 months ago, we had this guy that started coming to the congregation a little over a year ago. And he's a big astronomy nerd. And he's got this giant telescope that he has to keep in a trailer. It's huge. And he knows all kinds of stuff about all that. And so he was already kind of celebrating the new moon stuff. And so I said, I've always wanted to bring that in as part of the service. And a lot of times we focus on the new moon with just Yom Teruah. Mm-hmm. But it's the calendar. It's how they did the calendar in ancient times. And so at the beginning of the year and back in the March timeframe, whenever the barley, the wheat would begin to grow up out of the ground, and as soon as they saw that first sprout, then the very next new moon was the beginning of that year of the biblical calendar. And then I won't get too far because that could be too far down the work. But anyway, so then 30 days or 28, whatever, roughly days later would be another new moon. That would be the second month. And then another 28 days, the third month. And so it was part of it. And it's Isaiah 66 says that that from one Sabbath, one new moon and one Sabbath to another, that all will come before to worship. And so it's going to be part of the millennial cycle of things.
0: Yeah.
1: And it is part of the rhythm that God gave us. And it kind of helps you practice what Trumpets is about, mm-hmm. because you're waiting with anticipation, because the moon goes away and now you're waiting for a day or two until the new moon arises again. And then they would blow the trumpet and go, hey, it's the second month, or then, hey, it's the third month. And then when they did that, if you've ever seen any of the Lord of the Rings movies, and I think it's the third one, The Return of the King, where they announce this call for war and they light these signal fires. Well, that's what they did. So whenever the two witnesses confirmed that the moon was seen, then they would light these signal fires on top of the mountains throughout Israel, and it notified all of the community that the new moon. So it was a celebration just like the Sabbath, just like the feast. Mm-hmm. And we now look at it as like a weird, like most traditional church views the Sabbath or the other feast as, that's weird. Why would you do that? Blow the trumpet? What are you, a bunch of moon worshipers? No, it's the next month. It's no different going, hey, it's January 1st, it's February 1st or whatever. It's
0: right.
1: Celebrating the next new month.
0: Yeah. So explain to somebody how do you cite a new moon? So if you're looking, obviously, you have to be looking at nothing. You have to be looking at nothingness before the moon appears. So, and maybe some people don't even know what a new moon looks like. It's not the full moon.
1: Yeah, it's just that first little sliver. And so you have to be in a position where you can look to the west, because right as the sun is setting, roughly 30 to 45 minutes before the sun is fully set, then the moon, that new moon just kind of pops out there. That first little crescent. And so that's why I say you're looking at it with great anticipation, because you're looking to the west, the sun is setting, and then just then the moon will just pop out around the earth and just catch that little sliver, and now you know that the next new month has begun.
0: Yeah. So you have to be staring with anticipation for the arrival, and you never know when it's going to happen.
1: Yep.
0: And guess what? What happens if it's cloudy that day? If it's raining and you can't see it? We'll talk about that when we come back on the other side of the break. This is the Dave Elswick Show.
2: For nearly 3,000 years, Homer's The Iliad has shaped the Western imagination. 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
7: 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The Answer.
0: And we're back. This is Scott Stewart and Steve Hess sitting in for vacationing Dave Elswick. If you'd like to join our conversation today, we are talking about the holy days or the holidays of the Lord that he has given us. We're in the what we know as the high holy day season. We start off this coming Friday with the Day of Trumpets, and then it rolls over into the Day of Atonement, and 10 days later, and then eventually we get into the Feast of Tabernacles, a week-long celebration. We're breaking those down for you today. Hopefully you've been able to get something out of it. If you'd like to join the conversation, you can call us at 401-1011. You can call us with a question or an observation. We'd love to have you participate if you would be so inclined to.
1: Today is actually a very important holiday.
0: What's that?
1: It's my birthday.
0: Is it?
1: It is.
0: Really?
1: But I'm 30 today.
0: Oh, you're 30. Oh, he was. So this is your spiritual birthday.
1: Yeah, I was born again 30 years ago today.
0: Oh, well, congratulations, yeah. My friend.
1: Yeah. I said that this past weekend at the message. I said, yeah, I got a birthday coming up on Tuesday, and I'll be 30. And people were going, liar, liar. I was like, it's the birthday that matters, the day that I was born again.
0: And they got it.
1: Yep.
0: You know, I was born again whenever I was 9. So I don't know the day, and I've always wished I would be aware of the actual day on the calendar that happened. But I'm not. So happy birthday!
1: Well, I had been living 26 years as a heathen, and it was a very significant time period.
0: So your spiritual birth has eclipsed your spiritual age has eclipsed your unspiritual age. Well, good.
1: Yep.
0: Well, hopefully, you are more spiritually mature than just 30 years old.
1: Depends on who you ask. What day you catch me on.
0: Get Casey on the phone. Let's talk to her. See what she says. We're continuing to talk about the sighting of the new moon, because this particular feast, the Day of Trumpets, is the only one that's starting is ambiguous. We don't know when it's going to happen. So you mentioned that you're watching the sky. Obviously, you have an anticipation of when it might be coming, because obviously, you know, if you're, you know, you're counting the days, so you know roughly when it's going to happen, but you don't know when it's going to happen.
1: Correct. And so we kind of were joking about, you know, this, since we started doing this, you know, up on the hill up there at Agape, and you can look to the west, you get a clear sight of everything. And every time but once that we've been doing this for almost a year now, we've seen the moon. There's only one time that the clouds. Mm-hmm. There were some, even a couple of neat times where the clouds were coming and they broke apart just enough to see the moon, and then they went back together.
0: Oh, wow.
1: Some really neat times. And when we're doing this, we kind of look at, because remember, it there was a crown meant for those who were looking, eagerly looking for his appearing, mm-hmm. Scripture says. And so we kind of say it this way, when, and we always encourage the kids, and you know, the first kid that sees the new moon and calls it, they get a special treat and that kind of stuff.
0: All right.
1: And instead of going, there it is, we go, there he is, right? So it's this idea of this anticipation that we're looking. Mm-hmm. And that's the downside of too many false prophets claiming the return of the Lord and things like that. They diminished the excitement that we should have by looking for the King. Mm-hmm. Because again, as I just quoted, it says that we should be eagerly looking for his appearing.
0: Yeah.
1: And so we should be hoping that this is the season that the King comes, the bridegroom's coming, all of those analogies that the Bible gives us. Mm-hmm. And so we should be excited about his appearing. That's why when the trumpet blast sounds, it's not that we should be afraid of the judgment.
0: Right.
1: You know, we kind of hinted at that with the Yom Kippur in the last hour, I think, that there is a judgment for those who don't believe, but then there's another judgment, and the Bible says, apart from salvation, God's going to say, and we're going to get rewards for what we did or did not do for him. Mm-hmm. And that's it. And so we don't have to have this fearful expectation of the coming of the King. We should have this excitement.
0: Yes.
1: And so when we see the moon, we're like, there it is, or there he is, he's coming, we're excited, that kind of thing.
0: So what happens, Steve, when you're an ancient Israelite, you're in Jerusalem, and it's pouring rain and it's firmly clouded over, you know, this, we should be on the verge of seeing it, but you don't. What
1: they have to
0: that,
1: wait.
0: They
1: can
0: have
1: go,
0: to wait.
1: They have to go up to potentially 2 days past, mm-hmm. and then they declare it because if it's not seen for rain for whatever, so they have to wait.
0: So so it could be they see it. So it's fully raining, and they don't see it when they expect to see it. They could see it. The clouds could part an hour or two later,
1: mm-hmm.
0: or they could part a day and a half later,
1: yep.
0: or they would declare it in 2 days. So basically, you don't know
1: the day,
0: you don't know the hour. So that plays into this idea. This is the only feast that happens at the beginning of the month. Now, why are we talking about this? We're talking about this because it's biblical.
1: Yep.
0: You might think it's strange that you would have children, you know, peering and trying to, you know, to find the sliver of the moon. But let me just remind you that you have children who try to find eggs laid by a male rabbit named Peter at Easter, and you don't think that's odd.
1: Right.
0: So, but this is biblical. We're talking about biblical things here.
1: Yep.
0: Now, it seems strange to us because we don't do it.
1: Yep.
0: We've never done it, so it's odd to us. But it was not odd to God. He invented it.
1: Right.
0: It's not odd. It was not odd to Jesus. It was not odd to the disciples. And in fact, the Bible tells us that we're still looking for these trumpets this day that's coming in the future. So the feasts that were once still are, and we as God's people would be following after the very same things that he was following after.
9: With SRN News, I'm Rich Thomason in Washington. Aviation investigators have recovered the voice and data recorders from the wreckage of the Amazon cargo plane and overshot the runway at Miami International Airport over the weekend. Five people were killed when the Boeing 767 slammed into a couple of vehicles and then caught fire. The exchange of fire between the U.S. and Iran is quieted for the time being, replaced by something else, an exchange of heated rhetoric between the two sides. Canada's retaliatory tariffs on about $20 billion worth of American goods have now taken effect, upping the ante in the trade war with the U.S. Hurricane Lowell has been generating thunderous surf, torrential rains, and high winds as it passes by the Hawaiian Islands, life-threatening conditions across western reaches of the state. Stocks opening mixed this morning on Wall Street. More details at srnnews.com.
10: 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I am not an attorney. I've never

0: For nearly 3,000 years, Homer's The Iliad has shaped the Western imagination. 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
1: 615-2743.
2: Foundations of Freedom. A look at America's founding principles and the leaders who shaped our nation.
3: Ronald Reagan understood that preserving liberty required more than defending it. It had to be taught. In his 1989 farewell address, Reagan warned America about the danger of losing its national memory. If we forget what we did, we won't know who we are. Reagan understood that a free nation cannot preserve principles its people no longer understand. Every generation must learn why America's freedoms matter, understand the sacrifices that secured them, and accept the responsibilities that come with self-government. Liberty cannot be simply inherited. It must be intentionally passed from one generation to the next. Because when we fail to teach the meaning of freedom, we eventually lose the will to preserve it. So, are we preparing the next generation merely to inherit liberty, or teaching them why it is worth preserving?
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5: And we're back. It is now almost 8:35 here on the Dave Elswick Show. We are discussing the Feast of the Lord. We've talked about a lot of things today. We've talked about tabernacles, and we've actually thrown in atonement a little bit. We're discussing the feast of, or the day of trumpets.
6: And it works.
5: We kind of had the idea of feast. I just get mixed up. Is that the reason where I'm giggling about that? The feast is actually called Yom Teruah, which is the day of trumpet, or day of sounding of trumpets, but it doesn't say feast, but I just always defer to feast.
6: If I remember right, feast is where chag,
5: yep,
6: for celebration. So we have feast and we put food and feast together.
5: Yeah.
6: So it's technically a feast because it is a celebration, but most of the time because the other feast actually include a lot more food.
5: Yeah.
6: You know, so that's why it may sound a little strange.
5: You know, so we're talking about the clouds that could obscure the view of the moon. And I think that also in, you know, when the Bible says that no one knows the day or the hour, I think a part of that not knowing, and of course Messiah would have known this, I think a part of that not knowing is the fact that the church has just completely and totally forgotten about this.
6: Yeah.
5: So it adds to the church being not knowing, not being aware. When we read in Thessalonians, he actually says to Thessalonians, he says, I have no need to write to you concerning the times and the seasons. Mm-hmm. These are the Moedim of the Lord. And then he said, so that they will, that day will not take you unaware. So they were fully, aware of these things. So they wouldn't be taken by surprise. I think because we've lost the understanding of these things that now, because theologically we've lost sight of them.
6: Correct.
5: We will find ourselves in a place to where, many people will be caught by surprise or, be left in a place of, we're just not expecting it. So we're not anticipating that moment, but we're not meant to be caught unaware. We're meant to be anticipating this particular moment. Even within rabbinic Judaism, I think that sometimes, although I know that there's a difference between, a little bit of difference between you and I when it comes to, the calendar,
6: right.
5: But even this phrase Rosh Hashanah, which is, I think most people will have heard that. Even if you're secular, you'll have heard of Rosh Hashanah, as people would say. But Rosh Hashanah, it's not in the Bible. And I had two Jewish men who were attending a church service last year, and it was at this particular time of the year.

0: year. And I asked them, I said, I came down off the platform and I was saying that I was talking and I was teaching. And then I just deferred to them and I said, let's just try an experiment. I told the church, let's just try an experiment right now. I said, it should work, but if not, then I have egg on my face, but we'll just see. And so I looked at these two Jewish men and I said, if somebody walked up to you on the street, and said to you, Chag Yom Teruah, I said, do you know what they're talking about? And both the men said, no. I said, has anyone ever said, he said, no. Do you know what I'm talking about? They said, no.
1: Wow.
0: I said, what if I said Rosh Hashanah? They said, yes. And so I thought to myself, in a way,
1: wow,
0: even these people, they're born and raised Jewish.
1: Mm-hmm.
0: They have never even heard the term before.
1: Wow.
0: So in a way, it's almost a cloud.
1: Yeah.
0: In a way, a little bit of replacement theology in a way. Not that there's not a principle of truth in what we're saying, but just the phrase itself has been obscured because of tradition.
1: What you were quoting there is from 1 Thessalonians 5 and 1. He said, but of the times and the seasons, brethren, you have no need that I write to you. And so if that times and seasons was a Moed reference to this thing saying, hey, you know when it's coming. It's going to happen during the fall or whatever the case is. And when people always push back with the no man knows the day or the hour, mm-hmm. and we've kind of alluded that that could be hinting at this season. But let's just say that we could know that. Let's just say this is true, and whether it's on the first day of Yom Teruah or if it's during the 10 days of Av.
0: Yeah.
1: If that's true, then it's still going to catch 99.9% of the world off guard. Because, one, the secular world has no idea what we're talking about.
0: Right.
1: The vast majority of the church world has no idea what we're talking about.
0: Mm-hmm.
1: And if you go through, you know, all the different denominations and you come down to even some of the evangelicals, they have, I promise you that the vast majority of you do not know what we're talking about. This is an introduction for probably 90% of you, if not more. And then you go and you find out that within those who are of a Hebrew roots oriented, a Judaic centered kind of thing, or even a Hebrew roots. So if you take that 2 billion of the Christians in the world, of that 2 billion, how many of them actually understand this? So probably less than 0.1% of all of Christendom or even the entire world. Let's just say that this is true and that we could know that. That means 99.9% of the world will be caught off guard and only a very select few will actually understand when it's happening.
0: And that's amazing when you think that in the beginning, 100% of the church world understood this and did this.
1: Yep.
0: And we've slid from 100% knowing down to less than 1% knowing.
1: Yep.
0: That is a dramatic, dramatic slide.
1: Yep.
0: And when you consider that, and then you consider the forces behind what make it happen. I mean, well, you just think about America. I mean, we had a totally Hebraic university system and people who wanted to speak Hebrew when they came here. And that's only 250 years ago.
1: Yep.
0: So the slide that we have had as a nation has been, well.
1: Just use secular analogy from how far we've slidden from the 250 years from a constitutional republic mentality.
0: Yeah.
1: And so if we've gone to where socialism, Marxism, and all those things are actually open, taught, and accepted and ready to be implemented by a large portion of the society, then how far have we slidden from a free constitutional republic? And if that's happened in 250 years, now make that time six
0: mm-hmm.
1: in how far the church has slidden from its Hebraic roots.
0: Yeah. You know, I've read on the show before many quotes by founding fathers that would say things like we've based our entire republic on the Ten Commandments, and when you as a society begin to degrade the Ten Commandments or to move away from those, as Adam said, our Constitution is only for a moral and religious people,
1: mm-hmm.
0: and it is wholly unsuitable to the government of any other. So. We can get to socialism pretty easily if we abandon the foundation
1: yep.
0: for what we had.
1: Yep.
0: And the foundation was the Ten Commandments. But guess this, guess what? You have a lot of churches who are saying, rip the Ten Commandments off your wall. We're not under the law.
1: Yep.
0: So the Ten Commandments don't even apply to us anymore.
1: Yep.
0: I mean, we've heard people say that. I mean, I've actually literally heard people say, rip them off your wall, have nothing to do with them. And then you have some who will say, well, no, we believe the Ten Commandments. And then you say, All of them? They'll say, yes, all of them. And then you ask, do you celebrate the Sabbath? Well, no, not that one.
1: That one's been done away with.
0: So all of a sudden, we don't believe the Ten Commandments. We believe nine of them. And then you just go down the list. You know, pull out the
1: just hit me about how far we've slidden. This Friday will be 25 years since 9/11.
0: Really?
1: And a Muslim mayor will be leading the memorial service that his people, the atrocity that his people committed.
0: Yeah.
1: And Islam. And so when I, and I'll make a post because I always like to start trouble.
0: Mm-hmm.
1: Spare me your "we will never forget," because we have forgotten.
0: Oh, yeah.
1: Islam is running rampant through this nation. The very people that committed the atrocities that started the two wars, that took down the towers, and now they have a Muslim mayor. Muslims openly pray in Times Square. We have forgotten. We have forgotten.
0: Mm-hmm.
1: And that's how far we have slidden. Because why? Because we've slidden away from biblical teaching.
0: It is. Jesus is the only answer.
1: That's it.
0: The gospel is the only message that has any ability to change who we are as a people. And, you know, I think about the Democrat Party that has embraced, "We want a big tent." These people are, I mean, they're calling for the arrest of Benjamin Netanyahu the next time he comes into the country. And the, some of the anti-Semitic racist things that are said by these people are vile.
1: Yep.
0: And yet they're still being supported by a major political party, well, the second major political party in our country today. If you are a Christian and you adhere to the Democrats, you better be, you really need to rethink who you are. You're either a follower of Jesus or you're a follower of a political institution.
1: It's not even the party. People would say it's not the party of Kennedy. It's not even the party of Bill Clinton.
0: Yeah.
1: That's how far it's gone, that when the people are, they unashamedly support every anti-biblical ideology.
0: Yep. We have this guy in Texas, this Tallarico. He said he hates Christianity.
1: Yeah, and claims to be one.
0: What is that all about?
1: Yeah,
0: I mean, if he says there are six genders and Jesus says there's two, and let me remind you, Jesus said in the beginning God made them male and female. End of story. If you side with someone who is in opposition to what Jesus said, you have made a very, very...
1: You remember
0: stupid decision.
1: You remember I don't remember which time it was, but I'll get it right, or I'll get it close enough. And that is that God said, "I will send a spirit of blindness to the prophets," because they were prophesying so falsely and in God's name falsely that he said, "I will send a spirit of blindness upon them." Because, and that's the only thing that makes sense. That in Romans 1 in a reprobate mind. It's the only thing that makes sense for what's happening in this nation, because it is completely illogical that people would support a group of people who want to not just promote sexually immoral lifestyles, and not just homosexuality, but all kinds of promiscuity and all kinds of other sin, but the murder of children. Mm-hmm. And if they survive the wound and they're okay with you chopping them up and telling them they're little boys and little girls. And this is wicked
0: stuff. It is wicked. Yeah.
1: Wicked.
0: Yeah.
1: And people say, you know, they look and they'll talk about our past. Yes, the things that happened in this nation with slavery and all that was wicked. But here's the part that people forget about that. We were also the second nation after Britain and Wilberforce and all that to eliminate slavery. And now we look back at that and we say, how wicked was that? And we go, yes, it was. But we got rid of it. Those people would look forward, and in the future they would look back to this and go, these people murdered their children.
0: Yeah.
1: And then they cut their body parts off. This is a wicked people.
0: Mm-hmm.
1: That's what they would say about this nation.
0: Yep.
1: And they voted in the people who are now destroying them.
0: That's right.
1: It is. We were talking about all the feasts and all this other kind of stuff, but you got to realize with this anniversary that's coming up with 9/11 and also on Thursday, the death of Charlie Kirk, the most open person to converse with the those on the left, and they killed him. Right. And I saw this thing about this woman that killed her three children, and it said that the world would still cry for Barabbas today when given a choice, that there is so much wickedness. And we're starting to watch what's happening in this nation is because people are now rejecting what God said to do, how to live and how to conduct your life.
0: Mm-hmm.
1: The things that we talk about with these feasts are things that are for the believer and excitement to point you to how wonderful and good God is. But there's a point where it says God is patient or long-suffering, but then that runs out. And you've got to realize that the season that we're in this nation, I don't know how much longer. Even Billy Graham said years ago that if God did not judge this nation, he would have to apologize to Sodom and Gomorrah. Mm. That was years ago.
0: Right.
1: That was before he even died, before all this trans stuff and everything else. Mm-hmm. And when you sit there and think about it and go, these people want to mutilate children. They celebrated the thing back in Massachusetts where they could murder a child all the way up.
0: The day of birth.
1: To the day of birth.
0: Yeah.
1: And you can't see how wicked that, and they celebrated it.
0: I know.
1: It is evil. Mm-hmm. I don't seem to say it's wicked. Yeah. We need to repent as a people more than any other time.
0: Yeah. And we need to find ourselves in a place where if something should unite believers, it should be that.
1: Right.
0: The sanctity of life. I mean, obviously what should unite us is our faith and our love in Jesus. And this goes back to, I think, the idea of what we have talked about before, which is lordship salvation. Everybody wants a savior.
1: Yeah.
0: Very few people want a Lord. And a Lord doesn't ask you your opinion. Mm. A Lord tells you what to do. And there are a lot of people who say they're going to heaven, but they're living their life like they're going to hell.
1: Yeah.
0: And they believe falsely that their eternity is secure because they said a prayer when they were 11 years old and they've never followed God. They've never lived for the Lord. Nothing. And I don't think Americans know what it means to have a Lord.
1: Yeah.
0: I mean, I lived in the UK for 11 years. I lived in a land of royalty and nobility and aristocracy and you feudal lords. You got it. You understood it. But when I bought my house in Scotland, I didn't know it when I did it, but I found out I was one of only 18,000 people in the whole nation who even owned property.
1: Wow.
0: I entered into a class of people. I was like, what? And they said, oh yeah. One of 18,000 people that actually even own property. That's we have no idea what it means to live under a system where you have lords and things like that. So you have to understand Jesus is your Lord.
1: Yeah.
0: And if he says there are two genders, then you can't vote for the guy that says there's six.
1: And we've been talking, the stuff that we're talking about with the feast is from an excitement point of view. But you need to understand that if you're not ready for him, you will be standing before the judge.
0: That's right.
1: And you will give an account for every idle word, every idle thought, and any party that you supported, that you put your money, that you put your vote to, that unashamedly promotes the things that are destroying this culture.
0: That's right.
1: That's the fear side of the trumpets when it's coming. If you're not ready to stand before the king, you should be shaking in your boots because you will stand before God to give an account for your life.
0: We'll talk about that when we come back on the other side of the break. This is the Dave Elswick Show.
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0: And we're back for the last few minutes here on the Dave Elswick Show. I'm Scott Stewart here, joined by Steve Hess. We are the Bible Guys. Normally with you on Mondays, we're with you today on Tuesday. Seeing how yesterday was a holiday. Speaking of holidays, we're talking about the holidays, or the holy days of the Lord today. Coming up is the feast of, or the day of trumpets, the blowing of trumpets. And we're going to have a special service for that. That's going to be on Friday at 7 o'clock at 701 Napa Valley Drive here in West Little Rock at Agape Church. If you'd like to join us for an hour-long service and a time of fellowship, we'd love to have you with us. And lastly, if you want to join the conversation, we're at 401-1011. We only have a few more minutes of the show that is left over. But when we left, Pastor Steve was throwing down some pretty serious words about judgment. Why don't you go ahead and fill in the blanks on that again?
1: So I grew up around a holiness Pentecostal church, and you almost had to get saved every week.
0: Yeah.
1: And I don't want this to be the mentality, but, and I want you to think that when you get right with God, you are with your Father. And if you are a good Father in earth, then how much more is our Heavenly Father good to us? And so it's not that He's waiting there to strike us down for any time that we slip or fall short or have weakness or momentary gaps in the flesh. However, there is a wickedness that He will not tolerate.
0: Mm-hmm.
1: And when there's even a statement when it says that in Jeremiah, and he was talking about Molech, and what they did is the children of Israel had were offering their children in the fires of Molech. So they were letting their children be burned and then or born, and then they would take them and burn them alive in a fire pan before the false god of Molech. And we sit there and we go, that is horrific. But because we do it in an office with a white coat on and a knife, it's less barbaric in our mentality because we don't have to see it. And God said, it did not even come to my mind that I would have to give such a commandment.
0: Yeah, remember that.
1: He said, this means that this was so wicked, God's like, nah, I don't have to give them a commandment for that. They'll never do that. No, they did that. And when they did that, this is the stuff we're talking about. And this is where our nation has devolved to. And I've also used the statistics of pornography. It is a thing that it is wrecking this nation.
0: Yeah.
1: And in this nation alone, it is the number 7 and 8 most visited websites in this nation are the two main pornographic websites. That's after Google, Amazon, the YouTube. Right. So now we're 3. So we're only 3 more sites away from. That's how high the pornographic view is.
0: Incredible.
1: And it is destroying families. It is destroying marriages. And it's evil. And so there has got to come a call, a cry to repentance. John the Baptist's message was repent.
0: Yeah.
1: Jesus' first word after his 40 days of fasting was repent. Repentance is the main call of this season prior to the trumpet's call, is to repent. We will all give an account for everything that we say, think, and do. And we are calling for people as this season is approaches, because that is the design of this season. Is to remember you will on the, what are you going to do on the Day of Atonement? How you're going to give an answer? I reference Revelation 20. The books will be open, the ledgers will be laid before the king, and you will give an account for everything that you did. And your only answer is Jesus.
0: Yes,
1: that is your only answer. That Allah's not going to do it. Muhammad's not going to do it. Jesus is the only way and the only redeeming factor of God.
0: Amen.
1: That's it.
0: And that's been the message of the of all the prophets. They came to call the people back to the covenant, call people back to God. And that's the message today. When trumpets happens on Friday, we will enter in the 10 days of awe, the days of intense repentance, because the day of atonement is coming, where sin will be judged. And I encourage you, if you're listening to the show, maybe you've got people in your life that you haven't spoken to in years because you held a grudge. You held a grudge so long, you don't even remember what you're upset about. Mm. You just know that you can't forgive them. I want to really encourage you to understand this, that our faith is not just vertical. Our faith is vertical and horizontal. You know, the Bible says that if you have something against your brother, you shouldn't even bring an offering. It says, men, if you don't know, if you have something, if you and your wife are not living together in the right way, your prayers are hindered. In other words, God, our relationship with God is really dependent or directly related to our relationship with each other.
1: Yep.
0: Let's get it right. You know, you don't have to wait 10 days. I mean, obviously the gates of heaven are open to us all year round. You can pray anytime. But now we're really focused on this at this moment. I would just call you to repentance. If you've been living a life outside the will of God, get back with God. If you've been unfaithful to the house of the Lord, get back in the house. The Bible says you should not forsake the assembling yourselves together, especially as you see the day approaching. What day is that? That's the Day of Atonement that's coming. So we need to make sure that we really check our hearts right now and put ourselves back in a place where we can live a life of repentance.
1: Yeah.
0: Every day.
1: Every day.
0: Fall on your face, ask God to forgive you, and then let that translate into asking your fellow man to forgive you and to care and to love on each other in a way better than we do right now.
1: Yeah. Amen. I mean, it's just, it is the message. I wish that there were more people that have the voice. Agape has a pretty good sized voice in Arkansas. But we need more national leaders to rise up to call this nation to repentance. And it's not make America great again. The gospel is what made America great to
0: begin
1: with.
0: In the first place, that's right.
1: And so this idea of just America being this magnificent place simply because of our innovation, if you went back and studied and you would find out how many of those early leaders, not just the founding fathers, but innovators throughout this nation were Christian men. And God blessed this nation because the gospel was the central focus of this nation. And it's not. And now you're watching what happens. You're watching us unravel because we are systematically removing God out of everything and bringing in false gods and immorality. We need to repent.
0: We've got to bring God back into the center of our national life, into our personal life, into our church life. Repent, for the kingdom of heaven is at hand.
1: Amen.
0: I'm Scott Stewart. This is Steve Hess. We are here on the Dave Elswick Show. 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On Shabbat at 1 o'clock in the afternoon. We encourage each and every one of you to seek out the Lord in a special and a new way, a fresh way. Maybe you haven't done it in a while. Get yourself back in fellowship with your friends, your family, those who you have walked away from. Knowing this, that God is commanding us to love God with all of our heart, with all of our mind, with all of our soul, and to love our neighbor as ourself. Jesus said, when you do these two things, upon these two things hang all the commandments and
9: the
0: promises.
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12: Breaking news this hour from Town Hall. I'm at Thomason. The British government says Canada and France are set to join its boycott of goods from Israeli West Bank settlements. The UK accuses West Bank settlers of what it calls the ethnic cleansing of Palestinians. In the past, Israel's government has vigorously denied such allegations. Aviation accident investigators have recovered the voice and data recorders from the wreckage of the Amazon cargo plane and overshot the runway at Miami International Airport. National Transportation Safety Board Chair Jennifer Homedy says it is a complex investigation.
13: We'll have a group of investigators focused on operations and human performance. They will look at the history of the accident flight, look at the flight crew experience, training, 21 Air LLC policies and procedures, their relationship, the contractual relationship with Amazon.
12: The accident claimed five lives. An exchange of fire between the U.S. and Iran has quieted down for now, replaced by an exchange of heated rhetoric.
14: Iran claims it tested a new missile capability against a U.S. warship. And Iranian state media says it has greater range and accuracy and a half-ton warhead, and marks a turning point in Iran's defense strategy, shifting toward preemptive action. The U.S. said ballistic missiles were launched at U.S. warships, which evaded the attacks, and in response, U.S. forces struck three Iranian oil tankers. Meanwhile, the White House is dismissing Iranian plans to create an exclusion zone near the Strait of Hormuz. The U.S. insists the waterway remains open and cleared of mines. I'm Ben Thomas.
10: Stocks are starting off the holiday shortened trading week in the red. The Dow is down about 500 points. The Nasdaq off 107. More on these stories at townhall.com.
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17: 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Pine Bluff police are investigating a deadly shooting at an apartment complex early Sunday morning. Officers found a man with apparent gunshot wounds at the Cambridge apartment shortly after 4 a.m. He was pronounced dead at the scene. A Cabot Public School bus was stolen Saturday morning and later crashed in Jacksonville. The district says a non-employee took the bus and no students were on board or involved. The suspect was arrested after the crash. Additional details about the incident have not been released. A Mountain Home man is facing multiple charges after an investigation into alleged sexual assault involving a minor. Police say Jameson Diedrichs was arrested by the Baxter County Sheriff's Office and is accused of stalking a child online. He's being held in the Lone Oak County Detention Center on charges including sexual assault and possessing child sexual abuse material. I'm Trey Westerberg with your news flash on 101.1 The Answer.
18: 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St. Louis Cardinals fell yesterday in San Francisco. They lost to the Giants in 11 innings, 5-4. The Cardinals are 72-73. Royals lost to the Diamondbacks in 10 innings, 5-4 in Kansas City. The Royals are now 64-81. NFL season gets underway tomorrow night when the Patriots play the Seahawks in Seattle. The Dallas Cowboys will open up the season on Sunday night. In New York, they'll take on the Giants, while the Chiefs open up on Monday night at home against the Denver Broncos. College football this week, Arkansas State is at home. They'll play host to West Georgia. The Arkansas Razorbacks are on the road. 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
20: Ronald Reagan understood that preserving liberty required more than defending it. It had to be taught. In his 1989 farewell address, Reagan warned America about the danger of losing its national memory. If we forget what we did, we won't know who we are. Reagan understood that a free nation cannot preserve principles its people no longer understand. Every generation must learn why America's freedoms matter, understand the sacrifices that secured them, and accept the responsibilities that come with self-government. Liberty cannot be simply inherited. It must be intentionally passed from one generation to the next. Because when we fail to teach the meaning of freedom, we eventually lose the will to preserve it. So, are we preparing the next generation merely to inherit liberty, or teaching them why it is worth preserving?
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21: Welcome in. Appreciate you spending a few minutes of your day with me. We got a lot to cover today. Lindsey Clancy's trial was came to an end on Friday after the judge ruled a mistrial. And her attorney, Kevin Reddington, happened to be appearing on Good Morning America and took the opportunity to use that platform to appeal directly to President Donald Trump for a pardon. And over $1.2 million has been raised in a GoFundMe page to help support her parents, who are, I'm assuming, are being primarily responsible for her defense cost. A lot to cover with the Lindsey Clancy story, and we'll jump into that in just a minute. Republicans will gather in Dallas, Texas, starting tomorrow. This is the much-promoted midterm GOP convention. Never been done before. Republicans typically gather every 4 years to nominate their candidate for president, and you go through the process. For those of you who have been delegates to your precinct and your county convention, your state convention, you know how it works. Starts at the grassroots and ends up at the Republican National Convention, where votes are cast to nominate our candidate for president. Now, this one has been billed by President Trump as probably the largest Republican gathering before a midterm in history. And it probably is. Again, we've never had a midterm convention. It's kind of interesting to look at the financial side of this and who's going to be there. Let me tell you who's going to be there, but who's not going to be allowed to speak. Senate Majority Leader John Thune. We're starting to see some of the agenda and some of the scheduled speakers, and the list or the name that's not on the list to speak is John Thune. Now, we're told that he's going to play a major role in this midterm convention, but that he's going to be fundraising. And boy, if you look at some of the numbers, there's going to be a lot of fundraising. In fact, some of the candidates and delegates are complaining about how expensive it is. Initially, Republican candidates in competitive races were balking at the idea that they had to pay $25,000 for the opportunity to be a part of this. Now, they can recoup that easily because there's going to be some major donors gathering at this event at the American Airlines Center in Dallas, Texas. But it does sound a lot, doesn't it? $25,000 if you're a congressional candidate to go to the convention with hopes that you'll meet enough people that you can raise that $25,000 back. Of course, if you're a serious candidate and you can't raise that $25,000 at a group like this, then you don't need to be running anyway. But still, there's been complaints. For example, delegates from New York say that they were cited, $4,000. That it would cost $4,000 for delegates and $2,500 for alternates. This is according to the Washington Examiner. I've never known it to cost this kind of money to go to a convention like this. A fundraising event with President Trump is scheduled for tomorrow. He'll be the opening speaker tomorrow night. And we'll have a lot of coverage for you. But GOP donors reportedly paid up to $250,000 per ticket to attend some of the more private events. One report said that for a person to be able to be with the president and have a picture taken with him, it'd cost you $88,600. Don't know how they came up with that amount, but $88,600 just to be in a private VIP type event where you'd have your picture made with the president. And you know what? The room will be full. You'll probably have to stand in line to get that picture. Another roundtable event scheduled with Vice President Vance will cost $75,000 per person and $35,000 for each photo taken with the Vice President. I mean, those are some big bucks. Who can afford to pay $35,000 to have their picture made with the Vice President? Who can afford that? I mean, look, I'm blessed, but I can't write a check for $35,000 just to have a picture made with somebody. And I guess the question is, should there not be a less expensive way for the rank and file, the grassroots supporters, to be able to be involved in this midterm convention? Should it have to be this expensive? And I get it. We're going to have to spend a lot of money to win in November. And decision desk had some disturbing news over the weekend as they cited the latest polls that the U.S. Senate is a toss-up. Right now, they're claiming that it could go either way. The Democrats could easily win one, two additional Senate seats and have a majority. 800-655-MIKE, 800-655-6453 is how you join the conversation today, and I hope you will. You can email me directly, joey@joeyhudson.com. Love to get your take on how much is too much to participate in a Republican convention like this. And again, it's not even an official convention. It's really more, and look, I guess if it is being billed as a fundraiser, then you're expected to pay. But $35,000 for a picture with the Vice President? I'm not sure about that. Glad to have you join us today. 800-655-6453. Text me, email me, and call. We'll put you in queue and talk as time permits. I'm Joey Hudson, in for Mike.

0: Pennsylvania's ground zero for the midterm elections. Four critical U.S. House races will determine who controls Congress, conservatives, or the radical left. And Pennsylvania's governor race is the key. Trump-hating liberal Josh Shapiro versus Stacey Garrity, a conservative tax-fighting veteran patriot who earned the Bronze Star twice.
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2: 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Witness the true story behind the legend of Robin Hood. 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An amazing story of courage, sacrifice, rebellion. One man becomes the symbol of a people fighting for freedom. The Uprising, from Focus Features and the acclaimed director of Captain Phillips and Jason Bourne, starring Andrew Garfield. Rated R, under 17, not admitted without a parent. Witness the rise of Robin Hood. Only in theaters, starts Thursday. You do not want to miss The Uprising. 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I've been behind this microphone for over 40 years, and I can honestly say I've never received a bigger response from those who have found Chapter. 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
3: 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This is 101.1, The Answer, where Little Rock comes to talk. Start your morning with a voice you know and trust. Dave Elswick, bringing you the issues that matter to Arkansas, the news behind the headlines, and conversations you won't hear anywhere else. Then, in the afternoon, stay informed and fired up with Doc Washburn, breaking down the biggest stories of the day and what they mean for you. 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CNN's Scott Jennings, Mike Gallagher, and Larry Elder, bringing you sharp insight, lively debate, and the perspective you've been looking for. 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
7: Ronald Reagan understood that preserving liberty required more than defending it. It had to be taught. In his 1989 farewell address, Reagan warned America about the danger of losing its national memory. If we forget what we did, we won't know who we are. Reagan understood that a free nation cannot preserve principles its people no longer understand. Every generation must learn why America's freedoms matter, understand the sacrifices that secured them, and accept the responsibilities that come with self-government. Liberty cannot be simply inherited. It must be intentionally passed from one generation to the next. Because when we fail to teach the meaning of freedom, we eventually lose the will to preserve it. So, are we preparing the next generation merely to inherit liberty, or teaching them why it is worth preserving?
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11: Joey Hudson in for Mike. 800-655-MIKE. 800-655-6453 is how you join the conversation on this Tuesday edition of the Mike Gallagher Show. You can email me directly, joey@joeyhudson.com. Hope you had a great long Labor Day weekend. Now it's back to work. I'll be with you again tomorrow. We have a special Charlie Kirk program for you on Thursday. And then Mike will be back with you on Friday to remember 9/11. 25 years is hard to believe, isn't it? For those of you in the upstate of South Carolina and all around the country, for that matter, my Clemson Tiger fans, boy, Saturday was rough, wasn't it? Now, I'm not a Clemson Tiger. I'm actually a Carolina Gamecock first. But I probably go to more Clemson games than I do Carolina. My wife, my sweet wife Peg, grew up in Clemson. Her whole family, I've got nieces and nephews who went to Clemson. And so, look, I don't dislike Clemson, and I pull for Clemson in the season up until that final game of the year when they are match up with the Gamecocks. But Saturday was rough. LSU winning 51-10. Now, there's an interesting story that Ian Miller wrote with OutKick about just how competitive the LSU coach, Lane Kiffin, is. And, you know, this is his first year at LSU. And if you were watching Saturday, you know that there was a weather delay because there was lightning within a certain radius of the stadium, and there was heavy rain at times. And so the story is that that Lane Kiffin was given the option to get started a little earlier than they did because of the delay and because it was pushing it so late, but he chose not to. And he told reporters after the win that he declined it because he wanted Clemson to have to sit in the guest locker room, that he wanted them to kind of freeze them out. Here's what he said. He said, that locker room sucks over there. And when you sit in there, the longer you sit in there, no, it's a real thing. If you haven't figured out my competitiveness in order to win, if I'm going to go through all that other stuff for two players and nationally, I'm certainly going to, if I think 90 minutes is going to help us win the game, we're going to sit in the locker room for 90 minutes. Basically admitting that, he wanted Clemson to have to sit in that locker room an extra 90 minutes to hopefully give his guys a competitive advantage. He also later kind of joked that they were able to win and not even have to put their NFL players on the field. You know, that was a big controversy, which I don't understand. How does somebody who's been in the NFL go back and play college football? That's a whole other conversation for another day. Maybe tomorrow we'll talk about that. All my football, college football fans out there, I'd love to email me your thoughts on that. Text me. Maybe we'll talk about it tomorrow. We're talking about, of course, the gathering of Republicans in Dallas in this midterm convention. Thousands of Republicans will show up tomorrow, the president speaking tomorrow night, because it's not looking good, folks. It's not looking good. The decision desk headquarters now saying that the control of the U.S. Senate is a toss-up, and also giving Democrats a 67% chance of taking back control of the House. Now, none of this is going to happen if we get out and vote. We've got to show up. We've got to work harder than we've ever worked in order to maintain our majorities, because we're going to be in a world of hurt if the Democrats take control of either or both houses of Congress. We cannot let that happen. And that's why President Trump has called this midterm convention. Never been done before. And he likes to do things that have never been done before. You notice that? I mean, when you have Ted Cruz saying that it's going to be tough to win, and he cites states like North Carolina and Georgia, Maine, Iowa, Ohio, Alaska, Nebraska, Kansas, Texas. We got to turn this thing around, folks, because we cannot lose in November. 800-655-6453. Let's quickly go to the phones. Karen is patiently waiting in Greenwood, South Carolina. Welcome to the show, Karen.
12: Thank you very much. The reason I'm calling is I keep hearing how we, as a whole, South Carolina, voted for Lindsey Graham's sister. I want you to please stress that only 12.5% of the people went out and voted. We're never going to win South Carolina in the Senate seat unless we go out and vote. Vote.
11: Very true.
12: Vote.
11: Very true, Karen. And
12: that's a disgrace.
11: And it is a disgrace. I'm embarrassed for my state. That's such a low.
12: I mean, because no one's going out, no one's taking the time to go out and vote. It's absurd. And
11: well,
12: we're going to get what we deserve if we don't do it.
11: Exactly, Karen. Appreciate your phone call. Thanks for listening in Greenwood. I'll be down there later in the week with us with Representative John McCravey. That's right. We got to vote, folks. It's very important that we show up in November. I'm Joey Hudson, in for Mike today.
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18: With SRN News, I'm Bob Agnew in Washington. The former mayor of New York City says the current mayor should not attend the 9/11 ceremony at Ground Zero on Friday. Former Mayor Rudolph Giuliani, who led the city and the nation through the terrorist attack on 9/11, says there's no question the Democrat Socialist Mayor Zohran Mamdani should not attend, and he says the very idea offends him. Giuliani's steadfast leadership 25 years ago earned him the nickname America's Mayor at the time. Giuliani now telling Newsmax that Mamdani does not agree that September 11th was an Islamic terrorist attack on the U.S. American satisfaction with the quality of K-12 education in this country has hit a new low point. It's driven by a growing political divide and concerns that schools are not preparing children for college and future jobs. Just 32% of American adults say they are completely or somewhat satisfied with the U.S. school system. This is SRN News.
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0: about 12% of eligible South Carolina voters participated. That is a shame. That everybody should go vote. 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Let's go back to the phone. Ed is in my home state of South Carolina. Welcome, Ed.
1: Actually, I'm in your neighborhood. I'm in
0: Kansas. Good. Oh, well, great. Yeah, great.
1: Moved
0: welcome.
1: Down from Vermont. Yeah, moved down from Vermont 6.5 years ago. And two things. So you were talking about a little bit about 9/11. I lived under the flight path. I had not heard jets take off like that since the Cold War, when the Russians used to have their boomers, planes flying up and down the main coast. It was unbelievable that day. But the other thing is, I went to the store the other day, and I swear I saw Darlene Graham's picture on the milk bottle. I have not heard an ad from her. I have not heard anything since her and her brother ran for senator, because she knew what her brother liked, because she was a military daughter and a military sister.
0: Yep.
1: Just like my dad was a chef, means I could do a Michelin star restaurant now.
0: Mm-hmm.
1: Because that's what she is.
0: Yeah. She, as far as where has she been, I'm sure she's probably been taking a slight breather. I will have to say this, Ed. I have to give her a little bit of credit for what she did in just a few weeks. Lost her brother, buried her brother, and then decided to run for the U.S. Senate. Now, whether that was a wise decision, I don't know. I don't know that it matters now, because she won the primary. I honestly, I wasn't sure. I thought Ralph Norman probably was going to be competitive with that. But it just didn't turn out that way. So in the end, I guess, Ed, we've got to support her, don't we?
1: Oh, yeah. I'm supporting her 100%. I'd support my dog if it was running as a Republican against a Democrat. But,
0: We can't, as I mentioned earlier, Ed, we can't afford to lose control of the U.S. Senate, and based on some of the polling right now, it's a toss-up, so every seat matters for sure. Hey, Ed, appreciate your phone call, and maybe I'll see you in the neighborhood sometime. 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
3: Foundations of Freedom. A look at America's founding principles and the leaders who shaped our nation.
4: Ronald Reagan understood that preserving liberty required more than defending it. It had to be taught. In his 1989 farewell address, Reagan warned America about the danger of losing its national memory. If we forget what we did, we won't know who we are. Reagan understood that a free nation cannot preserve principles its people no longer understand. Every generation must learn why America's freedoms matter, understand the sacrifices that secured them, and accept the responsibilities that come with self-government. Liberty cannot be simply inherited. It must be intentionally passed from one generation to the next. Because when we fail to teach the meaning of freedom, we eventually lose the will to preserve it. So, are we preparing the next generation merely to inherit liberty, or teaching them why it is worth preserving?
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6: Breaking news this hour at Town Hall. I'm Bob Agnew in Washington. Taking time to mark the 25th anniversary of the 9/11 attacks, President Trump this past hour at the White House addressing firefighters and others who played a role in 9/11.
7: The nation's capital had marked 25 years since a day that was etched forever into the memories of Americans. On 9/11, nearly 3,000 precious souls were stolen from us, killed by evil terrorists at the World Trade Center, the Pentagon, and on Flight 93.
6: And the president hosted the first responders and officials at the White House, honoring them ahead of the 25th anniversary this week. Meanwhile, the former mayor of New York City says the current mayor should not attend the 9/11 ceremony at Ground Zero.
8: Former mayor, Republican Rudy Giuliani, who led the city and the nation through the terrorist attack on 9/11, says there is no question Democrat Socialist Mayor Zoran Mamdani should not attend the ceremony on Friday and that it offends him. Giuliani's steady leadership 25 years ago earned him the nickname America's Mayor. Giuliani telling Newsmax that Mamdani doesn't agree that September 11th was an Islamic terrorist attack on the United States of America.
6: And that report from correspondent Laura Winters. Texas Senator Ted Cruz is urging Republicans in his state to unite behind Senate candidate Ken Paxton.
9: Cruz warned Tuesday in a television interview that Democratic Senate nominee James Tallarico is a, quote, talented candidate with plenty of campaign cash and an energized opposition to President Trump. He said it also is time for Texas Republicans, who backed Senator John Cornyn in the GOP primary, to set aside their reservations about Paxton. Cruz said, quote, the primary is over. Well, this time the shoe is on the other foot, and it's time to come together. You may think Ken Paxton's fantastic. He may not be your cup of tea. That's not the question. Bernie Bennett reporting.
6: More on these stories at townhall.com.
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13: 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A Mountain Home man is facing multiple charges after an investigation into alleged sexual assault involving a minor. Police say Jameson Diedrichs was arrested by the Baxter County Sheriff's Office and is accused of stalking a child online. He's being held in the Lone Oak County Detention Center on charges including sexual assault and possessing child sexual abuse material. Pine Bluff police are investigating a deadly shooting at an apartment complex early Sunday morning. Officers found a man with apparent gunshot wounds at the Cambridge apartment shortly after 4 a.m. He was pronounced dead at the scene. A Cabot public school bus was stolen Saturday morning and later crashed in Jacksonville. The district says a non-employee took the bus and no students were on board or involved. The suspect was arrested after the crash. Additional details about the incident have not been released. I'm Trey Westerberg with your news flash on 101.1 The Answer.
14: 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NFL season gets underway tomorrow night when the Patriots play the Seahawks in Seattle. The Dallas Cowboys will open up the season on Sunday night in New York. They'll take on the Giants while the Chiefs open up on Monday night at home against the Denver Broncos. College football this week, Arkansas State is at home. They'll play host to West Georgia. The Arkansas Razorbacks are on the road. They'll play at Utah, and Central Arkansas is at home to host Central Oklahoma. St. Louis Cardinals fell yesterday in San Francisco. They lost to the Giants in 11 innings, 5-4. The Cardinals are 72-73. Royals lost to the Diamondbacks in 10 innings, 5-4 in Kansas City. The Royals are now 64-81. 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
16: Over the next 2 weeks, there'll be a lot of people coming in and sitting down and filling in for me because I'm on vacation until September 14th. It's September 14th. I'll be back in the chair, ready to pick up where I left off, looking at the news items of the day and giving you a decided conservative look at those items. But until then, enjoy the guests that fill in for me right here on the Dave Elswick Show.

0: memory of this. It didn't happen during your lifetime. So honestly, if that is you, pay really close attention. Listen to, you know, old farts like me and some of the other folks who lived through it, and just watch some of the coverage, and just so that you have an appreciation for what was done to us. And by appreciation, I mean it's lodged in your head and in your heart, that you appreciate the gravity, the enormity, the horror of what was done to us, because we must never, never, ever forget. I'm trying to forget this whole Lindsey Clancy thing, but I can't. Next couple of cuts on this. First, a quick summary. It goes to a jury of 12 people. They need to unanimously, they need to all agree on whether to convict or acquit. And when it became clear that we were looking at a hung jury, it's like, okay, is it 6-6? And then when it became a little more clear that it was 11-1, is it 11 who want to convict her and one trying to acquit? It turns out it was 11 people who wanted to acquit her. That would be the easiest thing in the world for me to say, well, that's what you get when you got a jury with 9 women on it. But it, there were two men who also, to my mind, lacked the clarity to convict in what was, nothing is open and shut. But this attempt to spoon-feed this to you as something that should be an insanity defense, she knew exactly what she was doing. This was not some fit of momentary rage, and just pardon this sentence, but how long does it take to kill 3 kids? It takes a while. And this notion that she was just so blinded, because, again, the twin pillars of the insanity defense are you don't even know the difference between right and wrong, and you don't even know what you're doing. She knew exactly what she was doing. This woman should fry. But here's the thing. So now, thank God, we have that one juror who stood up to the pressure, stood up to the all the feels and all the activism. This drove me insane. We are at the point where if there is a cause to be celebrated, a cause to be advanced, truth doesn't matter and facts don't matter. This goes back to OJ. They let a guilty black man go free because slavery. The killing of the United Healthcare executive. It was okay to kill him because everybody's ticked off at their healthcare company. So let's kill a guy. In this particular case, the ladies, or at least some, not my wife. My wife wanted her to hang publicly. I love my wife. A lot of the ladies made this, and maybe some guys, even though we'll never experience it firsthand, the whole postpartum thing. The postpartum thing is very real. Postpartum depression, even postpartum psychosis. Is it possible that your wiring can go so haywire and your internal brain chemicals can fire up so badly that you do something just unspeakable? Sure, I'm prepared to accept that that's possible. I just don't think it happened to her. I just don't think that she's the poster girl for postpartum psychosis. I think this was excuse-making of the highest order. And so there we are. Now, do you tee it up and try to put her on trial again? It was 11 people who tried to acquit. You think we're going to get 12 who have the wisdom to convict her in Massachusetts? And a lot of people also made the point that, and it's funny, this struck me as a bit of a reach at first, but it no longer does. We have devalued life so much that if it's okay to kill your baby in the womb, it kind of brings the bar down on the level of shock that we have on killing 3 babies who are, already been walking around for a few years. So anyway, get a load of this is cut number 4, Lindsey Clancy's attorney this morning on Good Morning America. He has a wish list. He'd like for her not to be put on trial anymore. He would have liked for her to be acquitted. There's something else he wants, too. This is cut number 4, Lindsey Clancy's attorney.
1: She reached out to everybody and anybody that would listen to her and kept saying, I am not good, I am not well, and it was ignored.
2: What's next for Lindsey?
1: I'd like to say that perhaps Donald Trump, who felt compelled to speak out about this case, may very well, Mr. President, I would hope that you would consider this young lady, the type of person she is, what she's been through, and consider a pardon.
0: This is why defense attorneys are hated. It's kind of unfair sometimes because they're a vital part of a vital cog in the wheel of our legal system. But boy, when you get stuff like that, and they talked about how the attorney was talking when we were looking at the mistrial, the possibility of a mistrial. Everybody was talking about the emotional side. Her side, some of the attorneys on her side, talked about the emotional toll, the emotional strain of having to go through this process again. Really? Really? You're going to try to bring out violin music for this, for her, for this monster? Silly, silly me. I find myself returning again and again to the emotional toll of those three kids as they were killed by their mother. That's the emotional toll of record that I have burned onto my brain and into my heart. All right, Gavin Newsom talks a little bit about what might lie ahead in his future. Jared Kushner talking about the forgotten war, Ukraine, and a couple of other final tidbits in the final segment of the Alex Marlow Show. Mark Davis filling in. We'll be right back.
3: 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Witness the true story behind the legend of Robin Hood. With everything taken from him and with nothing left to lose, one man's stand against injustice will inspire a movement that will change everything. In a land of kings, a man of the people will defy the most powerful empire on earth and ignite a revolution. With an all-star cast, breathtaking visuals, and visceral action, The Uprising is a must-see cinematic epic that really demands to be seen on the biggest screen possible. It's an amazing story of courage, sacrifice, rebellion. One man becomes the symbol of a people fighting for freedom. The Uprising from Focus Features and acclaimed director of Captain Phillips and Jason Bourne, starring Andrew Garfield. Rated R, under 17 is not admitted without a parent. Witness the rise of Robin Hood. Only in theaters starting Thursday. You do not want to miss The Uprising. 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
12: With a purpose, powered by truth. This is 101.1, The Answer.

0: the medium that students were already in with the content that actually moves the learner forward. And that was the vision of Optima. And we've doubled every year for the last 4 years. We've had the highest test scores in Florida. And we've been really excited about the outcomes because we were able to take that time-tested content and marry it to the delivery mechanism where kids already work.
1: You know, there's an important lesson here, and perhaps President Trump, to some degree, has been a little inartful in this conversation, but he's absolutely right when it comes to AI, even the AI data centers, and getting ahead of this thing in front of China. I think this is so important to be able to continue to train our kids in, basically, as you say, you talk about classical education providing the foundation of truth, virtue, and critical thinking. I think that is absolutely the case. And I'm so glad that President Trump is getting ahead of this. A lot of conservatives don't want to hear this, but this is something that we're not going to be able to avoid. So we have to get ahead of it. Just in general, what sets classical education apart from your average K through 12 education?
0: Yeah. So right now you have a model that was designed during the Prussian era really to maximize utility. It was all about kind of organizing for the factory floor. Who would be the middle management? Who would be the executive? Who would be the entry-level worker, right? We need now a model that educates for genius, not just for excellence. We're going to have many more entrepreneurs. We're going to have many more folks who are, right, dynamically working in, you know, the CTE environment, right, the career and technical environment, right? And so we really need a much more flexible, hyper-personalized educational model versus the current model that you described, which is standardized. Everybody fits into the same box. That's the promise of the technology. It's not to replace the teacher or replace the relationship, which is so tantamount to the classical experience, right? It's about relationship, but it is to remove the things that are monotonous so that the teacher can focus on the relationship and to hyper-personalize the instruction so that students can find the best versions of themselves. That's really what can be unlocked if the technology is used properly.
1: Let me ask you this question, because I know there's going to be some conservatives that are a little skeptical out there. And again, I'm speaking to Adam Mangana, the CEO and co-founder of Optima Ed. And honestly, I am fascinated by this conversation and what you've already accomplished. But when I'm in a school setting, a parent that's going to, well, when their child is in a school setting, how do you draw the line by teaching students to use AI and then allowing AI to do their thinking for them? I mean, is there I don't know, maybe children are on their phone or their iPads or whatever. Is there a moment in time, even if you're trying to view history right there on the screen, where they have to put the screens down and just think for themselves? What does that distinction look like in a classroom setting?
0: Yeah, and we're actually not big proponents of the two-dimensional screen because of the fact that those can be so addictive. We are preferring a much more immersive use case where they're actually in virtual reality headsets and you can control the environment a lot more. And so you can't be on TikTok, right, when you have a VR headset on. And we can actually have, right, the teacher present with them, turning her into Miss Frizzle, right, taking them to the moon or to ancient Rome. These are really powerful tools for engagement, and they're on the adult's terms. That's the difference. I think if you give students a screen and they're passively consuming content that are not on the adult's terms, that are, you know, unfettered access to the internet is not wise for anyone. Right. And so we should not be thinking about that. And so having kids just access like large language models without the proper guardrails is not what we're advocating for. What we want to see is we want to see these tools really help students, right, gain understanding within an academically serious framework. So they're going to be improving their math skills, their science skills, their history skills, their core content skills. And part of the way that we're doing that is through assessment. When you think about like a curriculum, you have the planned, the delivered, and the received. The lesson plans are, you know, things that AI can be helpful with. But that delivered content is going to be about a human relationship, and you're not going to disrupt that. But the received portion will be assessments. AI can be really good at doing that. So if you remove all of the things that make teachers bogged down with a lot of monotonous tasks, and you have them focus on the relationship where they're actually delivering instruction, you can transform the lives of so many more learners than what we've been able to do with the traditional educational model.
1: How can school choice? Oh man, all right, we're just out of time here. Listen, go check them out, please. CEO and co-founder of Optima Ed, Adam Mangana. Thank you so much for your time. Really do appreciate you. Love what you're doing. Great stuff, man. Really good stuff.
0: Carl, thank you so much. It was wonderful.
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1: All right, welcome back to the program. 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All right, so before we tackled our guest, and what a great guest that was, I'm going to be following up with him on a podcast. There were just so many more questions I wanted to ask, and I do think Republicans and conservatives have to get in front of this AI battle, particularly when it comes to academia, so the left doesn't continue to brainwash our kids, and that's a great way to do it. But I want to get back to some of Trump's successes and what the Republicans can do in order to win the midterms, things that we have to continue doing. We were talking about the successes, and one of the things, number two, was highlight the win. So that's exactly what I was doing before our guest. Guys, remember, I mentioned some of the things already. The illegal immigration crisis has ended. There's been a dramatic end, or at least a curtailing, of the human trafficking and the inflow of legal or lethal narcotics, and the cash that has been flowing to cartels. Remember, we had 100,000 Americans being killed by fentanyl inside of this country. Those numbers are down significantly. Inflation has been cut sharply since Biden has left office. The crime rates are down across the country, and they're much lower. Murder rates are at a 70-year low. All right. The capital has poured into the U.S. and job creating investment. There's been capital, I'm sorry, that has poured into the U.S. in job creating investment, and no advanced country has generated greater economic growth. I reposted this on my X account. You can follow me at Carl Jackson Show to see the list yourself. All right. The country, this is originally from Conrad Black. The country has been liberated from climate theater without abandoning environmental protection. I was going to get into this. I was trying to get into this last week, but Michael Schellenberger wrote basically his Substack on this. But you have today, even in the news, you have the people of Nepal, or some of the people of Nepal, demanding climate reparations from the United States and the UN as a result of that terrible flood that happened in Nepal. And it's an absolute joke. Nepal makes outrageous demand for climate reparations. This, according to the Japan Times, Nepal is seeking compensation for climate change related damages from a UN fund set up to help developing nations deal with the worst impacts of global warming. So this is the kind of stuff that President Trump has put the kibosh on. And this is so important, because essentially what we know is happening is this is the redistribution of wealth from Western nations to some of these third world civilizations or these countries that just aren't economically strong because they don't abide by Judeo-Christian values or capitalism, quite frankly. But Michael Schellenberger wrote about the decades of ice-related climate misinformation drove false claim that glacier collapse rather than bedrock caused the Nepal disaster. And so now these people want reparations from the United States and other Western countries, when the truth of the matter is there's thermal imaging showing that that flood had nothing to do with glaciers. It was the bedrock underneath that collapsed, causing the flood. And there's thermal imaging that proves just that. So I won't go into great detail or specificity today. I'll get a little more specific on my podcast. So make sure you subscribe to the Carl Jackson Show .com. But that's just some of the stuff that we're dealing with. Even when it comes to EVs, remember, it was the lefties that wanted to make sure you were driving EVs by 2030s, not giving us a chance to have ICE engines. And what's wrong with ICE engines? Absolutely nothing. We know when it comes to the production of electrical vehicles, not only do they cost more, they're more damaging to the environment. They're heavier with the batteries. They do more damage to the road. They burn more rubber. when it comes to their tires. So that is all a pipe dream. This is stuff that President Trump has been able to curtail. Syria, Venezuela, Cuba, and Iran have all been stripped of their usefulness as Russo-Chinese allies. We'll play a clip in the next hour for you of Senator Marco Rubio defending Trump on some of this stuff. The Iranian regime is being strangled. We'll talk about that a little later. At almost no cost in American lives and only slight use of American ordnance, despite the shrill mantra of the more radical isolationists, there's so much more that the Trump administration has accomplished. We'll cover it on the other side. So you guys don't go anywhere. We will be back.
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11: With SRN News, I'm Bob Agnew in Washington. The bodies of four family members recovered after the crash of a small plane near the Bahamas. They have now been recovered by family members. One of those family members says that they were able to locate the bodies using their own aircraft and then recover them in their own boats. Also at SRNnews.com, President Trump hosted the New York Fire Department first responders and officials at the White House today, honoring them ahead of the 25th anniversary of the September 11th terrorist attacks.
12: All of these years later, we gather on another Tuesday morning in September to reaffirm the sacred vow we made a quarter of a century ago. We will never forget. We say it and we mean it. We will never forget those we lost, and we will never forget the immortal heroes of September 11th.
11: A Kremlin official says Russian President Putin told U.S. President Trump by phone that Moscow does not harbor aggressive intentions toward Europe. Meanwhile, Under Secretary of Defense Elbridge Colby said that Russia's war in Ukraine could drag on for years.
13: We cannot predict when this tragic war will end. As you all well know, Russia is reconstituting its forces and its defense industrial capacity. We must be prepared for a protracted conflict.
11: And Russia invaded over 4 years ago. It's first of its kind, a GOP convention ahead of the midterm elections. Correspondent Laura Winters has more.
14: Republicans gearing up for their first ever GOP midterm convention taking place in Dallas, Texas at the American Airlines Center. The keynote speakers on the first night, Vice President J.D. Vance, and on the second night, President Trump. The goal of the two-day gathering to rally support for Republican candidates, celebrate the president's accomplishments, and promote the party's America First agenda. Laura Winters reporting.
11: On Wall Street, it's been slow going. The Dow off more than 500 points. This is...
15: Quick question. When did you buy your house? If the answer is somewhere between 2022 and 2024, you locked in one of the worst rate environments in modern history. Here's the kicker. Rates dropped this year. 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Here's what Bankrate reported just this month. 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
17: Foundations of Freedom, a look at America's founding principles and the leaders who shaped our nation.
18: Ronald Reagan understood that preserving liberty required more than defending it. It had to be taught. In his 1989 farewell address, Reagan warned America about the danger of losing its national memory. If we forget what we did, we won't know who we are. Reagan understood that a free nation cannot preserve principles its people no longer understand. Every generation must learn why America's freedoms matter, understand the sacrifices that secured them, and accept the responsibilities that come with self-government. Liberty cannot be simply inherited. It must be intentionally passed from one generation to the next. Because when we fail to teach the meaning of freedom, we eventually lose the will to preserve it. So, are we preparing the next generation merely to inherit liberty, or teaching them why it is worth preserving?
17: Foundations of Freedom, a look at America's founding principles and the leaders who shaped our nation.
18: Ronald Reagan understood that preserving liberty required more than defending it. It had to be taught. In his 1989 farewell address, Reagan warned America about the danger of losing its national memory.
11: Canada struck back at the U.S. today with tariffs on about $20 billion worth of U.S. goods. That's in response to the latest round of U.S. tariffs on Canada.
19: The outcome could resonate far beyond Canada, showing other governments whether a smaller U.S. ally could withstand President Trump's economic pressures. Canadian Prime Minister Mark Carney says the U.S. demands could hollow out key Canadian industries and limit the country's independence. The tariffs hit hundreds of American products, including steel, aluminum, cheese, appliances, clothing, cosmetics, and farm equipment at a rate of 15%, 25%, or 50%. Bernie Bennett in Washington.
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2: Over the next 2 weeks, there'll be a lot of people coming in and sitting down and filling in for me because I'm on vacation until September 14th. 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But until then, enjoy the guests that fill in for me right here on the Dave Elswick Show.
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6: 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Thanks for listening to Common Sense for the American People. I'm away today, but you are in the capable hands of one Mr. Carl Jackson, the pride of Orlando, Florida. Carl, take it away.
1: All right, welcome back to the Scott Jennings Show. I'm your guest host, Carl Jackson, again, sitting in for Scott. Listen, at the bottom of the hour, we're going to have Maddie Rowley joining us of City Journal. How did Hero Care make $40 million? We're going to be talking about some Medicaid fraud and how many of these criminals have bought fancy cars, fancy mansions, all this kind of nonsense, stealing your taxpayer money, defrauding the American government, defrauding the American people. I want to get back to the Trump wins, but before I do, I just want to remind you guys that this is the week of remembrance for 9/11. So you have Vice President Vance that will attend a series of 9/11 commemorative events this week, beginning with the ceremony today. At the White House Ellipse, Trump will speak at the Pentagon on 9/11. You may have watched Trump speak earlier as well. I believe that was in front of the White House. I caught some of it at Frank Stiller's event, Tunnels for Towers event, honoring some of the fallen heroes of 9/11. That was pretty cool. Also, Trump will host the 9/11 first responders and officials. Okay, that was today, so I did see that or part of that. The Tunnel to Towers Foundation did bring their Still Across America tour to the White House. It's a 21-foot, 16,900-pound of steel beam that was recovered from the World Trade Center's South Tower, and that was displayed today at the White House Ellipse. Now, speaking on the issue of 9/11, I want to play cut number 11. Because here's something President Trump is forward-looking, not just backwards-looking when it comes to terrorist attacks. Let's roll cut number 11, please, guys.
12: And I will tell you, we're right now fighting because we have a certain nation that wanted a nuclear weapon. They were very close to getting it, and now they have no chance at getting it. They will never have a nuclear weapon. Iran will not have a nuclear weapon. And they've been punished greatly. As you know, we've really taken it to them. I want to compliment our military. The job they do is unbelievable. The blockade has been so powerful, so effective.
1: Okay, so that was President Trump at the event today at the White House Ellipse. Pretty cool. The blockade has been effective. As a matter of fact, let me talk about that just momentarily, and then I want to get back again to some of the accomplishments of the Trump administration, because I just don't think the White House is doing an effective job trumpeting them, now pun intended. I think that's going to get better as we head towards inch closer to the midterms. And that's going to have to get better. But this is from the Washington Times. Treasury Secretary Scott Bessent estimated the other day that Iran has only a smattering of crude oil left to sell to China, its main customer, pointing to Tehran's lack of reserves as evidence that the U.S. pressure campaign is working, addressing concerns that China's purchase of Iranian oil will continue to prop up the government in Tehran. Mr. Bessent insisted that it is a moot issue because of the few barrels Iran has left to sell. According to Bessent, he says, and I quote, there's probably only about 30 million barrels of Iranian crude oil left that China hasn't bought. Guys, that is insane. Those sanctions are absolutely crippling, and that's helping us on the world stage as well. Mr. Bessent apparently said this on an interview on Fox News. So he also went on to say that we'll run out soon and there will be no problem with China buying because they have no product. He also added that the U.S. blockade of Iran's ports has made it increasingly difficult for Tehran to export anything, let alone millions of barrels of crude oil. All right, so these sanctions have been absolutely crippling when it comes to the Trump administration and the war with Iran. And listen, guys, none of us wanted this thing to go on as long as it has. There's no doubt about it. I thought this would end much sooner. I frankly believe that it could have ended much sooner. And I pray to God that at some point we just tell Israel to go in and handle stuff on the ground while we continue to destroy them economically. You know, you don't want to see the Iranian people or the Persian people that are there suffer. But I think they are willing to go through some of this pain in order to have their freedom. I also want to play a clip for you when it comes to 9/11 real quick of Ma'am Danny. I want to talk about this real quick, and then I'll circle back to some of the good news here, the Trump accomplishments. But let's play cut number 9. I want to make sure that I don't skip over this while I'm on the topic. Cut number 9, Mr. McConnell, por favor.
3: I'm not asking politely for the mayor not to come to 9/11, to that ceremony. I am demanding that he not show his face at that sacred ground. He does not belong there. When you associate yourself with the likes of Hassan Pica, and you have as your chief counselor right here in this building, Rasim Kassim, who was handed a sacred pen yesterday, very cryptic, through our police commissioner so that it could go into his hands. That was a message to each and every one of us. Cryptic as it is, but read through the lines.
1: Guys, the issue for this election cycle is common sense over crazy. We are living in crazy times. The left has gone absolutely bat crazy. They're not even the left anymore. They've gone further into socialism that'll lead to communism. It's absolutely scary where we are. Here, Hat Tip Newsmax. This is what this representative, state representative, I believe, in New York City was talking about. So you have Mayor Mamdani said he is going to attend the 9/11 remembrance ceremony marking the 25th anniversary of the terrorist attacks. You have former Mayor Rudy Giuliani, who was mayor during that time, said that Mamdani shouldn't be at ground zero. I agree with her. I agree with the mayor. It isn't going to happen. I'll explain why momentarily. Having lost friends, and being very close to many of the families, it offends me that he's coming. He goes on, the reality is this ceremony is for the families and for America to remember historically. Late last week, Ma'am Danny signed executive orders designating 9/11 a citywide day of remembrance and service. Day of remembrance and service, and updating New York City's emergency preparedness procedures. Now, that's a good thing. The signing drew criticism, as you heard the woman speak about, after Mamdani had a ceremonial pen pass to his chief counsel, Ramzi Kassim, who previously represented Ahmed al-Darbi, an al-Qaeda operative who pleaded guilty before a U.S. military commission to war crime charges related to terrorist plots against commercial ships, including the 2002 bombing of a French oil tanker. Mamdani told reporters that his focus at Friday's ceremony will be on, quote, the first responders who gave everything, not the victims that died to an Islamic attack on 9/11. The woman was absolutely right. That was a sign. Mamdani has to do this, and he's not going to back away, guys. I hate to tell you, it was a huge mistake to vote for Mamdani. Now you're feeling the pain, and you're going to continue to feel the pain. We've talked about the Red-Green Alliance before. I believe I've done so on this program. I certainly have on my podcast, The Carl Jackson Show. Make sure you subscribe on YouTube, like, share, and subscribe, por favor, on YouTube. But this is Islamic conquering. This is the Islamization of the United States of America. This is a guy that doesn't believe in our Judeo-Christian values. This is a guy that doesn't believe in capitalism. And so it's sad where we are, but this is where we are. And so I'm sad to tell you that I believe, no matter how much, I hope I'm wrong, but no matter how much pressure mounts, I believe that Mamdani is going to show up, because what he has been able to do is essentially what Islamists want to do, and that's conquest. He was able to accomplish that in New York City. He's going to show off.
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23: The midterms are almost here, and Republicans could be in deep trouble. Polls show Democrats leading in key races. Tonight, Rob Finnerty on Newsmax reveals the growing threat from the DSA and the radical left. With less than 60 days to go, Finnerty says it's time for the GOP to hit the panic button. The House may go, and control of the Senate is up for grabs. 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Tallarico, El Sayed, AOC, Bernie Sanders. Finnerty reveals President Trump's secret plan to fight back and what you can do to help him. Don't miss Finnerty tonight at 8 p.m. Eastern on Newsmax. 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
18: Ronald Reagan understood that preserving liberty required more than defending it. It had to be taught. In his 1989 farewell address, Reagan warned America about the danger of losing its national memory. If we forget what we did, we won't know who we are. Reagan understood that a free nation cannot preserve principles its people no longer understand. Every generation must learn why America's freedoms matter, understand the sacrifices that secured them, and accept the responsibilities that come with self-government. Liberty cannot be simply inherited. It must be intentionally passed from one generation to the next. Because when we fail to teach the meaning of freedom, we eventually lose the will to preserve it. So, are we preparing the next generation merely to inherit liberty, or teaching them why it is worth preserving?
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1: All right, welcome back to the Scott Jennings Show. 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Man, that is so crucial, so important. Can I hear this clip real quick? This is insane. Lindsey Clancy's lawyer pleads for a Trump pardon. Could I get cut number four? I had no intention of going there. I just think that's ludicrous. Cut number four, please.
10: She reached out to everybody and anybody that would listen to her and kept saying, I am not good. I am not well. And it was ignored.
13: What's next for Lindsey?
10: I'd like to say that perhaps Donald Trump, who felt compelled to speak out about this case, may very well, Mr. President, I would hope that you would consider this young lady, the type of person she is, what she's been through, and consider a pardon.
1: Wow. Wow. Talk about bad timing. Yeah, I don't think so. I mean, it was a mistrial. I believe another jury is going to be seated, and I believe that's the right thing to do. I personally believe that everyone did their jobs. It ended the way that it ended. But listen, I don't think you can let someone on the streets who allegedly killed or allegedly murdered her three children. If anything, an insane asylum would be a good idea. But another jury should get to determine that. Maybe they'll decide otherwise, but I think the thing should go back to trial and they should search for a unanimous jury. All right, just a couple of more things when it comes to President Trump. And I want to play Marco Rubio on this. I forget what cut this is. I believe this is Marco Rubio defending President Trump when it comes to the Venezuelan oil deal. Is that correct? Cut number 10, Mr. McConnell.
14: The U.S. government's interested in extracting resources or just sending troops.
15: No, what's your message? Well, what I would say to anyone who's concerned that the U.S. is doing something negative towards the Western Hemisphere as regards to energy is those oil fields were once dominated by China and Russia and Iran. By the way, Iran also had some concessions, and they're no longer there. So I think they're much better off partnering with the United States. They will benefit greatly from it. These fields were in many cases non-productive. In essence, the Chinese and Russian companies held these fields but never turned them into anything. These fields are going to be productive, and they're going to generate royalties and revenues for the Venezuelan people, eventually through a democratically elected government, hopefully sooner rather than later, and directly benefit the people of Venezuela as opposed to going into the pocket of some corrupt government official or in the hands of American and Venezuelan adversaries, really.
1: Man, I got to tell you, again, every time I see Marco Rubio, I did not feel this way a couple of years ago. But every time he speaks, it's with such clarity. And then there's just nothing harsh about it. He just sounds great. So a couple of more accomplishments by the Trump administration. Again, Marco Rubio just spoke to it. Secretary of State Marco Rubio. Syria, Venezuela, Cuba, and Iran have all been stripped of their usefulness. Again, as Russo-Chinese allies, the Iranian regime is being strangled, its terrorist proxies with it, at almost no cost in American lives and only slight use of American ordnance. We spoke of that. Along with the Abrahamic Accords, Board of Peace, and other diplomatic initiatives, despite current tensions, the scaffolding for future peace in the Middle East is the strongest it has been in decades. NATO has been reformed from a ragtag of slackers into a self-financing alliance. Ukraine has been armed to the point that Russia is fighting a war it looks increasingly unable to win. And the Russians have been forced to import gasoline and diesel for the first time in a generation because of its hobbled oil refining capacity. I do believe, but that's just a bit of the list that I've shared throughout the program. Make sure you follow me on social media at Carl Jackson Show so you can check out the entire list that I've reposted on my X account. Also, we need to be pointing out some things that Republicans can win, highlighting the wins. That's one of the things I just did. Stop the bleeding on the cost of living. I explained some things the president could do, his administration could do. Point out that Democrats are absolutely bat crazy. All right, guys, again, we're going to be speaking about later this week the assassination, sadly, of our colleague here, friend and colleague Charlie Kirk, It seems to me that the left has managed to normalize assassination culture with all the attempts on President Trump's life, sadly, many trans shooters that the left refuses to say they're trans shooters.
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16: With SRN News, I'm Bob Agnew in Washington. The bodies of four family members have now been recovered after the crash of their small plane near the Bahamas. All four bodies found dead after relatives launched their own search effort in the area. A family member says relatives on boats also managed to recover the bodies. Authorities say that the five people killed when that Amazon cargo jet ran off the runway at Miami International Airport Sunday were all inside a van that was used to shuttle cleaning crews to and from the planes to clean them. The jet overran the runway while landing Sunday, then slammed into the van on airport property. President Trump hosted New York City firefighters and first responders today at the White House, honoring them ahead of the 25th anniversary of the September 11th terrorist attacks. The event also featured a steel beam recovered from the World Trade Center's South Tower displayed on the White House ellipse. This is SRN News.
2: 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Here's the kicker. 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
19: This is Carol Platt Liebel for townhall.com. As the 25th anniversary of 9/11 approaches, Americans who remember that day also remember its aftermath. Along with the shock, horror, suffering, and death, there was resolve. We would never forget what happened, and we would never let it happen again. Thankfully, nothing on that scale has happened since, but too many Americans seem less alert to the threat of radical Islamism. A for-profit Sharia finance industry operates across America. A North Texas school was established and staffed by relatives of convicted Hamas operatives. And New York's current mayor has been photographed with an unindicted co-conspirator in the 1993 World Trade Center bombing. For those of us who remember the terror of 9/11, these developments are almost unbelievable. And they're frightening, because we know what happens when people forget the past. They risk repeating it.
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20: 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Conversations and stories you simply won't hear from the mainstream media. 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
1: All right, welcome back to the program. I'm your guest host, Carl Jackson, sitting in for the great Scott Jennings. Joining me now is Maddie Rowley of City Journal. She wrote, I was just reading through it, as a matter of fact, it's astounding. How did Hero Care make $40 million? Maddie, welcome to the Scott Jennings Show.
22: Thanks so much for having me, Carl. It's great to be here.
1: Absolutely. Okay, this stuff is absolutely crazy and astonishing. Will you quickly explain what the heck Hero Care is in the first place?
22: Sure. So according to its website, it describes itself as a company that provides respiratory equipment for pediatric patients only. And one of the triggers that we saw with this case is that it appeared that the company had billed at least 30% of its Medi-Cal revenue to urinary catheters. And it looks like, according to the spread, they were providing most of those urinary catheters across their beneficiaries or their patients. That was certainly a red flag if you're also billing for urinary catheters while marketing yourself as a respiratory therapy company for kids.
1: This is astonishing. The name of the column in City Journal is, how did Hero Care make $40 million? You speak of a gentleman by the name of Curtis Kirkova, and his partner Christian here. That basically, guys, what we're talking about is Medicaid fraud in the state of California. This stuff is just I mean, it seems to be everywhere. This guy flaunted a $28 million mansion nestled within a gated and guarded neighborhood in Hidden Hills. You also spoke of other areas where this gentleman appears to own luxury homes. Speak to that.
22: That's correct. When I looked into their real estate and other properties that they owned, I found a $10 million mansion, another $4.5 million.

0: of opinion about what led to 9/11, which was radical Islamist extremism, Sunni division, but that allied with radical Islamist supremacists, the Shia division, it remains a threat around the world, not equal to the CCP. The Chinese Communist Party is America's greatest adversary, but the likelihood of a massive attack on the homeland is greatest from an Islamist organization outside of the country, one that can issue passports, one that can act like Iran with Hezbollah and the Quds Force, or via the Taliban, or via Boko Haram, or via al-Shabaab, or via ISIS, or al-Qaeda in the Arabian Peninsula, or any of the ones that they are. And that's the immediate threat to Americans and the West everywhere at all time. The longer-term threat, the CCP. We can hold two thoughts at one time. This is the week to focus on the Islamists who are still out there and still willing to kill you and me and as many Americans as they can. Stay tuned. I'll be right back with Lilac on The Hugh Hewitt Show.
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2: The midterms are almost here, and Republicans could be in deep trouble. Polls show Democrats leading in key races. Tonight, Rob Finnerty on Newsmax reveals the growing threat from the DSA and the radical left. With less than 60 days to go, Finnerty says it's time for the GOP to hit the panic button. The House may go, and control of the Senate is up for grabs. Gas prices, mortgage rates, health care, and out-of-control national debt. Americans are angry, and the progressive left wants total control of Congress. Tallarico, El Sayed, AOC, Bernie Sanders. Finnerty reveals President Trump's secret plan to fight back and what you can do to help him. Don't miss Finnerty tonight at 8 p.m. Eastern on Newsmax. 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
3: Over the next 2 weeks, there'll be a lot of people coming in and sitting down and filling in for me because I'm on vacation until September 14th. It's September 14th. I'll be back in the chair, ready to pick up where I left off, looking at the news items of the day, and giving you a decided conservative look at those items. But until then, enjoy the guests that fill in for me right here on the Dave Elswick Show.
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4: Welcome to Sekula. Will Haynes in studio as well. CeCe Hyle is going to be joining us. A hot show for a Tuesday, Will, day after Labor Day, September 8th, 2026.
6: That's right.
4: I'm back. I was gone for a week. People were saying, where were you?
6: And I gave them no answers.
4: You gave them no answers.
6: The mystery.
4: I don't tell people where I am.
6: That's right.
4: Hey, you know, you gotta be safe. You gotta be safe out there, everybody. You know this. Phone lines are open for you at 1-800-684-3110. 1-800-684-3110. It is a very intense week. Obviously, towards the end of the week will be the 25th anniversary of the September 11th attacks. September 10th, we will have, obviously, the 1 year marking since the assassination of Charlie Kirk. But it doesn't stop the political wheels from turning. And we know this as we see all of the candidates really starting to rally towards the midterm elections. And then we know as soon as that is over, in just a matter of weeks, we will start rolling in to the 2028 presidential election. And there are some familiar faces already showing up, including ones that maybe a few years ago you said there'd be no chance. But now, who seems to be the friend of every podcaster, Hunter Biden, has shown up and said, maybe I'm going to be making my run in 2028, and I would not put it past him. And at the same time, he said, you know what? I think I'm going to release something, maybe a new product launch. And he said, I'm going to release a brand new crypto coin. That's right. You can get Hunter Biden's crypto coin starting tomorrow. And what's it called? It's called Laptop. That's right. So if you thought they were taking any of this seriously, Hunter Biden has named his own Bitcoin, essentially, his own cryptocurrency, Laptop, and it's coming tomorrow.
6: Well, it's very interesting at the timing of this. I wonder if the art sales have plummeted since his father left office. I would assume that that is the case. But yes, you brought it up. He's making the rounds. He's going on a lot of conservative podcasts. He seems to be friends with everyone again, in that world, as well as he's releasing this on September 9th. So what does it all mean as he goes on John Katsimatidis' Cats Roundtable radio show, which is very, very well-known show, and hints at it being a candidate in 2028? We've got sound from that will play for you in the next segment. Is he joking? I don't think so. He may play it off that way, but the fact that it's even a question, it just shows what a bizarre world we're living in. that he, being the greatest liability for his father's presidency and reelection campaign, one of the greatest liabilities, then all of a sudden he's considering running for the job himself. What do you think about that? Do you think he actually will run?
4: I mean, why
6: not? Or is it all a joke?
4: He's got nothing to lose in some sense. Why not raise a bunch of money, spend time on the road, do all of this, you know, try to rebuild your brand, if you will, and maybe save face for the Biden name? What do you think? As Will said, 1-800-684-3110, 1-800-684-3110 to have your voice heard on the air today. It is living in a really strange world where this could be an actual thing. But you know what? People said that about Donald Trump. They said there was no way that this essentially television personality was going to become president of the United States. And now look where we're at, almost a decade later. So you turn people into celebrities, and this is where they head, to the world of politics and potentially ruling the free world. We know he has some high level negotiations. We also know he's not an idiot. I think people often label him as some sort of, you know, silly, ridiculous character. We know he's actually a very smart guy, whether you like him or not, or whether he certainly has had his demons. He is suave. He is not making these rounds because he thinks it's just cool. He's doing it because he is building something. So what does that look like as we head towards 2028? And, of course, how are the midterms looking in your area of the world? 1-800-684-3110. We'll be right back on Seculo. Don't go anywhere. And always catch us online also, where if you're just listening, you can watch us, look at us. We're always fun to look at. And we got CeCe Hyle joining us in a couple segments. Stay tuned.
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10: The news never stops, and neither does your schedule. That's why we're here, keeping you up to date with all the biggest stories of the day. We're 101.1 The Answer, where Little Rock comes to talk.
4: Hey, that's good. We were just watching a clip that played. Jesse Waters said, it feels like Hunter Biden has that Trump 2016 energy where he's willing to burn down both parties. That's not a good sign. What that tells you is that's a path to victory.
6: Right, right. That is, no one gave this person a chance and right. laughed at him, and then he won the presidency. Yeah. So I don't know if that was the take that Jesse Waters was meaning to give there.
4: I don't know.
6: That's certainly the one that kind of is received when you think about, one, the ability to rebrand himself, right? Like the, even the fact that it's called laptop is his meme right. coin that is coming out.
4: It was supposed
6: in
4: to
6: just
4: be
6: 2 days.
4: Filled with disturbing illegal
6: activity, right?
4: Stuff we can't even talk about on the air. Stuff that is the most egregious form of illegal activity is what was rumored to be on there. And now it's a parody of itself. You had, definitely he's been doing these podcast rounds. One thing we also learned is he did one podcast, very prominent one, comedy kind of based podcast, so much so that everyone he received for doing the podcast, a copy of that podcaster's email list.
6: Right.
4: Not a, we'll send out an email on your behalf. Just an exported CSV file with everyone who had joined this podcaster's list. And they said, we just wanted to help Hunter kind of get on his feet. That was part of the deal. You know, he'd come on the podcast and we'll let him use our email list. So again, remember, and then hundreds of thousands of people received an email trying to sell his new crypto coin.
6: Yeah.
4: So remember these moments that this guy and his team, again, I know you don't like when I say it, are not dumb and are playing in a very different world, a world where you're able to go on a podcast and go, I'll do it if you give me access. Not only access, you give me an export of your entire email list. So then I have started to build a base to market not only products to, but potential political futures. This is playing, honestly, very 2026. This is a way to play. I think this is something you're going to start seeing more and more. You're going to start seeing this. If you want to have me on your podcast, if I'm going to pop a bunch of numbers for you, guess what? You're going to do something for me in return. It is going to be part of the new strategy. We got to be very careful with it, though, because, again, as we've learned, the more conservative base always seems to be behind the eight ball in these moments.
6: Well, and once again, when you start to look at the way the world is now, also, why is he out there doing all these podcasts? Why is he rehabilitating his image? Why is he making himself seem likable to more fringe elements of the right as well as the left?
4: Yeah, why not just disappear?
6: Yeah, right. Because, as we know,
4: he needs money. We know that.
6: One, he needs money. That's a known thing.
4: Yeah.
6: But why else? Because he has other motives. Because he wants to keep his name relevant.
4: And he was fully partnered,
6: right? He wants to own it. Yes.
4: So, I mean, again, what's he have to lose at this point? Nothing, really.
6: Well, and once again, that was one of the controversial moves where President Biden said, I'm not going to pardon him. And then he ended up pardoning him, which clears the way for a lot of things if you're wanting to run for presidency. He was asked about his qualifications about being president. I think we should play this. This is Bite 5 from Hunter Biden. Let's hear what he has to say about being qualified.
8: Here's my qualification for becoming president in this day and age right now. If you adhere to and believe in the Constitution of the United States of America, and you swear to uphold and protect. But I keep saying, I just said, John, I think that I want somebody to represent America, that whoever is the next president, to commit to one thing, to commit to adhering to the rule of law, to commit to the idea that we believe in this constitutional republic and the aspirations of normal Americans, to just be able to send their kids to school and feel like they can send them safely, to believe in the idea that no one is above the law. And so that's my criteria. And whoever we put up, I'm sure, I pray to God, will believe in those things.
6: Already making a pitch of why he is qualified.
4: Nobody's above the law.
6: He wants to make sure that he adheres to the rule of law, commit the idea that, you know, there's no one above the law.
4: No one's above the law.
6: He's never benefited in any way from
4: a blanket pardon.
6: Do for me and not for thee type of situation. As well as, why was he so talked about? Influence peddling. Of selling access to his father during the time as his father being vice president of the United States. So even that, it's once again rebranding himself as this likable person. I know that people watching this may laugh at that phrase, him becoming a likable person. But if you think that that's laughable, don't sleep on it.
4: Yeah, remember,
6: because a lot of people are actually buying into this type of stuff right now.
4: Yeah, remember the millions of people that watched Tucker Carlson and just saw him endorse Al-Sayed and said, that's a good call. That's what we do. We don't need some moderate Republican running a purple state. We need Al-Sayed. So remember, there's a lot of people doing that.
6: Well, not only did he say we need someone like Al-Sayed, what it really was is he said Al-Sayed's message is Trumpian.
4: Yeah, it's America
6: literally
4: first.
6: Trumpian. It's America first. All of this is such a bizarro world that we're living in right now, where words are being twisted and ideals are being twisted. When you look at the campaign of someone like Abdul al-Sayed, and you see what he's for. He's for completely abolishing ICE. He is for, it has said many things that go into defunding or changing the way that policing happens in the United States. He has aligned himself with someone like Hassan Piker, who has, problematic at best statements about, I don't know, 9/11, America, Jewish people, all of these things. That's not America first. That is the antithesis of the foundations that America is built on. So at the same time, you see this weird, crazy world and you think, that's not, that's just online. That's not going to get play. That's where people are these days. And that's kind of what is so bizarre about it all, is that you're seeing people that you thought that you'd trust or you liked their opinions at one time. You like what they had to say on television. And you realize that to some people, this is all a game. And it's all about power. And that's where they're driving towards.
4: Look, in the next segment also, if you want to know ways you can get involved, there's a lot of different ways. You know, the ACLJ's got petitions. There's a lot of things happening. But there's also a call to prayer that is about to take place. We're going to discuss that in the next segment. We see, so you've heard us talk about it with our relationship with the Nehemiah Alliance. Look forward to that. It's something that, if you feel hopeless sometimes in these moments, it's a good way that you can dedicate some time to prayer. And we'll dive into sort of the details of it coming up in the next segment. We also have some updates on some ACLJ cases as well. We're going to break those down coming up. But I did want to say, because I haven't had an opportunity to do this, you know, we wrapped up our impact match. We wrapped up 2 months, really, of a matching drives that we've been doing. And I wanted to say thank you. I was out of town all last week, so I wasn't able to come on here myself and say thank you for a really groundbreaking August. It is really helpful heading in to the last part of the year as we start looking at what we're going to be able to focus our time on and our resources on. So again, this isn't an ask right now. This is just a thank you, because all of you who've been supporting the work of the ACLJ mean so much to us. And as we head in to this very important week, as again, we look back on 25 years since the September 11th attacks, some places we have gone and we've grown, and we've seen that the country has been able to grow places we never thought could be possible. And other places, it feels like those have withered and died, and we've had a lot of issues. Honestly, the more time elapses, you know, I'd say the first 15 years post 9/11, maybe you had a bit more of that version of America that you expected. And now, as there's an entire generation of children who are now full grown adults, many with children of their own that were not even alive during that period of time, we have to remind people of what it was really like, what we lived through, and how sadly we have started to revert back to the world that we lived in maybe before. And not in the sense of, oh, it's the fun 90s or it's the fun 80s. We're referring to a version that has forgotten a lot of what we learned through those tragic days. And just a year ago, less than a year ago, September 10th will be 1 year since the assassination of Charlie Kirk. You know, that was a very fast year. I think a lot of us kind of had a blur since those moments, where your whole world kind of got rocked and changed once again. It's been a few years now since the October 7th attacks in Israel. And we look at that and go, okay, well, that would be the 9/11 equivalent to Israel. All of these things have happened only in the last handful of years, but it still leaves us at a place in America where things seem sometimes hopeless, even when you have a political candidate that you may agree with in office. But we're going to talk about in the next segment how you can get involved in a deeper, more spiritual way. I think that's always important on this show, as we do have, you know, a couple sides to this. We don't only talk about politics and news. We also talk about faith, expressing your faith in this country, and of course, expressing your faith worldwide and protecting that. So when we get back, senior attorney for the ACLJ, CeCe Hiles, going to be joining us as we head towards September 10th, not just in those anniversaries, but also kicking off a 52-day prayer moment that you need to be a part of. Movement. We're talking about that when we get back. Phone lines are open for you. I'd love to hear from you today at 1-800-684-3110. 1-800-684-3110. Have your voice on the air today on any of those topics. We got a lot more coming up here on Secula. We'll be right back.
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4: 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We do still have a few lines open for you at 1-800-684-3110, 1-800-684-3110. You may have heard about us talk about this a little bit, but I want to give a full reset here. CeCe Hiles joining us right now. It's our relationship with the newly launching Nehemiah Alliance, again, calling for 52 days of prayer. And again, if you hear the first few segments of this show, you may be like, well, man, you guys are kind of painting a grim picture for the way society is and the way that the political system is. Well, we, you know, live in two very different worlds here at the ACLJ. Of course, we're going to talk about what's going on in the news, what's going on in politics, but we also are going to talk about your spiritual life. We're going to talk about what's happening maybe in another realm of your existence. And with that, of course, there are moments that are important. And this one we felt was really important to team up with earlier this year, but now it's getting very close to the launch later this week. CeCe, I know you've been really running kind of point for this entire event and everything that's happening in our relationship with it. So let's give a background of what this is and, of course, then how people can get involved.
13: Sure. Just like you said, you know, what we were even talking about earlier, I think everyone would agree that our spiritual walls have been crumbling, you know, around our families, around our communities, around our state, around our nation. We've just seen, you know, walls crumble. And so the Nehemiah Alliance basically takes their cue from Nehemiah and how he rebuilt the walls around Jerusalem in 52 days with the blessings of the government. But everyone took part, and they did their part standing right in front of the wall, right in front of them. That's what they were fixing. And so this is 52 days of prayer, and it launches September 10th and goes through November 1st, right before the critical midterm elections. And all it is signing up to pray, which is so great. But if we have Christians all over the United States, and actually this is going all over the world as well, they'll be praying for us as well. If we have Christians praying for 52 days together, I think, you know, things will change. Prayer changes things. And so the ACLJ has put together, with the Nehemiah Alliance, we've put together 52 days worth of prayers, and each week, each day has a theme. So you'll be praying for home life, community, your state, your nation, pro-life issues, world issues, and repentance. And then the final 3 days will be Christ's return and readiness, next generation, and prayer for the midterm elections. And so if you go to na52.org, all you have to do is just sign up to pray. Not asking for money or anything else. It's just literally, I want to sign up. I want to pray. I want to pray with the rest of the United States, you know, for my family, for my community, for my state, for this nation, and the Lord hears us, and I believe that he will answer our prayers and heal our nation.
6: Well, and
4: it'll show up in your inbox.
13: Yes.
4: Every day. You'll be guided through this experience.
13: Absolutely. Every day.
4: It's not just like, hey, pray, 52. Great. Everyone's like, oh, I pray. This is a guided joint of effort.
6: And on top of that as well, a lot of the prayers have been crafted and written by ACLJ staff members.
13: Yes,
6: if you've gotten a prayer guide before from the ACLJ, one that's very important to us, but these 52 days of prayer will also be directed and guided by staff members that have worked and crafted these prayers that you will be receiving. And you said it's NA52, just four characters, NA52.org is how you can go to sign up for that.
13: Yeah, and then on October 31st, which is right before the end date, it goes through November 1st, and of course the elections are November 3rd, but on October 31st, Americans will gather on the National Mall, and there will be a big event there. And again, they'll be praying and worshiping. Just praying for the Lord to rebuild our walls, restore our homes, renew our hearts. That's what this is all about. And there'll also be, which will be helpful, there'll be voter information. Each day, each of the 52 days, there'll be a link where you can go and you can find out, hey, in my state, Where can I, if I'm not registered to vote, where can I go get registered to vote? Where do I vote? What's on my ballot? All those, there'll be a link there to help you with all of that as well.
6: Well, we've also seen endorsement of this by people like Speaker of the House Mike Johnson, a lot of names that you're familiar with in the Christian music industry have put their names behind this as well. But there's also a call for the president to sign off on this effort, the 52 days of prayer as well. Tell us a little bit about that and what we're doing this week.
13: Yes, so we've made a request to President Trump to do a proclamation, basically proclaiming that these 52 days from September 10th to November 1st will be a time of prayer for our nation and restoring, liberty and justice for all, really, in the United States, rebuilding our walls. And that will go out this week. And maybe he'll also do a video doing the United Prayer, because there are United Prayers that we'll all be praying. And then for the 52 days, each day, you'll get an actual prayer that everybody will pray together.
4: I think this is great. I think it's something that kind of makes our show and what we do here at the ACLJ a little bit different. A lot of you tune in. I know I see the comments saying, this is where I get my news. This is where I see what's going on in the world, and I get to stay informed about what's happening worldwide. CeCe obviously is involved heavily with our international efforts here at the ACLJ. Because remember, when you have supported the ACLJ, you're also supporting our European Center. You're also supporting our work we do at the UN, our Jerusalem office. But at its core, the ACLJ was founded as a religious freedom law firm, one that supports Christian values and something that we have been talking about for years. And I think sometimes we can all get a little blurry and neglect this part of our spiritual life and how it impacts and how it changes even the physical world that we live in right now, including some place like Washington, D.C., which you go to. I'm sure there's a lot of great people there. We have our headquarters there, but there's a heaviness. Honestly, it doesn't even matter who's in office. There's a heaviness that follows around Washington, D.C. And you've heard Rick on our show here before, Grinnell, saying he leaves pretty much as fast as he can, because you can feel sort of the darkness that kind of surrounds that city. And it's not due to the fact there aren't great people working there. You just know that there are deeper spiritual efforts and forces that are at play because of how powerful things are happening in that city, that lives are being altered at every second. As much as it can become silly in politics, we know really what at the core, it affects everyone. It affects everyone worldwide. As I said, you go to Europe, you flip on the television, you're going to see the President of the United States. Why does everyone know the name of the President of the United States, but we can probably only maybe name a handful of leaders outside of our own country? Because the impact and the influence that's coming out of this country is nothing to be laughed at. It has always been, the last 250 years, has been really that beacon, whether it was a good or bad beacon, if you will, not always the beacon of hope. But in this moment, CeCe, I'll let us, we only got a minute left. We might as well plug it again, though, how people can get involved in this. Again, 52 days of prayer with the Nehemiah Alliance.
13: That's right. Just go to NA52.org. That's all you have to do. You just put in your name, your email address, your state, That's all you have to do. And it's, and you will start getting emails, and you will get emails every single one of the 52 days. We know prayer changes things. Yeah. And we are expecting everybody to come together and to lift that spiritual kind of heaviness off of the United States.
4: Yeah, I love that. Of course, this is, you know, official partnership here with the ACLJ. This is something we're doing, you know, with the Nehemiah Alliance Group. You go to the website, you'll see our logos, you'll see your picture. You know, this is our group as well involved in this. So, you know, when you're signing up for that, you are getting involved with an organization that we have partnered with. So that being said, we have 30 more minutes left in this show. I want you to be a part of it. We've got a couple lines still open at 1-800-684-3110. 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
4: Welcome back to Seculo. Phone lines are open for you at 1-800-684-3110. We are kind of resetting this show. Sure, we talked a little bit about Hunter Biden. We talked about his maybe run for 2028 presidential candidate, Democratic candidate. We also talked about his launch of a meme coin. Hunter Biden's laptop available coming tomorrow if you'd like to invest. It's wild that that is actually the world we're living in. But we also are, again, looking towards this week, which is a very heavy week in America. You know, right now there is, as we're live, there are families of 9/11 victims calling for the mayor of New York to skip Friday's memorial ceremony. We can get into that in a little bit, what you think about that. I mean, I understand these families and their feelings this way, as you did have moments where it felt like you were celebrating the defense of the Taliban last week. We're going to jump into it coming up in the next segment. If you have a question or comment related to that, as we do head towards the 25th, anniversary of September 11th at the end of this week, give me a call at 1-800-684-3110. Of course, we're all going to be thinking about it all week as well. As again, September 10th, not only launching our 52 days of prayer with the Nehemiah Alliance, but the 1 year marking of the assassination of Charlie Kirk. So we're going to discuss that as well. But that being said, we are going to take your phone calls, and I want to hear from you. And today's a good day to call 1-800-684-3110. We do have a few lines open for you right now. We got a phone call coming in. You want to take it, Will?
6: Yeah, let's go to Sally calling on line 2 from Florida. Sally, you're on Seculo.
18: Hi, Jay. Thank you so much for taking my phone call. What I wanted to know is if all the signatures that were the fake signatures of Biden that everybody found out about, why would Hunter be pardoned legally? Wouldn't that fake signature usurp his pardon?
6: No.
18: That's my question.
6: No, it wouldn't. And there is a lot of people that put that out there and say that on social media and things of that nature for a couple reasons. One, the Justice Department has widely recognized that use of auto pen by a president doesn't remove that authority. Many presidents use it, even President Trump has used auto pen, if we're going to be frank about it. But where the other question would come down is specifically about the pardons. The Constitution does not require even a signature on a pardon. It just says the president has the power to pardon.
4: Makes the proclamation.
6: And what we have here now, it makes it a lot easier when it's on paper for someone that's being pardoned. But just in and of itself, the fact that it was an auto pen on a pardon doesn't necessarily mean that it is null and void. The signature is not required. He meant it. Here's the other thing. I think the only person that could make the argument that that pardon isn't valid is Joe Biden himself, because he would have to be like, no, they did all these things behind my back.
4: Yeah.
6: And he's never going to say that. He's never going to admit to that. Even if they did.
4: And this one, I don't think they did.
6: No, it's his son.
4: His whole family. And I remember that was like, was that the last second one that came in? That was like a blanket of every, you know, who's who,
6: which
4: if you
6: is
4: will.
6: What presidents do. They do a lot of times when they're not there. They're driving to the inauguration. Bill Clinton famously did it. A litany of people get pardoned at the very last second. I don't think that that argument holds any weight. And so even President Trump himself backed off of that because advisors, I think, told him, hey, the power to pardon is absolute. You don't want to mess with this for yourself either, where they try to start clawing back at your power to pardon in the future. So he even made a statement a few weeks ago of like, they say it was auto pen, but they also say, you know, the power to pardon is very great. Let's not mess with that. So I think that's kind of the direction that even he's taking on that.
4: When we get back, we're going to be talking about, again, those 9/11 ceremonies and the calls right now for Mayor Mondani to skip them, to bypass them, because again, a lot of the survivors' families, or the people who were lost, their families, are saying they don't want him there. At the same time, I'm sure there are people on the other side saying the same thing about President Trump. Let's chat that out coming up in the next segment. 1-800-684-3110. Give me a call. 1-800-684-3110. We got quite a few lines open right now. Great time to call in. If you got any conversations about that Hunter Biden situation too, happy to take some of those too. We'll be right back.
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20: 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Start your morning with the voice you know and trust. Dave Elswick, bringing you the issues that matter to Arkansas, the news behind the headlines, and conversations you won't hear anywhere else. Then in the afternoon, stay informed and fired up with Doc Washburn, breaking down the biggest stories of the day and what they mean for you. 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CNN's Scott Jennings, Mike Gallagher, and Larry Elder, bringing you sharp insight, lively debate, and the perspective you've been looking for. 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
4: Welcome back to Seculo. 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As we speak, families of 9/11 victims are calling for Mayor Mondani to skip Friday's 25th memorial ceremony, again marking 25 years since the tragic September 11th terrorist attacks. And we know the mayor has been not the most friendly, I guess you'd say, to a lot of the people who feel like they were attacked, that their families were taken from them. We know that he has changed some of the narrative in terms of how Islamic terrorism and 9/11 was treated in general. However, He's made it clear that he plans to attend these September 11th memorials. And Will and I both share the same point of view here, which is, let's say that none of this was ever said, and he did not appear at these events. Do you not think there would be massive outcry saying the mayor of New York City

0: you to skip it. But I think it's not only his right, I think he needs to be there. If he's actually going to be leading this city, I think one of the few things a mayor or a governor really has to do is be there for their city or be there for their state when they are in crisis and when they are in need. And this is going to bring up a lot of thoughts and memories. I understand that you may look at him and see some of the rhetoric he says. You may see some of the laws he's passing. You may see some of the celebrations he's giving, to, like I said, to the defendants of Al-Qaeda, the Taliban, whatever it was last week, and go, how could this be the case that we have gotten to this point 25 years later? But I think we should hear from the mayor himself. And then y'all feel free to jump to your own conclusions. I'm going to take some calls on this as well at 1-800-684-3110. Let's hear Bite 6. This is Mayor Mamdani about this.
1: I'm proud to be the mayor of this city. I love this city. I love this country. And what I want this week to be a focus on is on the families whose loved ones were stolen from them 25 years ago in the horrific act of terror of September 11th. And a focus also on the first responders who gave everything they could to this city and to the people who came together to try and help their fellow New Yorkers. And so in the days to come, my focus will be on attending events that memorializes that incredible courage. And I will be there on Friday at the memorial, just as I was last year.
0: Like, I understand I'm getting slammed right now in the chat from my point of view, but I think we need to look at it a bit broader. If you don't think he should be there, I understand. But if you think from a, again, if he was not there, that you would be somehow celebrating, I think is wrong.
2: Yeah, I think that's the point that we see as well, is that leadership a lot of times is about being places that sometimes you maybe aren't seen as welcome, but if you were the leader of the city, I understand that, in my opinion, I think it's someone that should go. And it also depends on what is said, and we'll see.
0: Yeah.
2: If it is similar to that message, then that is the appropriate response. Once again, notice he calls it terrorism. He's not shying away from the terms that we've seen others in the Democrat Party or DSA shy away from, calling it terrorism. We talked about the Canadian broadcasting system saying you can't call it terrorism, Islamic terrorism, in your reporting on it. So at least he's using the right words, and you'll say, oh, they're just words. There is also the, not only this petition, but there's a lot of people writing about this as well. And I think it's okay to also have different opinions in this country.
0: Really?
2: But, what is interesting is the angle when you start to look at it this way, because he also had this proclamation he signed about the 9/11 ceremony. And as people do, they hand out pens, when they sign these proclamations. And he handed one in what a lot of people are saying was a specific instance of contempt, where he took one of the pens. Now, other people got pens as well. I've seen the short clip. I've also seen a longer clip. But he hands a pen to the commissioner of the NYPD and then asks her to hand it to the man to her left. So pass this down. And that pen that he handed down was to another member of his administration, who is his chief counsel for the mayor's office, so his legal advisor. The individual he chose to be his chief counsel has defended members of Al-Qaeda as a defense attorney in his private practice. This individual was an Al-Qaeda member whose brother-in-law was on the plane that hit the Pentagon. So there's also a lot of what we have to struggle with and mull through these days of, he's a chief legal counsel. Now, I don't think you can also accuse every attorney of who they defend. We've seen a lot of times people don't like organizations like the ACLJ or attorneys like Jay and Jordan Seculo because of who they defend. So I think you do have to take that with a grain of salt, to some degree, but it did make a lot of news where people
0: have to make a show out of it.
2: Yes. Where he specifically handed the pen down and said, pass this from the NYPD commissioner to his chief counsel.
0: Let's go take a phone call. Let's go to Liz, who's calling from New York. Liz, you're speaking for New York, so I understand. Look, again, I'm not saying everyone needs to agree with me or disagree with me, so I appreciate you calling in. Go ahead.
3: Okay, so now that I heard what you said, I understand what you're saying. I mean, He's a political figure. He has to look.

0: right among all races and all cultures. So I understand that part. The only thing that hurts is the fact that he's affiliated with these people that you know they're obviously against the Jews.
1: For sure.
0: And once they go against the Jews, people don't wake up. They know they're coming for everybody else. And Christians and Jews. And I think a lot of people right now, they're sleeping. Even Christians, you know, they don't want to call things for what they are. He still has to do it because he's a political figure. It's like what you said. If he doesn't go, it's bad. And if he goes, it's bad.
1: Yeah.
0: But I think this is a bigger situation and problem that we really want to see or talk about. And I think it's going to get worse, not only here, but in other states, as we're seeing all these new people being elected that are against specific groups of people, specifically Jews.
2: Liz, I think what you're saying, I relate to in a lot of ways. You think about Abdul al-Sayed, who his political campaign said, don't say anything about America taking out the Ayatollah of Iran. I feel like that's a bigger message saying, hey, let's not make a statement because people are going to be upset. And that's a little different than what the rhetoric that I've seen from Mamdani when it comes to 9/11 is a lot of the similar types of liberal lines that you see where 3,000 people died here and then even more had to continue to die in the forever wars post 9/11. So while that isn't a sentiment that I think is the appropriate messaging around 9/11 or the response of the United States, it's also not a novel one. It's also not one that...
3: It's a fairly mainstream point of view.
2: And I think there's a lot of other elected officials that have gone to 9/11 ceremonies that have made similar statements that have never been said, here's a petition with 100,000 signatures that you should not be in attendance. So I think, though, that if we even, and this is my caution, if we politicize so much, even attending the 9/11 memorial, saying you're not welcome here, I think that loses a lot of the spirit post 9/11 that America had. That if it is so political that it's drawing lines in the sands of who's allowed to go and not go, that's also a dangerous position to be in. Because then you have to be ideologically pure in every instance. And so 9/11 could be the big one, obviously, that people would think of. But then it starts to go and divide every other issue around the country where you're not ideologically pure. You cannot come and partake in this. So I think it's not a thing that lightly should be thought of. I think we should really wrestle with things like this. And that we do have the benefit of that. We have the benefit in this country of being able to wrestle with these issues and really think them through. And I think, as you mentioned, the family members have a very valid point that they are bringing up of why they think that he should not attend. But I also think he has a very valid point of why he thinks he should be there as the mayor, as the elected leader of New York City.
3: All right. Hey, we get back. I want to hear from you. We got four lines open right now. I want you to be a part of the show. 1-800-684-3110. 1-800-684-3110. 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
3: Let's wrap this up. We got a lot of things to cover. Obviously, we started this show talking about Hunter Biden teasing a run for 2028 presidential candidacy. We also announced that he was going to be launching his own meme coin, a cryptocurrency, starting tomorrow called Laptop. So that's what's happening right now. That's the weird world we live in. It feels like everything is upside down, could possibly not be real. There are moments like this that you feel like you could laugh at, but again, he's a smart guy. You don't put it past him that he could have a very legitimate run for the presidency when you see how things turn. A clip we showed from Jesse Waters, and I don't even know if he meant it, said, you know, he's kind of got the energy of a 2016 President Trump where he's just willing to burn it down everywhere. Yeah, and look what happened with that. A massive movement that ended up with President Trump winning the election and then coming back and winning again in 2020. So this is what we're dealing with right now. In this wild. Okay. That being said, or 2024. That being said, phone lines are open for you at 1-800-684-3110. We also were talking about the mayor of New York City. The mayor of New York City, there are calls for him to not attend the 9/11 25th anniversary ceremonies this week. Like I said, we may have a different point of view, which is I think it would be egregious for him not to attend as the mayor of this city. Now, I understand that the victims' families don't want him there, that there's a big group that don't want him there. I get it. I feel like the pain is probably very, very raw and very, very real when you are dealing with a mayor who you feel like is not on your side. So, again, it's sort of like, you know, either way is going to be bad. But I believe the mayor of New York City should probably be at this ceremony. That being said, we got some phone calls coming in. And some of them are from New York City. And I think people in New York have maybe stronger voice than I do in this. So you know what? Let's listen to them. Let's go to Rachel in New York on line two. Go ahead.
6: Yes, hi. Given his already stated opinions and views on the subject, I think if he did attend, I think he would just serve as a distraction. And it's not about him. It's about the families. And I think it would be more hurtful if he did attend. That's just my opinion.
3: No, look, I think everyone has the right to their opinion. I can empathize with why you would not want him there. And I think that maybe you're right. But again, let's say there was no kerfluffle around whether he should or shouldn't attend, and he just no-showed. He just said no to the invitation to attend. I feel like that's much more outrageous. I feel like that's much more egregious for someone to not understand the impact that that moment had on the city and the country. In the city that you represent. In a city that he spent the majority of his life in. So, I get it. Maybe it's a distraction. Would it be a distraction if Mayor Giuliani was there? Would it be a distraction if President Trump was there? As of now, I'm not sure that Mayor Giuliani will be there. Probably just due to, you know, we've heard a lot about his health. And I believe President Trump will be appearing in Washington, D.C. at the ceremony. At the
7: Pentagon.
3: So that I understand as well. He represents the whole country. It's the capital. So that checks out as well. But thank you, Rachel. I appreciate you calling in. We're going to flip over to another call. I want to go to Edward, also in New York. Edward, go ahead.
8: Yes, hi. This idea is one that will not come to pass, but The idea is that the families, he's going to show up. We know that. They know that. The families request formally a meeting, a face-to-face with the mayor to do just that, face each other and talk about why it is they don't want him there, as if that needs to be stated, but apparently it does. And that's the idea, for them to attempt to reach out personally, because this thing has become so politicized and generalized that they're lost now, and they might have the question in their mind, should they attend? I don't know if it would go that far, but yeah, that's the idea, for them to confront the mayor with the idea of a face-to-face discussion.
3: Well, I think we should, Edward, hear once again, if you missed the last segment, hear from Mayor Mondami himself when addressed with this, as people have pushed back on it. And look, you got to give it to the press. They're not afraid to ask him those kind of questions. So let's hear this again, Bite 6, just to have an understanding of what he's dealing with.
7: I love this city, I love this country, and what I want this week to be a focus on is on the families whose loved ones were stolen from them 25 years ago in the horrific act of terror of September 11th, and a focus also on the first responders who gave everything they could to this city and to the people who came together to try and help their fellow New Yorkers. And so in the days to come, my focus will be on attending events that memorializes that incredible courage, and I will be there on Friday at the memorial just as I was last year.
3: Look, as I said, I want nothing more than for there to be a thriving New York City. I want nothing more for that Mayor Mamdani to be the guy that's actually showing up and doing the job. I don't see that guy most days. And I told you, when he met with the president, I was going to give him a benefit of the doubt. He go, you know what? Maybe he can come in here and do something good for the city, because the city has been in rough shape for a while. And I've seen the opposite. So you know what, Mayor Mamdani? Be that guy that you were in that statement. I'd love to see that guy as the mayor of New York City. Not the guy calling out, you know, people who don't live here and invest in our city and all these things, and, you know, we're going to tax them and all. I don't want to hear from that guy. I don't want to hear from the guy that seems to be canceling out acts of terror. I want to hear from that guy who just made a very strong, poignant statement using all the right words. Where has he been? So be there and make those, say those kind of words so the world can hear it. That's what I would like.
2: Well, I was going to say, to Edward's point as well, I mean, when you think about the amount of families that lost loved ones, it's not really feasible even to say this is the group that represents everyone. I mean, it was such a tragedy of such a scale that there's no way that every single family member that lost a loved one on 9/11 believes exactly the same about this issue. There are the vocal ones that are getting petitions signed and things of that nature. But once again, also, as one of our producers pointed out, he didn't elect himself.
3: Right.
2: The city of New York elected him to be their leader and representative.
3: Right.
2: Like I said, that's why he's going to go.
3: And there's a large young group that did that. There's a large older group, by the way, that did it. Let's quickly take John and Marilyn real quick to wrap it up. John, go ahead.
9: Yeah, I'd just like to say, I think he should be there as an official and just keep his mouth shut, his lying mouth shut, because just like the Quran, I believe it says that he can lie to the infidels, and that's exactly what he's doing. He's just lying just to please everybody, and just like the statement he made, he's not sad or upset about any of that.
3: John, I don't want to put words in the guy's mouth. You know, like I said, I think that statement was strong, but I understand you feeling that way because of some of the acts that he has done.
2: Well, and as well as at the Ground Zero ceremony, traditionally, politicians do not speak because they try to keep it apolitical as far as the remembrance. So I don't believe that he will be speaking.
3: Yeah, we'll see on Friday. All right. Thank you so much for everyone who called in here on this last segment. I appreciate it. Thank you, everyone, for listening and watching. And again, thank you, everyone, who supported the work of the ACLJ during the month of August. It meant a lot to our team here. And again, I was gone last week, so I wasn't able to come on here and thank you myself. There's a great way for you to get involved also, by the way, in different times. And right now, it's by signing one of our ACLJ petitions. 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
11: News this hour from Town Hall. I'm Keith Peters in Washington. Canada struck back at the U.S. Tuesday with tariffs on about $20 billion worth of U.S. goods in response to the latest round of U.S. tariffs on Canada.
12: The outcome could resonate far beyond Canada, showing other governments whether a smaller U.S. ally could withstand President Trump's economic pressures. Canadian Prime Minister Mark Carney says the U.S. demands could hollow out key Canadian industries and limit the country's independence. The tariffs hit hundreds of American products, including steel, aluminum, cheese, appliances, clothing, cosmetics, and farm equipment at a rate of 15%, 25%, or 50%. Bernie Bennett in Washington.
11: The GOP is presenting a midterm political convention ahead of the midterm elections, correspondent Laura Winters reports.
13: Republicans gearing up for their first ever GOP midterm convention taking place in Dallas, Texas at the American Airlines Center. The keynote speakers on the first night, Vice President J.D. Vance, and on the second night, President Trump. The goal of the two-day gathering to rally support for Republican candidates, celebrate the president's accomplishments, and promote the party's America First agenda, Laura Winters reporting.
11: Authorities are investigating what went wrong when an Amazon Prime Boeing 767 cargo jet overshot a Miami International Airport runway on Sunday. Miami-Dade Sheriff Rosie Cordero Stutz updates reporters on the people injured in the incident.
14: Five victims were transported to the hospital following the crash. The two pilots were treated and have since been released. Three victims remain hospitalized. Two are in critical condition and one in stable condition.
11: Five people died in that crash. On Wall Street, the Dow down by 628 points. More on these stories at townhall.com.
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17: With your news flash, John Loretta, 101.1 The Answer. A water conservation order now in effect for several Arkansas communities. The community water system issued the order to conserve resources. Residents in the affected areas asked to limit water use until further notice. Pulaski County reports 4 homicides in August. This is a decrease from 10 in the month of July, but an increase from just 1 in August of last year. In North Little Rock, police investigating a deadly shooting at a Circle K gas station on Pike Avenue. Sherwood police reconsidering its use of flock safety cameras due to a new $15,000 fee that's required to access more than 30 days of data. Tammy Chase Insurance, your local insurance expert, taking the time to understand your needs with no confusion and no pressure. 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
19: Over the next 2 weeks, there'll be a lot of people coming in and sitting down and filling in for me because I'm on vacation until September 14th. It's September 14th. I'll be back in the chair, ready to pick up where I left off, looking at the news items of the day and giving you a decided conservative look at those items. But until then, enjoy the guests that fill in for me right here on the Dave Elswick Show.
20: 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Major League Baseball, the St. Louis Cardinals continuing their series with the San Francisco Giants tonight. Cardinals lose Monday 5-4 in 11 innings. Alec Burleson with a home run. Nathan Church had an RBI double in the loss. Tonight, Quinn Matthews gets the start. He's 1-2. Landon Rope will go for the Giants. He's 8-13. NASCAR will be racing just outside of St. Louis at the Worldwide Technology Raceway Sunday. It's the second race of the playoffs. Christopher Bell is coming off a win at Darlington, and Denny Hamlin leads the 16-driver postseason field. He won at Gateway last season. The track measures 1.25 miles in length, has only started hosting cup races in 2022. And the Dallas Cowboys preparing for their Week 1 opener Sunday night as they face the New York Giants at MetLife Stadium. 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
22: Foundations of Freedom, a look at America's founding principles and the leaders who shaped our nation.
23: Ronald Reagan understood that preserving liberty required more than defending it. It had to be taught. In his 1989 farewell address, Reagan warned America about the danger of losing its national memory. If we forget what we did, we won't know who we are. Reagan understood that a free nation cannot preserve principles its people no longer understand. Every generation must learn why America's freedoms matter, understand the sacrifices that secured them, and accept the responsibilities that come with self-government. Liberty cannot be simply inherited. It must be intentionally passed from one generation to the next. Because when we fail to teach the meaning of freedom, we eventually lose the will to preserve it. So, are we preparing the next generation merely to inherit liberty, or teaching them why it is worth preserving?
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1: 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That's my buddy David Lucas. Been friends since shortly after I got to Little Rock 12 years ago. 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Okay, I want to start the show with something a little bit different today. By the way, as usual, if we're talking about something that you want to talk about on the radio, the number to call is 501-401-1011. The great investigative journalist Catherine Herridge
0: I subscribe to her Substack. I get her newsletter by email. And whenever she comes out with something that says, new twist in Comey case, I'm like, oh, wait a minute, what's going on? And by the way, in the interest of full disclosure, on an unrelated note, we did invite the left-wing activist, Hallie Schaffner, who is the Democrat challenger to Senator Tom Cotton, to come on the program today to clarify anything she wanted to clarify, talk about whatever issues she wanted to talk about. She did not dignify our invitation with a response to my producer, Val Emmons. After what I say about her at the 5 o'clock news today, she might regret that. But, hey, what are you going to do? Anyway, that's coming up at 5. So, Catherine Herridge about James Comey. Top line, grand jury subpoena confirmed. A separate probe into alleged media leaks has subpoenaed James Comey's longtime friend, ally, and Columbia Law School professor, Daniel Richman. It's widely reported that the subpoena was issued by Florida prosecutors. Now, I'll just say this. When she said Florida prosecutors, I'm pretty sure that means prosecutors working for the U.S. attorney in southern Florida. I don't think that means state prosecutors. Anyway, Catherine Herridge says this revelation was first reported by Fox News. Daniel Richman's time as a special government employee working for then FBI Director James Comey at the height of the Hillary Clinton email and Russia collusion scandals may signal the beginning of the end for the former FBI director. Really? Now, wait a minute. Because you know me. For some time now, I have been firmly in the wake me up when something happens camp. Wake me up when somebody's held accountable camp. And the fact that John Bolton got in some legal trouble didn't change that. The fact that Dr. Fauci's top aide was indicted on 5 federal charges and pleaded guilty to one of them didn't change that. However, Catherine Herridge is saying that this may signal the beginning of the end for former FBI Director James Comey. So I at least feel it's my responsibility to share with you what she's reporting. She says, faced with his own legal jeopardy, could Daniel Richman now turn against James Comey and cooperate with federal investigators? Well, I mean, from your lips to God's ears, you know. In the best of all possible worlds, that'd be great. She says, at the very least, it ramps up the pressure on James Comey before his scheduled trial next month in North Carolina for alleged threats against President Trump. Remember the 86-47 that he said was just seashells on the shore? He had no idea what they meant or who put him in that position, and nobody believes him? So anyway, Catherine Herridge's deep dive into Daniel Richman. She says, according to law enforcement records declassified by FBI Director Kash Patel, James Comey had Daniel Richman hired at the FBI in 2015 as a so-called special government employee and liaison to the media. Richman acted as a de facto PR media rep for James Comey. His responsibilities included protecting the FBI and James Comey's public image. The records state, and this is a quote now, the records state, in 2015, Comey instructed the FBI to hire Daniel Richman, a Columbia University law professor, as a special government employee, and to grant him a top secret clearance. Comey also used Richman as a liaison to the media. Now, that was a quote. So, Catherine Herridge continues, the memo continued that Richman contacted journalists to correct stories critical of Comey, and that Richman had been a source for the New York Times that quoted Richman several times, both on the record and on background, in stories regarding Jim Comey. Comey's congressional testimony in 2017 that he did not authorize anyone to leak to the media on his behalf is undercut by Richmond's statements to the federal investigators as part of a leak investigation known as Arctic Haze. Regular readers are familiar with Arctic Haze records. What's new and different is that Daniel Richmond's personal legal jeopardy is no longer a hypothetical. Uh-oh. The declassified FBI records also reveal that Richmond told investigators that he spoke in January 2017 to New York Times reporter Michael Schmidt, and that classified information came up in that conversation. Richmond claimed the reporter knew more detail about the highly sensitive intelligence than he did. While the information was of unknown credibility, it reportedly suggested that then Attorney General Loretta Lynch was compromised in the Clinton email case. Given the highly classified nature, we may never know the details. According to the FBI records, again quoting, Richmond was pretty sure he did not confirm the classified information to the New York Times reporter. However, Richmond told the interviewing agents he was sure with a discount. When he was asked what "with a discount" means, former Senior Justice Department official Jim Trustee told reporter Catherine Herridge, quote, he, Richmond, has some doubts about the certainty with which he can express himself. So he's basically just saying, give me a little discount here. Don't treat it as the basis of a false statement someday, unquote. It seems someday may have arrived in the form of a priority media leak investigation that may have found a creative way to defeat the five-year statute of limitations. Here we go. Here we go. This is what I've been telling you about. Kash Patel told Joe Rogan last summer and then told Sean Hannity last November. And then Devin Nunes told Maria Bartiromo last November, if they can prove some kind of overarching conspiracy that was ongoing, statute of limitations doesn't begin to run until the day of the last criminal act. Remember? Catherine Herridge says, a false statement could be prosecuted under 18 U.S. Code 1001, which makes it a felony to knowingly and willfully lie, conceal material facts, or use false documents in any matter within the jurisdiction of the executive, legislative, or judicial branch of the U.S. government. The highly classified intelligence Daniel Richmond admits discussing with a reporter was apparently a factor in James Comey's controversial decision to circumvent his boss at the time, Attorney General Loretta Lynch, and publicly announce in the summer of 2016 that no charges were warranted for Hillary Clinton's mishandling of highly classified information in her State Department emails. Daniel Richmond's testimony before a grand jury increases his legal exposure, and some legal experts suggest may be the encouragement he needs to testify or provide information against his old friend and boss, James Comey. Whatever the outcome, the second probe ramps up the pressure on Jim Comey, whose trial is scheduled for next month over the alleged 8647 seashell threat against President Trump on Instagram. Daniel Richmond has not responded to multiple emails requesting comments. Yeah. Oh, I don't doubt that. I don't doubt that at all. Now, Catherine Herridge also has some developing news on the whole September 11th, 2001 attacks. And I do plan on playing my musical montage with the phone calls on the 25th anniversary this coming Friday. The Doc Washer Show continues straight ahead on Little Rock's premier talk station, 101.1. The Answer.
30: 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What's up, Doc? Can we rock? What's up, Doc? Can we rock?
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And if we're talking about something you want to talk about, number to call is 501-401-1011. I'm going to get to the Catherine Herridge story about 9/11 here in a little bit, but we do have breaking news from the Arkansas Democrat Gazette. Benton County judge candidate Austin McCollum pleads not guilty to charges accusing him of attacking his wife. Was this going to be like Lindsey Clancy? Not guilty by reason of insanity? Is that what I'm preparing to look at here? Because I don't think it's going to roll for him in Arkansas the way it's rolling for her in Massachusetts. A former Arkansas state and by the way, let me give credit where it's due. Article written by Tracy Neal over the Arkansas Democrat Gazette. Dateline Bentonville. A former Arkansas state representative and current Republican nominee for Benton County judge pleaded not guilty Tuesday to charges accusing him of abusing his wife. Oh my. 35-year-old Austin McCollum of Bentonville is charged with domestic battering in the second degree, false imprisonment in the first degree, and aggravated assault on a family or household member. He entered, I guess this is a typo. It says he appeared Tuesday for arraignment before Benton County Circuit Judge Robin Green. That should just be he appeared Tuesday for the arraignment. Shane Wilkinson, McCollum's attorney, said he had review his client's rights with him. Looks like two typos and two sentences. I guess it means he had reviewed his client's rights with him. Not guilty, McCollum responded when the judge questioned him about his plea. Joshua Robinson, Benton County's chief deputy prosecuting attorney, is the lead prosecutor assigned to the case. McCollum, who is free on $10,000 bond, was arrested August 1st. You know, they left off a few zeros on that bond. They should have given $1 million bond, in my humble opinion, and you're entitled to it. A probable cause affidavit filed in the case earlier listed the domestic battery charge as likely to be pursued as a misdemeanor, but the latest criminal information shows it was filed as a felony, just like the other two charges against him. Good. The battery charge accuses McCollum of causing serious physical injury to a family or household member. The false imprisonment charge accuses him of knowingly restraining his wife so as to interfere substantially with her liberty in a manner that exposed her to a substantial risk of serious injury. Oh, no doubt. The aggravated assault charge accuses McCollum of impeding the respiration of his wife by applying pressure to her neck or by blocking her nose or mouth. Looks like he did all three. McCollum could be sentenced to 3 to 10 years in prison each if convicted of domestic battering and false imprisonment charges, faces up to 6 years in prison if convicted of the aggravated assault charge. So the most he can get for putting his wife's life in danger, allegedly, but also really, is 26 years. That's outrageous. They should throw him in jail for at least 50. Benton County Circuit Judge Zolly Duncan granted a protection order recently prohibiting him from having any contact with his wife for 2 years. Should have been 20. McCollum's wife, Reagan, described incidents of abuse when she filed a request last month for the order of protection. She testified during a hearing in late August and described being punched and choked by her husband. She also accused him of pushing her down the stairs and hitting her with his vehicle. Photos of an injured Reagan McCollum were presented as evidence at the hearing. Austin McCollum did not testify because he is a chicken who goes I threw that part in myself. Yeah, real tough man, huh? Real tough man. Go around beating women. Yeah, he's got to be really proud of himself. He was arrested after, allegedly, he was arrested after Benton County Sheriff's deputies went to his residence in response to a 911 call.
A probable cause affidavit states McCollum and his wife arrived home around midnight August 1st and started to argue. McCollum is accused of throwing shoes and other items at his wife during the argument, as well as holding her face down on a bed before climbing on top of her and driving his knee into the back of her neck, restricting her breathing. Don't you wish you'd have been there with a tire tool out of the truck so you could have given him an attitude adjustment? Gosh, I do. When his wife briefly got away, he slammed the door onto her hand, injuring her fingers, before punching her in the face, throwing her to the ground, and slamming her head against the floor repeatedly, according to the affidavit. McCollum eventually stopped the assault and attempted to coerce his wife into cleaning herself up and hiding the blood, according to deputies. Reagan McCollum has filed for divorce from her husband, and he filed a counterclaim seeking divorce from her, according to court documents. Because he's not too bright and he's a coward. In my humble opinion, you're entitled to it. Austin McCollum represented House District 8 as a Republican in the 100-member House before resigning from that position August 5th. He's still a Republican nominee for county judge in Benton County. His next court appearance is set for December 1. McCollum's case is assigned to Benton County Circuit Judge Brad Caron. And that's Tracy Neal's article. Now, I have seen Facebook posts. The Republican Party of Arkansas recently kicked a couple of people out. And that's a shame. They kicked out a gentleman who was running for Secretary of State, who, you know, I count as a friend. And they kicked out, for that matter, this is weird, they kicked out the Pulaski County Election Commissioner. And somebody's like, but they can't kick out this guy who beat the living daylights out of his wife? Everything I'm reading online is that they wish they could, but they can't legally find a way to kick him out. Well, they probably illegally kicked out Brian Norris and Michael White, too, but, you know, that didn't seem to have stopped them. Anyway, just want to share that with you. Updates coming up on the September 11th, 2001 attack on this country as the Doc Washer Show continues on Little Rock's premier talk station, 101.1 The Answer.

0: with SRN News. I'm Keith Peters in Washington. The U.S. has struck multiple Iranian tankers in response to more attempted missile attacks on a Navy warship. That's according to a U.S. official who spoke on condition of anonymity to discuss sensitive military operations. Tuesday's strikes are the latest tit-for-tat strikes as Washington and Tehran lurch back towards fighting during more than 6 months of war. Canadian Prime Minister Mark Carney says Canada would move faster to reduce its economic reliance on the United States as retaliatory tariffs took effect on about $20 billion worth of U.S. goods, and the country braced for President Donald Trump's response. The confrontation marks a turning point in Canada's relationship with its much larger neighbor. On Wall Street, the Dow down by 628 points. More details at srnnews.com.
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5: On July 4th, 1776, a group of seemingly ordinary men made an extraordinary decision in a small room in Philadelphia. They put their names to a document that would change the world. The Declaration of Independence wasn't just a breakup letter for King George. It was a bold statement of principle that our rights don't come from government, but from God, that all men are created equal, and that liberty is worth risking everything for. Today, 250 years later, those words still matter, because America isn't just a place. It's an idea. An idea born in courage, sustained by sacrifice, and passed from generation to generation. Celebrating America 250. 101.1 The Answer, where Little Rock comes to talk.
6: Doc Washman Show continues. We're talking about something you want to talk about. Number to call is 501-401-1011. I'd like to check out my old buddy Hans Monkey over there on X, because he just continues reading between the lines. Now, Hans Monkey is the founder of the Counter Lawfare Institute, author of Swift Boating America, the definitive account of the origins, architecture, and consequences of Russiagate, So we got him coming up in a minute. But first, let me give you what I've been promising you since the start of the show. Catherine Herridge on a September 11, 2001 attack. Update. Special Master Allison Turkle of the September 11th Victim Compensation Fund confirmed to reporters this week that more Americans have now died from the toxic fallout from the 2001 Al-Qaeda terrorist attacks than from the attacks themselves. This is horrifying. Allison Turkle said, and I quote, "Since 2011, we have paid what we call wrongful death claims for claims to the personal representative of people who died from exposure to the toxins. Now the number of people who have died from exposure to the toxins from the September 11th attacks has exceeded the number of people who died on September 11th. For context, almost 3,000 Americans were killed on September 11th, and another 6,200 later died from the toxic fallout. 25 years ago, four planes were hijacked by Al-Qaeda terrorists and crashed into the World Trade Center in New York City, the Pentagon, and Shanksville, Pennsylvania. The Shanksville flight was stopped from reaching its target in Washington, D.C. by heroic passengers who overpowered the hijackers. The Victim Compensation Fund came back into existence in 2011, acknowledging that Americans were falsely told immediately after the 2001 attacks that the air and water were safe, including statements from EPA Administrator Christine Whitman and others. Since 2011, Allison Turkey, wait a minute, that's got to be, that's a typo, Allison Turkle. Since 2011, Allison Turkle, the special master of the fund, said the fund has received 112,000 claims and paid out over $18.5 billion to 77,000 claimants. Between 2001 and 2004, the original fund paid out about $7.05 billion to the families of 2,880 killed, plus 2,680 individuals injured in the attacks or during rescue efforts. To this day, Turkle said they receive 750 new claims each month. According to the Department of Justice, the September 11th Victim Compensation Fund provides financial compensation to individuals or families of deceased victims who suffered physical harm or death as a result of the 9/11 attacks or the subsequent debris removal. Catherine Herridge says Gordon Haberman told her how he took a picture near Ground Zero while searching for his daughter, Andrea Haberman, who was killed in the World Trade Center's North Tower. She said, "I met Haberman at Guantanamo Bay covering the hearings for the 9/11 suspects, and he graciously shared it with me. The 9/11 defendants have yet to be tried." And so, this is a very odd picture that she is sharing here. Bin Laden must die. Thank you, FDNY. Okay, so that's, I had to zoom in to kind of figure out what it was. And this was from the rescue area. And she goes on to say,

Catherine Herridge says she has investigated along with her former colleagues at Fox and CBS News. Daoud Shahaza arrived in the U.S. from Saudi Arabia July 2000, settled in Paterson, New Jersey. In the crucial months leading up to the terrorist attacks, working with his Jordanian roommate, Iyad al-Rababa, the men moved to Virginia. At their apartment, some of the hijackers would show up to be chauffeured and housed. Directly connected to the American cleric Anwar al-Awlaki, Shahaza was the one who gave the task to his roommate to go to the mosque to, quote, ask for work, unquote, which delivered the hijackers to their apartment. The radicalized Imam Anwar al-Awlaki played a key role in the hijackers' domestic support network on both the West and East Coasts. A decade after he aided the hijackers, Anwar al-Awlaki became a senior leader of al-Qaeda and the first American targeted for death by the CIA. He was killed in a 2011 CIA drone strike in Yemen. Catherine Herridge says her investigative reporting previously revealed that Anwar al-Awlaki lied about his place of birth to secure college tuition through USAID. Oh, wait a minute. I thought when we stopped funding USAID, people would start starving. Democrats lie. Awlaki claimed he was born in Yemen. He was actually born in New Mexico and did not qualify as a U.S. citizen. Catherine Herridge says, a new investigation on X by former colleague Pamela Brown launches Monday and raises new questions about how this Shahaza guy from Syria was allowed to stay in the U.S. for years and was reportedly awarded asylum after the 9/11 terrorist attacks. Wow. With the help of his prominent pro bono attorneys, the U.S. government apparently failed to remove him. The federal agents who investigated Shahaza said they suspect he had help or he was potentially protected. Really? Over several weeks, efforts to reach Shahaza by phone, email, and through his former lawyers were unsuccessful. There's compelling evidence that the U.S.-based support network secured housing, bank accounts, and driver's licenses for the 9/11 hijackers and even helped identify flight schools for them. The 9/11 Commission report, considered the most comprehensive account of the plot, apparently never mentions Shahaza. It never mentions the Saudi government employees who were part of an alleged Saudi advance team who vetted the U.S. support team and filmed the 1999 casting video of alleged targets in Washington, D.C. Well, that would kind of fall on George W. Bush, wouldn't it? The 9/11 families obtained some of the most critical evidence in their lawsuit against the Kingdom of Saudi Arabia from British authorities, not from our own government. In response to the 9/11 family's lawsuit and a federal judge's decision to let the case move forward, a spokeswoman for the Saudi embassy in Washington, D.C. told Catherine Herridge, quoting now, Saudi Arabia is reviewing Judge Daniel's decision finding a basis for jurisdiction over Saudi Arabia and the litigation arising from the September 11 terrorist attacks. Saudi Arabia respectfully disagrees with the decision, believes it has solid grounds for appeal and intends to pursue such an appeal. We note that the decision is limited to the issue of jurisdiction and does not decide the merits of plaintiffs' claims against Saudi Arabia, claims that Saudi Arabia categorically denies, unquote. Well, so that's the latest, a few days away from the 25th anniversary of the September 11, 2001 attacks in this country. By the way, we do have a very special surprise guest scheduled to come on with us out of the 5 o'clock news Friday, the 25th anniversary of one of the darkest days in American history, the September 11th, 2001 attacks on the United States of America. So you want to make sure you're listening at 5 o'clock Friday. Coming up out of the 5 o'clock news today, we talk about the Democrat Party of Arkansas, generally, and left-wing

0: left-wing activist, Haley Schaffner, specifically, and you can make up your own mind whether she should regret ignoring our invitation to come on the program. Up straight ahead, Hans Mahnke is on fire with some breaking news in D.C. Doc Washner's show continues. Little Rock's premier talk station, 101.1, The Answer. 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
1: Foundations of Freedom, a look at America's founding principles and the leaders who shaped our nation.
2: Ronald Reagan understood that preserving liberty required more than defending it. It had to be taught. In his 1989 farewell address, Reagan warned America about the danger of losing its national memory. If we forget what we did, we won't know who we are. Reagan understood that a free nation cannot preserve principles its people no longer understand. Every generation must learn why America's freedoms matter, understand the sacrifices that secured them, and accept the responsibilities that come with self-government. Liberty cannot be simply inherited. It must be intentionally passed from one generation to the next. Because when we fail to teach the meaning of freedom, we eventually lose the will to preserve it. So, are we preparing the next generation merely to inherit liberty, or teaching them why it is worth preserving?
3: America is at a tipping point. 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

0: 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Where, if we're talking about something you want to talk about, number to call is 501-401-1011. So this is fascinating. Bill Bishop, who writes about socialism, co-founded MarketWatch.com. He does the Sharp China podcast. He's sharing this Politico article, China's secret lifeline to Russia's killer drone producer. The great Hans Mahnke responds, "When COVID arrived, I was hopeful, perhaps naively, that there would finally be a reckoning with the Chinese Communist Party. Of course, that never happened. Maybe people simply were not yet ready to see the full picture of what we are dealing with. Then came the Ukraine war. And I was genuinely flabbergasted by the number of supposed experts touting China as some kind of peacemaker. It was obvious to anyone with a functioning brain that China had every incentive to prolong and exploit the war, which has been enormously beneficial to China across multiple strategic, economic, and geopolitical fronts. But that was years ago now. So perhaps people are finally beginning to see the light. Apparently not. Other than the United States, which seems to be the only major Western country that has begun to grasp what is actually happening, all Western countries are not merely continuing business as usual with China, but are actually deepening dependence and partnership with the Communist Party. Canada is perhaps the most absurd example. How can a country keep sending money to Ukraine, endlessly proclaim Slava Ukraina, Slava Ukraini, in other words, we're standing with you, and present itself as a great defender of Western values while simultaneously pursuing an even closer relationship with China? It's like pouring money into the fire brigade while simultaneously getting into bed with the arsonist. How is this even possible? It's one of the reasons that I try to read Hans Mahnke every day. And then he says, we really need to expose the Russiagate origin story once and for all, and I'd be very grateful if anyone who has a contact for Alexander Downer, could ask whether he'd be willing to speak with me about it. I've tried every way I can think of to reach him and haven't had any luck. Yeah, I mean, that'd be nice. But I wonder, you may say I'm a dreamer, but I'm not the only one. I wonder if perhaps the grand jury that has been meeting in Fort Pierce, Florida, which apparently is going all the way back, I wonder if they're looking into it. You know? Because, again, we're talking about the overarching conspiracy. You know, forget about statute of limitations. If you can prove overarching conspiracy that goes on and on, you don't have to worry about statute of limitations. It starts the day of the last criminal act, and I think it's still going on. All right, a big announcement from the Center for Renewing America. Former Trump DOJ official Ed Martin, better known as Eagle Ed Martin, is joining the Center for Renewing America as a distinguished fellow. Ed Martin has been on the front lines of the fight to restore accountability in Washington. Now he's bringing that experience to the Center for Renewing America to continue the fight against a woke and weaponized administrative state. And remember what President Trump said recently that Eagle Ed Martin was leaving the federal government to help the Trump administration fight for electoral integrity from the private sector. So, that could be interesting. And my buddy Mike Davis over at Article 3 Project just had a one-word response, warrior. Because he knows Ed Martin, and he knows that he is a warrior. So, I want to talk just a minute here about the Lindsey Clancy situation. Patrick Clancy's attorneys. He's the father of the three children that she murdered. Patrick Clancy's attorneys say they are pursuing legal action against TikTok influencers who are accusing Patrick of murdering his three kids. Attorney Howard Cooper at the Todd and Weld legal firm says they have also notified law enforcement. Quote, over the past months, Patrick Clancy and his family have been subjected to a relentless, escalating, and destructive defamation campaign. This campaign of misinformation has been launched and promoted by minor celebrities, so-called influencers, and outright conspiracy theorists who appear intent on boosting their own social media profiles and potential profit by publishing what they know to be outright falsehoods, that Patrick was somehow involved in the death of his young children, and other vile claims. Patrick has no choice but to address this situation with the clear goal of stopping injurious behavior, creating accountability for lies that are self-serving to the perpetrators, and being able to return his attention to what matters, preserving the memory of Cora, Dawson, and Callum. Cora, Dawson, and Callan Clancy, and supporting other women facing perinatal mental health challenges. Enough is enough. This spread of blatant and baseless falsehoods must stop. Those responsible should understand that there will be consequences, and every appropriate measure will be pursued to hold them accountable, including legally. Law enforcement has been notified, unquote. Hat tip over there to Colin Rugg, co-owner of Trending Politics, 2.8 million followers on X, who said, good, sue them all. Well, Candace Owens, 2-3 weeks ago, Candace Owens said, well, clearly, Lindsey Clancy is not guilty. Oh, really? Really? You want to go with that? I unfriended Connie Reguli, some kind of legal type out of Tennessee that I interviewed a while back, because she said he did it. And, I mean, I just said shame on you and then unfriended her. I just can't put up with it. And I won't put up with it. By the way, September 11, 2001, 25th anniversary is this Friday. USA Today, right on time. Claiming Muslims fear a new backlash as 25th anniversary of 9/11 jihad attacks approaches. Gee, what a shock that is. It reminds me of what Norm MacDonald said years ago, and the person he was talking to didn't get the joke. Gee, wouldn't it be awful if somehow or another some Muslim jihadists got a dirty bomb, a suitcase bomb or something, set it off in New York City, killed millions of people? Because imagine what the backlash would be against Muslims. And the comedian liberal just shook her head like, oh, yeah. Okay, what's up with Haley Schaffner at the top of the Iron News, Doc Washington Show? Walk on your
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5: News this hour from Town Hall. I'm Keith Peters in Washington. American satisfaction with schools has reached a low point.
6: A new poll by Gallup and the Walton Family Foundation shows only about a third of Americans are satisfied with the quality of K-12 education. That's the lowest since Gallup began polling on the topic 27 years ago. Dissatisfaction with schools in the U.S. has reached a high of 67%. Satisfaction has declined since the COVID-19 pandemic. Democrats are driving the recent slide. Their satisfaction is down about 19 points since President Trump's second term began in 2025. Most Americans do not feel schools are doing a good job of teaching skills like critical thinking and preparing students for future jobs. I'm Mike Hempel.
5: The UK is banning goods from Israeli settlements.
7: The UK government says it's banning trade with Israeli settlements in the occupied West Bank, where settler terrorists are carrying out ethnic cleansing of Palestinians. Foreign Secretary Ed Miliband tells the House of Commons settler actions have resulted in the UK toughening its stance.
8: I do not believe the British people want us supporting the occupation by accepting products from settlements in our shops and supermarkets. So I can announce today that we will introduce an import ban on goods from illegal settlements in the occupied territories.
7: The ban includes a range of services, including financing, construction, infrastructure, real estate, and advertising for settlements. I'm Charles Tillidesma.
5: President Trump has honored the victims of the September 11, 2001 attacks by vowing to never forget. He spoke Tuesday at an event at the Ellipse that opens days of commemorations of the attacks a quarter century ago. On Wall Street, the Dow down by 628 points, the Nasdaq dropped 85, the S&P lower by 45. More at townhall.com.
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11: 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The woman hit and killed by a boat on Beaver Lake identified as 74-year-old Dr. At Southern University, Barry swimming when she was killed by a boat. Arkansas Game and Fish Commission investigating. Sherwood police reconsidering the use of flock safety cameras, saying a new $15,000 annual fee unreasonable. The fee required to access more than 30 days of flock camera data. Community Water System has issued a water conservation order for several Arkansas communities. Residents in the affected areas should limit water use until further notice. 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
12: With your Sports Flash, I'm Tony Desiri, 101.1 The Answer. College football, Arkansas traveling to Salt Lake City Saturday, taking on Utah in week number two. Razorbacks coming off a win against North Alabama in their opener, while Utah is currently ranked 21st. Arkansas State facing West Georgia Saturday. The Red Wolves fell in their season opener to the Memphis Tigers. Central Arkansas will face Central Oklahoma Saturday in Conway for their third game of the season. Bears sitting in 1-1 after a loss to West Florida. Quinn Matthews gets the start for the St. Louis Cardinals tonight in San Francisco to continue their series with the Giants. Cardinals fell Monday 5-4 in 11 innings. Alec Burleson with a home run. Matthews is 1-2 on the year. Landon Rope will go for the Giants. He is 8-13. And the Dallas Cowboys will open up the season Sunday against the New York Giants. 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

0: 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Now, if you want to get on the air with me and discuss what I'm talking about, the number to call is 501-401-1011. We're going to have Val Emmons on with us here just a little bit. But I just wanted to tell you, left-wing activist Hadley Schaffner is the Democrat candidate for U.S. Senate for Arkansas this year. It would probably have been in her best interest to have accepted our offer to come on the show today. She would have had the opportunity to answer my questions and rebut any claims I had made about her in real time. But she didn't even dignify my producer Val Emmons' invitation with a response, and that's fine. So here goes. We have a national election coming up less than 2 months from now. On Tuesday, November 3rd, people all over the country will be voting for members of the U.S. House. Some states will also be voting for U.S. senators, governors, and other offices. In Arkansas, we have the opportunity to vote for our U.S. representatives, our governor, and other constitutional officers like lieutenant governor, attorney general, secretary of state, and offices like that. And we also are presented with deciding whether we want to give U.S. Senator Tom Cotton another six-year term representing us in Washington, D.C. Now, I'm going to tell you something I don't believe anyone else has said. So here it is. The Democrat Party of Arkansas cannot win a statewide office in Arkansas, regardless of whether it's for an office like governor or a federal office like U.S. Senator. They also cannot win an election for U.S. representative. Now, I'm not telling you anything they don't know. They understand this. As a matter of fact, they are painfully aware of this fact. And that is why it is so difficult for the Democrat Party of Arkansas to talk an incumbent Democrat office holder into running for higher office in Arkansas. Now, there are a couple of exceptions, but there are exceptions to the exceptions. State Senator Fred Love is the Democrat nominee for governor this year. But Fred Love is term limited. That means he can't run for state senate again anyway. So Fred Love, team player, chose to be the Democrat Party's sacrificial lamb to run against Governor Sarah Huckabee Sanders' juggernaut. State Senator Joyce Elliott was Democrat challenger to U.S. Representative French Hill in 2020, but she was in no danger of losing her seat because she wasn't up for re-election that year. The last incumbent Democrat office holder who actually risked losing his job to run for higher office was then State Representative Clark Tucker, who ran against Congressman French Hill 8 years ago. Other Democrat office holders in Arkansas noticed what happened to Clark Tucker. He lost to French Hill in the general election in 2018, thereby losing a seat in the Arkansas legislature. He had to wait 2 years to run again to get back into the legislature. So what does all this have to do with Hadley Schaffner, Democrat nominee running against incumbent U.S. Senator Tom Cotton? Well, it's this. The Democrat Party of Arkansas was unable to talk a Democrat office holder, someone who actually knows how to pretend to be a moderate enough to win an election, to run for the Senate against Tom Cotton. No Democrat office holder anywhere in the state of Arkansas, no member of the state legislature, not even the Democrat mayor, was willing to challenge Senator Tom Cotton. They didn't want to lose whatever little position of power they had. So, Democrat Party of Arkansas stuck with the same kind of candidate they're stuck with in other statewide and federal races. A political novice. Somebody with no experience. Who has a record of being much further to the left than Arkansas voters tend to be. You think I'm kidding? Listen to me. When Senator Bozeman ran for re-election 2 years ago, his Democrat challenger was a real estate agent, and Senator Bozeman beat her by 33 points. 6 years earlier, Senator Bozeman's Democrat challenger was a lawyer, and he defeated him by 23 points. When Tom Cotton ran for re-election 6 years ago, he didn't even have a Democrat opponent. French Hill's opponent this year claims to be a nuclear engineer, and maybe he is. But what he's best known for is losing the governor's race to Sarah Huckabee Sanders 4 years ago by 28 points. 2 years ago, Congressman French Hill beat his opponent, the head of the state Democrat Party, by 18 points. 4 years ago, French Hill's challenger was a teacher who he beat by 25 points. We could talk about other congressional races out of Arkansas. But before I stop beating this dead horse, let me just ask you one question. Although the mayoral races are supposed to be nonpartisan, if you're paying attention at all, you know that Little Rock Mayor Frank Scott Jr. is a hard left liberal Democrat. Do you think he'd like to be governor?
1: Oh, yeah, sure.
0: Do you think he'd like to be in Congress, U.S. House, or U.S. Senate?
1: Oh, absolutely.
0: But is he going to take a chance of losing his job as mayor to run for any of that kind of stuff when he knows good and well it's impossible to win a statewide or federal seat in Arkansas? No. Frank Scott Jr. would rather be mayor of Little Rock for the rest of his life as he continues to harm this once great city. Anyway, suffice it to say, Democrat office holders have no interest in walking into the meat grinder of challenging Republican incumbents for statewide and or federal office in Arkansas, so they can only put up private citizens who frequently have no idea what they're doing because they've never done this before to run for these huge offices. Private citizens tend to make a lot of mistakes the first time they run for office. Hey, I should know! And that's how they wound up with Hallie Schaffner, who just keeps making one mistake after another. Speaking of which, before we play some audio evidence of mistakes she made back on August 25th, let me bring Val Emmons in, who just gets the Job Award for patience. She's like, are you ever going to stop filibustering? Am I going to get a word in edgewise? What's up? So, Val, I mean, she's been jumping into your Facebook comments to do everything but acknowledge that you invited her to come on the show today. Everything but.
2: Well, she stopped. She stopped when I invited her. She didn't respond.
0: Yeah. But up until that point, she was saying all kinds of crazy stuff.
2: Yeah, so, you know, I wrote the article, over the weekend about her being definitely related to Martha Schaffner, and I had not known that. I didn't know the other day when we had her here with Dave, mm-hmm.
0: And for those of you who weren't around in 2013, Martha Schaffner mm-hmm. was state treasurer who...
2: Pie box lady.
0: Yeah, the pie box lady who went to jail over some financial irregularities.
2: Bribery.
0: We call them crimes here in Arkansas. And
2: 14 counts of bribery.
0: Yeah, in 2013.
2: Now, that does not make Haley.
0: No.
2: It doesn't make her guilty, and I said that in my article.
0: Right.
2: But everyone keeps asking me.
0: Right. So, anyway, Martha Schaffner, former state treasurer, had to resign her office because of the crime she was charged with. First cousins,
2: she went to jail, too.
0: Right. First cousins with Haley's dad, which makes her first cousin once removed to Haley. And it has nothing to do with what Haley stands for or would do if she ever got in office, which she never will. I mean, we all know Tom Cotton's going to beat her by double digits. But it was just curious because Jackson County, very small rural county, Schaffner is not a common last name like Smith or Jones. And people have been asking for a long time.
2: I mean, since
0: last
2: she started
0: year,
2: running for
0: if there's
2: office.
0: A relation. Yeah. And she never addressed it.
2: I mean, everyone, look, the lefties say, oh, she did address it. I'm like, okay, well, show me.
0: Yeah.
2: Show me where, because I couldn't find it anywhere. And I'm not the only one. And just the fact that everyone's asking and wants to know.
0: Yeah.
2: And I found out the answer to it. And so I was like, all right, well, I'm going to put this out because everybody was wanting to know.
0: Yeah.
2: You know, one of the questions is she related to Martha Schaffner? And until then, I don't report something unless I can confirm it, right?
0: Right.
2: And so 3 weeks ago, I guess it was, she was on Dave's show. And he said, before she even came in to the interview, he was like, he said on the air, he's like, is she related to Martha Schaffner? And I shook my head no, because I didn't think so. And I didn't know.
0: Well, you couldn't prove it at
2: that
0: point.
2: So I was just like, don't say that. You know, I shook my head.
0: Yeah, don't bring that up.
2: And So then, fast forward to my article, and you can go read it. It's on my page. It's uncanny the way that Martha, when young Martha Schaffner, they look exactly alike.
0: Yeah.
2: And someone had, somebody that knew her, who was giving me other information about her, had told me that, you know, hey, she is related to Martha. And I was like, really? Because we've been trying to figure that out. So he was like, yeah, her dad is Martha's cousin, and she was at her offices a lot. Not like doing anything, just visiting, you know.
0: Yeah.
2: As far as they knew.
0: Sure.
2: It wasn't anything that I didn't say anything crazy in my article. I was just like, you know, it doesn't make Hallie guilty of anything. It's just an interesting little thing that, you know, hey, this is her cousin.
0: Inquiring minds want to know. And see, here's the thing. If she had a consultant who knew how to win political campaigns, the first time, last fall, when she was first running, somebody asked her about it, she'd be like, yeah, she's my dad's first cousin, yeah. But, you know.
2: She did was bad.
0: And we're family, but she paid her debt to society. And, you know, moving forward, I just want to look at the issues that I'm running on. And people have been like, oh, okay.
2: Yeah.
0: Just wondering. Okay, thanks.
2: Well, instead.
0: And that's all it is. That's all it would have been. It would never have come up again.
2: No, but instead, on Saturday night, which I didn't see it till Sunday, she sends me a direct message on Facebook. It says, I'm really disappointed in you, Val. I came into your studio, sat down with you and Dave, and had what I thought was a friendly and thoughtful conversation about the issues. I told you and Dave both in person that Martha and my dad were cousins. I even corrected you after Dave said there was no family connection. I never had that conversation with her.
0: Never happened.
2: And, Doc, look, where am I sitting?
0: You are sitting on the other side of the glass from me producing the show.
2: Exactly.
0: So that's where you sit when Dave's doing the show.
2: Exactly. So how would you have a conversation with me and Dave if I'm not even in the room?
0: At the same time, off the air.
2: Exactly. And
0: you can't.
2: I know Dave. Dave would have corrected himself if he told this listener she wasn't, and then she told him he was. And you know what else? If she told me that, I wouldn't have waited 3 weeks to write the article.
0: Right, exactly.
2: So literally, it's so weird that she would make up this conversation that she says she had. And then she says, to top this all off, you're dragging my father into this. Do you remember me talking about my father suffering from dementia? And I was just like, I'm sorry. I don't understand. If you say you're telling us that your dad is Martha's cousin, then how am I dragging your father into anything?
0: How am I dragging dad into it, like, if you're the one who said...
2: She's literally gaslighting, like completely gaslighting.
0: Yeah,
2: and she said, listen, I understand differences of opinion. I understand that we live in a world of extreme divisiveness. But to have met me, to have had me on your show... To have heard me be honest about this, I'm surprised and disappointed. Like, she's my mother, and like, I owe her something because she was on the air. So I don't report on you anymore because I had you on the show, and we were nice to each other.
0: Well, I'll tell you
2: That's
0: one
2: my
0: thing.
2: Job.
0: I'll tell you one thing.
2: I'm nice to Tom Cotton when he comes on, too.
0: I'll tell you one thing. We got some stuff coming up that she definitely has not been honest about. That's straight ahead. We got to run to a break. More coming up. Doc Washburn with great Val Emmons talking about the... haphazard campaign of Hallie
2: but
0: Schaffner.
2: But wait, there's more.
0: Talk about Hallie Schaffner. Coming up, Doc Washburn Show continues, Little Rock's premier talk station, 101.1, The Answer.
3: 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Can we rock? What's up, Doc? Can we rock? What's up, Doc? Can we rock?
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5: Foundations of Freedom, a look at America's founding principles and the leaders who shaped our nation.
6: Ronald Reagan understood that preserving liberty required more than defending it. It had to be taught. In his 1989 farewell address, Reagan warned America about the danger of losing its national memory. If we forget what we did, we won't know who we are. Reagan understood that a free nation cannot preserve principles its people no longer understand. Every generation must learn why America's freedoms matter, understand the sacrifices that secured them, and accept the responsibilities that come with self-government. Liberty cannot be simply inherited. It must be intentionally passed from one generation to the next. Because when we fail to teach the meaning of freedom, we eventually lose the will to preserve it. So, are we preparing the next generation merely to inherit liberty, or teaching them why it is worth preserving?
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7: 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The engine.

0: 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Doc Washman Show continues. We're talking about something you want to talk about. Number to call, 501-401-1011. And again, it's kind of comical sometimes when you see some of these people running for office as Democrats, and you're like, so you couldn't get an actual person with any kind of political experience to run?
1: But you know, Doc, I've heard other things. I think she went to the Clinton Public School. So
0: talk about Hallie Schaffner now.
1: Yes,
0: people just
1: tuning in.
0: Yeah,
1: I think she was literally picked for this. That's what I think. I think.
0: But it's only
1: maybe recently, but
0: it's only because they couldn't get somebody like Frank Scott Jr. to run.
1: Maybe, yeah.
0: Somebody who's won a couple of elections, you know? Somebody who, hey, he's not perfect. He's made mistakes. I disagree with him on just about everything. But he knows how to win elections in a blue city.
1: I mean, maybe Clinton put her up to it.
0: Now, look, wait a minute, Val. You make me feel like Al Pacino in Godfather 3. They keep pulling me back. I mean, I'm up here in Chautauqua just trying to...
1: Oh, he still has control.
0: I'm just trying to duck the ashtrays. Every once in a while, Hillary still goes off. I'll admit it right now. Look, I do call her the warden. Hey, this is just between you and me, right? This is not going to leave these four walls, right?
1: Mm.
0: What do you mean I'm on the air? Sorry. Okay. Yeah, I mean, maybe they did groom her to run for office, but I'm saying if it was a choice between Hallie Schaffner and a Democrat office holder, somebody who actually had won an election or two, come on. I mean, they groomed her. If they groomed her, it's because they had to groom her.
1: Well, she, you know.
0: Frank Scott Jr. is not going anywhere.
1: No, she set herself up. Okay, I'll go run my parents' farm for a little while. I'll be like Blanche Lambert Lincoln. People will want to vote for me.
0: I didn't know what Blanche's maiden name was. That I just learned something new.
1: Mm-hmm.
0: Okay. All right.
1: Yep.
0: Bozeman took her out in 2010.
1: Mm-hmm. And with my help.
0: Good. And then Cotton took out Mark Pryor in 2014.
1: Also with my help.
0: Yeah. So can we? I don't know if we have time to get to the audio from when she came on Dave's show with you before the bottom of the hour. We do it after bottom of the hour news, but. Let's talk about some of the Facebook stuff that you've been posting, because you're a great researcher. You do the journalistic work. You don't post anything until you can clarify it, which is why you hadn't talked about the Martha Schaffner thing anyway, because it's weird that it would even be an issue. It's weird that she's acting like it's a big deal.
1: Yeah,
0: she's
1: that's
0: just
1: the
0: trying
1: part.
0: To do the old poor pitiful me persecution complex.
1: Yeah, I'm disappointed in you. Yeah, well, who are you to me?
0: Instead of run on issues.
1: Yeah. So, I'm sorry, Hallie. She corrected me. Hallie?
0: Yeah.
1: I'm sorry. Like, your relationship with journalists, as long as, I mean, you don't have a relationship with a journalist. You're not supposed to. I mean, the issue that I just have an issue with her, first of all, straight up lying about me being in the room and having a conversation with her. Because I didn't, first of all. But, you know, but the thing is the sad part about it is that people don't pay attention and they don't realize she's lying because they support her.
0: Right.
1: And they don't support me, clearly. You know?
0: Right.
1: You know,
0: she, and
1: little old libertarian me, they don't support me.
0: And by people, you're talking about her
1: lefties.
0: Supporters that are giving you a hard time on Facebook. But I tell you what, for people who haven't heard it before, wait until you hear the audio of her lying about something much bigger at the bottom of the hour news. Anyway, got a couple of minutes before the bottom of the hour news. You want to talk about what the lefties are saying and doing online?
1: Yeah, well, I put out another article last night. It was about her donating partial crop to Little Rock Freedom Fund, which is a fund that was created during the unrest of George Floyd in 2020.
0: Yeah.
1: And they were bailing people out.
0: People,
1: jail protesters, right?
0: People who had committed acts of violence.
1: Well, so I mentioned this person that organized it the founder, who was Don Jeffrey, and who later pled guilty to conspiracy to possess an unregistered destructive device because she was hanging out with people that she allowed to come in her house and build Molotov cocktails, said the police. I mean, that's what the police said.
0: IED, baby.
1: No, Molotov cocktail.
0: Well, it's an improvised explosive device.
1: Well,
0: a Molotov cocktail, that's what it does. You improvise it, you put it together, it explodes. I mean,
1: it's basically what the KKK used to throw at, you know, in people's yards.
0: And the commies did it, in the Soviet Revolution. I mean, it goes way back, yeah.
1: But then, now they're doxing me.
0: Oh, boy.
1: Apparently, this organizer, Dawn, posted that if something were to happen to her, that it's because of me. And I just want to say that I want to make something very clear. If anybody's threatening another person's life, threatening violence, doxing people, or talking about dragging somebody behind a truck because of something I reported, you need to stop now. Because you're not doing me a favor, and you're not doing anyone else a favor.
0: I don't believe anybody's threatening.
1: I just want to say that, because if I find out you are, I'll report you.
0: More coming up, Doc Washer Show, 101.1 The Answer.

0: With SRN News, I'm Keith Peters in Washington. The Supreme Court is rebuffing Missouri's push to use a new congressional map backed by President Trump in the November election. The court on Tuesday turned down an emergency appeal from Missouri Republican officials. Republicans had hoped the new districts could help them gain a seat and hold on to their slim House majority in the midterms. The U.S. has struck multiple Iranian tankers in response to more attempted missile attacks on a Navy warship. That's according to a U.S. official who spoke on condition of anonymity to discuss sensitive military operations. Tuesday's strikes are the latest tit for tat strikes as Washington and Tehran lurch back towards fighting during more than 6 months of war. On Wall Street, the Dow down by 628 points, the Nasdaq dropped 85. More details at srnnews.com.
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0: 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Doc Washburn's show continues. If we're talking about something you want to talk about, the number to call is 501-401-1011. One of the things I've noticed about liberal politicians is to a certain extent they are in a bubble. So they might be familiar with PBS on TV and NPR on radio, National Public Radio, all things half considered. But they're not familiar with conservative talk radio. So when they walk in to do an interview, sometimes they can be really shocked because we're not wringing our hands worried about climate change. We want to talk about real issues. So that kind of happened when Hallie Schaffner, Democrat opponent to Senator Tom Cotton in the upcoming November 3rd election, went on Dave Elzick's show with Val Emmons on August 25th. She was on from like 7:30 to 8 in the morning. And Val got to talk to her for like the last 10 minutes. And again, if her experience is mostly like NPR and that kind of stuff, or the lady's been on TV forever up in Northeast Arkansas who, you know, sound like she's doing PR for her. Dinah Davis, who, oh my goodness, oh, the Iran war. Iranians have been killed by us in the war, you know, ignoring the fact that the Iranian regime killed a whole lot of their own people. But, you know, she was just like pitching underhand softballs.
1: Dinah Davis is a goat, Doc.
0: To Val Emmons. She is a horrible left-wing radical who doesn't deserve to be on television. Anyway. So if that's what Haley is used to, and then she comes to conservative talk radio, and she starts getting tough questions from Val, and she's like, wait, what? I thought, huh? How much? What? It was just like that when Clark Tucker came on my show at the other station when he was running against French Hill in 2018, and Obamacare came up, and I said, gee, don't you miss when we can make our own health care choices? Oh, he didn't like that.
1: Well, you
0: but
1: know,
0: again,
1: they're
0: not used to that.
1: Right.
0: So anyway, can we play some audio from August 25th? I've got audio of Val's question about Sharia law, and then I chopped up Hallie's answer. So we got three clips, and I think if you haven't heard them before, it'll be really instructive about where the typical hard left-wing radical's mind is, because they certainly don't want to deal with anybody's concerns about the Islamic invasion of this country. So let's go with cut one.
2: There is growing concern among some Little Rock residents about the expansion of Islamic institutions and political influence of Islamic organizations. A little background. I did a story yesterday about over in Chennault. From Canis to Chennault, they're literally building a compound in the middle. They're working to buy the Coles building, the Medina Institute. Mm-hmm. Not the one that's building the Huda school right down the road. There's two right there. Then there's another one right there by Coles, Islamic centers. The question is, where do you draw the line between protecting Muslims' religious freedom, which is the Constitution absolutely guarantees, and opposing the Islamic political ideology and the movement that seeks to change American law or institutions to Sharia? Because in my article, I put, that's what they're going off of, but I put, there's literally 65% of Muslims want Sharia law.
0: Okay, so if you are a professional politician running for office, you have staff and you go over things like, well, gee, let's war game this. I got an interview coming up on this day at this time, and let's go over some potential questions I might be asked, and let's make sure that I sound halfway intelligible in my response. That's not what we're dealing here with here with Hallie Schaffner. It clearly caught her off guard. She has no idea what people who listen to conservative talk radio are concerned about. She's a big transgender fan, climate change, let's spend more money, all this kind of stuff. So she sounds somewhat off balance. Let's go with her first part of her response. Cut two, please.
2: Mm-hmm. Well,
3: I'll talk about it this way. First of all, I believe in religious freedom, mm-hmm. obviously, and I believe in Jesus's teaching that the first commandment is you, the first commandment for Jesus is you love the Lord your God with all your heart, your soul, and your mind. And then second, you love thy neighbor as yourself. I believe in that. And I believe that regardless of who someone is, what they look like, where they live, or what they believe, that is what Christ tells

0: those first two commandments. So you're getting pretty far afield here. But when she started saying, before we play cut three, I know you want to say something, Val. When she started with that, were you sitting there going, okay, wait, what?
1: No, I knew she was deflecting.
0: Okay.
1: But I want to mention real quick.
0: Yeah, sure.
1: The people that I was asking about over there, the Huda school and the Medina school, well, you know, they hopped on that story that I wrote about the school and all of that.
0: Yeah.
1: Telling me how wrong I was. And the one told me that it would be his young daughter's choice to go with a 54-year-old man. But anyway,
0: Wait. It would be his young daughter's choice if she went to marry a 54-year-old man?
1: Mm-hmm,
0: at what age?
1: Well, she looks young in the picture. And I said, well, if your young daughter would want to go with a 54-year-old man over Islam, would you allow her? And he said, if my daughter wanted to go with a 54-year-old man, it would be her choice.
0: Well, again, Muhammad.
1: But then he comes back like 2 weeks later and says, she's old. I was like, well, you didn't clarify that, did you? That wasn't the question.
0: Again,
1: I said, your young daughter.
0: Again, Muhammad is supposed to be the most exemplary model of human behavior and anyone ever on this earth. And he married Aisha at 6 and consummated it at 9.
1: Yeah.
0: So there are plenty of Muslim countries that have no statutory rape laws, you know?
1: Yeah.
0: So,
1: but my point about this whole thing is he's now hopped on to the – he's hopped on with the liberals doxing me right now.
0: Sure.
1: So the Islam Muslims have now started in going in with the liberals to dox me and to threaten me and to bully me online.
0: Well, the leftists – in Iran,
1: that's what they do.
0: Were huge supporters of the Ayatollah, and as soon as the Ayatollah took control, they were the first people he executed.
1: Mm-hmm.
0: Hey, I don't need those useful idiots anymore.
1: Right.
0: We're about Sharia, and they're not, so they're kafir. But
1: so they're doing it here. They're working with they're all combining them. They're just the same thing that they're doing across the country.
0: Sure, just like Queers for Palestine.
1: Yes.
0: I mean, they'd be throwing off buildings over there, but they don't want to think about
1: queers
0: that.
1: Queers for a skydive without a parachute? Is that
0: what
1: you're
0: right,
1: calling?
0: Right. So anyway, I want to go to the rest of Hallie's non-response to your question about concerns about Sharia law, because here where she just tells some big, fat lies. Cut three, please.
2: The second thing I will say, I have interacted with Muslims, I have interacted with Jews, I have interacted with Christians all over the state. I have been to the mosques, I have been to the temples, I have been to the churches. And one thing that really concerns me is the divisiveness of our politics has led to all of these institutions putting up safety barriers so that cars cannot run through their churches, temples, and mosques, and they have armed guards outside their churches and their temples and their mosques. I'm extremely concerned about the rhetoric that we use around religious freedom because I think it puts people at risk. And I think we have seen an uptick in that kind of violence in our country. And I certainly don't want to foment that here in Arkansas.
0: Hallie Schaffner just said that all places of worship in Arkansas, churches, temples, and mosques, all of them have had to construct barriers in front of their houses of worship so nobody drives a vehicle ramming through their front doors, and all had to hire armed security, all of them. And of course that's not true, and of course you know it's not true, and of course if she doesn't know that you know it's not true, then she has the IQ that God gave a doorknob. How can you be that stupid to say something that stupid?
1: Well, she also said, when I asked her, so what about when they start doing call to prayer? Do you think that's okay for the people that live there? And she was like, has anybody asked the people that live there if they want that? I was just like, what?
0: First, she said call to prayer.
1: Yeah,
0: she had no idea what you're talking about.
1: She did, though. If she's been around Muslim people, then she did.
0: No, she had no idea what you're talking about. Because when you and Dave were trying to be helpful, like, you know, like they do now in New York City and Houston, it doesn't occur to you guys in real time that maybe loudspeaker, you know? She had no idea, trust me.
1: Well, you know, they don't have that over downtown by the governor's mansion.
0: Right.
1: Where she actually lives, because she doesn't live on the farm. She likes to tell everybody.

0: that, but she doesn't. She lives in a house that she bought that's on the historic record.
1: Close to the governor's mansion.
0: Yes.
1: Yeah. We got to go to a break. More coming up straight ahead as Doc Lobster Show continues with Val Emmons on Little Rock's premier talk station, 101.1, The Answer. But I'm not going to let them catch the moon. Not going to let them
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0: 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This is 101.1 The Answer, where Little Rock comes to talk. Start your day with Dave Elswick in the morning, breaking down the stories shaping Arkansas and the nation and hearing what you have to say. Then in the afternoon, join Doc Washburn as he takes on the biggest headlines, asks the tough questions, and opens the phones for real conversation. 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
2: So the Democratic message for the 2026 midterm is, we don't love America. 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

0: With your news flash, John Loretta, 101.1 The Answer. In North Little Rock, police investigating a deadly shooting at a Circle K gas station on Pike Avenue. Pulaski County officials report four homicides in the month of August, down from 10 in July and up from just one in August of last year. Sherwood police reconsidering the use of Fox safety cameras after a new $15,000 fee to access data from the cameras for more than 30 days. The woman killed on Beaver Lake over the weekend has been identified as a 74-year-old biology professor from Missouri Southern University. Dr. Alea Berry hit and killed by a boat. The accident under investigation by Arkansas Game and Fish Commission. 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
3: With your Sports Flash, I'm Tony Desiri, 101.1 The Answer. NASCAR will be racing just outside of St. Louis at the Worldwide Technology Raceway Sunday. It's the second race of the playoffs. Christopher Bell is coming off a win at Darlington, and Denny Hamlin leads the 16-driver postseason field. He won at Gateway last season. The track measures 1.25 miles in length, has only started hosting cup races in 2022. Major League Baseball, the St. Louis Cardinals continuing their series with the San Francisco Giants tonight. Cardinals lose Monday 5-4 in 11 innings. Alec Burleson with a home run. Nathan Church had an RBI double in the loss. Tonight, Quinn Matthews gets the start. He's 1-2. Landon Rope will go for the Giants. He's 8-13. And the Dallas Cowboys preparing for their Week 1 opener Sunday night as they face the New York Giants at MetLife Stadium. 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
8: 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This is 101.1 The Answer, where Little Rock comes to talk. Start your day with Dave Elswick in the morning, breaking down the stories shaping Arkansas and the nation and hearing what you have to say. Then in the afternoon, join Doc Washburn as he takes on the biggest headlines, asks the tough questions, and opens the phones for real conversation. 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
9: News this hour from Town Hall. I'm Keith Peters in Washington. The midterm elections are now less than 2 months away, but correspondent Ben Thomas says there are still primaries to be held.
10: Historically, one of the early states casting votes in presidential years, New Hampshire's only now holding its 2026 primary. The headline contest is for the U.S. Senate seat held by retiring Democrat Jeanne Shaheen. On the Republican side, two former U.S. senators, John Sununu and Scott Brown, are among eight candidates competing for the party's nomination. Democrats will choose between Congressman Chris Pappas, considered the frontrunner, scientist and Democratic Socialist Karishma Mansour, and three other candidates. Poll closing times vary across the state, but the last is 8 p.m. Eastern. I'm Ben Thomas.
9: The trade war with Canada heats up as tariffs on U.S. products go into effect.
11: Canadian tariffs now in effect on more than 700 American products, from steel to aluminum to cheese, after retaliatory tariffs of up to 50% began Tuesday. Canadian Prime Minister Mark Carney.
12: They wanted us to become even more reliant on them, not less. In too many areas, they wanted dependency, not a true economic partnership.
11: Now President Trump threatening Canadian jetmaker Bombardier. The private company says its supply chain includes about 2,800 U.S. companies in 47 states. Canada is the second largest U.S. trading partner after Mexico, and crude imports equal nearly 20% of U.S. petroleum consumption. I'm Julie Walker.
9: The Supreme Court is rebuffing Missouri's push to use a new congressional map backed by President Trump in the November election. The court on Tuesday turned down an emergency appeal from Missouri Republican officials, but now a federal judge is blocking the state from using the old maps. More on these stories at townhall.com.
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14: With your news flash, John Loretta, 101.1 The Answer. In North Little Rock, police investigating a deadly shooting at a Circle K gas station on Pike Avenue. Pulaski County officials report four homicides in the month of August, down from 10 in July and up from just one in August of last year. Sherwood police reconsidering the use of Fox safety cameras after a new $15,000 fee to access data from the cameras for more than 30 days. The woman killed on Beaver Lake over the weekend has been identified as a 74-year-old biology professor from Missouri Southern University. Dr. Alea Berry hit and killed by a boat. The accident under investigation by Arkansas Game and Fish Commission. 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
3: With your sports flash, I'm Tony DeZiri, 101.1 The Answer. NASCAR will be racing just outside of St. Louis at the Worldwide Technology Raceway Sunday. It's the second race of the playoffs. Christopher Bell is coming off a win at Darlington, and Denny Hamlin leads the 16-driver postseason field. He won at Gateway last season. The track measures 1.25 miles in length, has only started hosting cup races in 2022. Major League Baseball, the St. Louis Cardinals continuing their series with the San Francisco Giants tonight. Cardinals lose Monday 5-4 in 11 innings. Alec Burleson with a home run. Nathan Church had an
15: RBI double in the loss. Tonight, Quinn Matthews gets the start. He's 1-2. Landon Rope will go for the Giants. He's 8-13. And the Dallas Cowboys preparing for their week one opener Sunday night as they face the New York Giants at MetLife Stadium. 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
18: Over the next 2 weeks, there'll be a lot of people coming in and sitting down and filling in for me because I'm on vacation until September 14th. 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But until then, enjoy the guests that fill in for me right here on the Dave Elswick Show.
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22: 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Welcome to the program. No victocrats allowed because we've got a country to save. 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
27: 888-971-SAGE, 888-971-7243. I am Larry Elder, Salem News Channel. We've been talking about this over the last several months. What's it like to be cheering for the economy not to do well? Because if it did, it might benefit the Republicans in the midterm. What does that feel like? What does it feel like to cheer for inflation to be high and for wages not to exceed inflation? Because if it did, it would help Donald Trump making the argument that his economic policies are working. What does that feel like to be rooting against that? What does it feel like to interpret whatever news that is arguably negative about the effort against Iran as gospel and downplaying the news that maybe, just maybe, we are squeezing these SOBs and creating a condition so that the people rise up and take control of their government? What does it feel like to be cheering against that outcome? Well, you know it's true, because after the first assassination attempt, one poll found that about 25-30% of Democrats wished the would-be assassin had not been a would-be assassin, but an actual assassin. That's how sick this is. And why? Because Trump has insulted people. Because Trump has referred to the media as fake news. Because you don't like the way Trump has spoken about Jasmine Crockett. You don't like the way Trump has referred to some people as having low IQ. Mad at Trump because of the ballroom, as if you'd given a damn if Barack Obama had done it. Every single president who had to deal with Iran before President Trump had said a nuclear-armed Iran is unacceptable. President Trump does something about it. And whenever I hear or watch somebody like Chris Murphy go on CNN and proclaim that we're losing the war, I keep waiting for the host to say, "Well, Mr. Murphy, Senator Murphy, do you believe that Donald Trump lied when he said that Iran was close to getting a nuclear weapon? Do you believe that Mark Rutte, the Secretary General of NATO, lied when he said that Iran was close to getting a nuclear weapon?" But nothing. In illegal war, did you say that Barack Obama engaged in an illegal war when he joined the British and the French in bombing Libya for some 7 months? Even he later on regretted doing it. claiming that there was no plan for the aftermath of the civil war that took place. Did you accuse Obama of engaging in an unlawful war back then, Senator? Nothing? No pushback? Not even a mild pushback? And you're shocked that President Trump's approval ratings are so low. When you get your news off your phone, through your feed on Facebook, off TikTok, where, as we've discussed, Microsoft, Apple, Google, Yahoo, YouTube, TikTok, the algorithms, the news sources from which they choose to post the news on your phone, overwhelmingly left-wing. So you won't get a news feed from Newsmax, from Just the News, from Blaze, from Fox. It'll be from the Associated Press, which is left-wing. New York Times, LA Times, left-wing. And so you are unaware of how much the so-called rich already pay in federal income tax. You are unaware how much we already spend on social programs. So when somebody like Tallarico or Zoran Mamdani or Abdul El Sayed goes BMW about how much money we're spending on bombs as opposed to on social programs for people, you have no idea how much we already spend, which dwarfs the amount of money we spend on bombs. You don't know. Clueless. Which means you're capable of being manipulated. Do you think it's by design that there are 13 public high schools in Baltimore where 0% of the kids can do math at grade level? You think it's by design that a substantial percentage of New York students, K through 12, are neither reading nor math proficient? Do you think it makes them better citizens, capable of navigating through life, capable of discerning when a politician is giving them BS or not? Or does it make them more gullible, more capable of being manipulated, more capable of being indoctrinated? This is CNBC, Rick Santelli, number 36.
0: Hold on to your seats, folks. Non-farm payrolls for the month of August up 162,000. That's basically three times what expectations are.
27: The so-called experts were off by a factor of three. CNBC. And CNBC is not right-wing. Now notice how CNN's Abby Phillips interpreted the news, number 37.
1: All right, 2 months from the midterms, Donald Trump got a desperately needed rebound. But is he throwing away the win? The U.S. labor market added 162,000 jobs in August. That's the strongest number since March and more than double what economists had expected. The job gains snap a months-long stretch of poor job growth. And August also marked the first increase in the labor force participation rate in 8 months. Now, the report wasn't all good news, as wage growth slowed again, landing at a five-year low. It's also the fourth month in a row that Americans' pay gains were outpaced by inflation. And to make matters worse, just minutes after this report was released, the president threatened to stop the U.S. from trading with top partners unless the Federal Reserve lowers interest rates at its upcoming meeting. Quote, lower the rate or I'll stop trading with countries with which we have a trade deficit, Trump said in a post on Truth Social. It's better than tariffs. The Fed board, with its new great leader, must get smart.
27: Okay, you get the point. How can I form this in a way that is negative? I know what I'll do. I'll say it has to do with Trump getting a desperately needed rebound. Not that Americans have jobs. Three times as many Americans found jobs as so-called experts predicted. Let's not talk about how that's benefiting the country. Let's talk about how this is giving Donald Trump a rebound. This is the chairman of the Economic Advisors, Kevin Hassett, number 34.
2: Yeah, we definitely got the proof. And recall that last month what happened was that there was a kind of strange seasonal adjustment problem, and so there was a big reduction in employment for teachers. And we knew that was going to come back once schools started up and that we'd have a strong number. But this number skyrocketed so much more than we expected. To put it in perspective, Bloomberg surveyed 77 economists and said, what do you think the jobs number is going to be? And this blew past every single one of them. All 77 got the number wrong, and by a lot. This number is four standard deviations above the average of their forecast. This is one of the best numbers relative to expectation that I've ever seen. And the reason, if you dig into it, is that the policies are working. And so, for example, President Trump's tariff policy and his big, beautiful bill have made it so people should be building factories. Well, the number of people building factories has gone from about almost nothing under Joe Biden to about 90-something thousand people who are now building factories because they're onshoring production and they're expensing the factories. Also, we saw a big surge in utility employment because while people are anxious that data centers might raise their utility bills, the utilities are working overtime to hire people to expand their capacity so that data centers can go wherever they want without making people's electric bills go up. And so there's so much good news in this report that it's consistent with everything else we've seen, which wasn't true last time. And again, final thing, that if you look at the current Atlanta Fed estimate of what GDP is going to be, it's a number that is going to be released right before the election. It's a number about 5%, which would be one of the best GDP quarters ever. And so I think that the economic news is really putting wind in the sails of Republicans right now.
27: Now, here's a question. Why did all of these 77 economists get the number wrong? Not just wrong, but dramatically wrong. Because they're humans like everybody else on the left. And they cannot stand Donald Trump. I was surprised when I found out how so many professors of economics are left-wing in colleges and universities. Not as bad as other areas, but overwhelmingly left-wing. How do you get it that wrong? Underappreciating what the big, beautiful bill did in terms of tax refunds and no tax on tips, no tax on overtime, breaks on Social Security. 888-971-SAGE. Do not leave town.
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6: This is an important notice to all U.S. taxpayers. The IRS is giving away billions of dollars in tax savings through a federal program called the Fresh Start Initiative to aid delinquent taxpayers. This initiative was established for anyone facing financial hardship and unable to pay their back taxes. 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
7: Foundations of Freedom, a look at America's founding principles and the leaders who shaped our nation.
8: Ronald Reagan understood that preserving liberty required more than defending it. It had to be taught. In his 1989 farewell address, Reagan warned America about the danger of losing its national memory. If we forget what we did, we won't know who we are. Reagan understood that a free nation cannot preserve principles its people no longer understand. Every generation must learn why America's freedoms matter, understand the sacrifices that secured them, and accept the responsibilities that come with self-government. Liberty cannot be simply inherited. It must be intentionally passed from one generation to the next. Because when we fail to teach the meaning of freedom, we eventually lose the will to preserve it. So, are we preparing the next generation merely to inherit liberty, or teaching them why it is worth preserving?
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8: 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I am Larry Elder. We are Salem News Channel. Magnificent Mark from L.A. joins us. Mark, how was your weekend?
11: Good. How was yours, Larry?
8: It was excellent. Very relaxing. I didn't have you on my back for 3 or 4 days, so it was very nice.
11: Oh, good. So, see, the thing that you just said a few minutes before you went to commercial, that the left-wing media is biased and doesn't report the truth. I can just use, I love it when you work into what I want to talk to. And the thing you said on the beginning of your show, you bragged on how the S&P broke another record and how oil went down.
8: I don't recall having said one word about the S&P when I started the show today. Not one word.
11: Oh, well.
8: I'm not sure who you were listening to, but you weren't listening to me.
11: And you mentioned that oil went down.
8: I didn't say anything about oil going down. Mark, what show did you hear? Mr. McConnell, did I say one thing about oil today? My producer shakes his head no. I said nothing about oil today.
11: And so...
8: Okay, so wrong on those two. So what are you going to get me on now? So
11: you didn't brag about how good everything was, good job numbers and everything, huh?
8: I did say there were good job numbers. There were three times the number that so-called experts expected. So very good job numbers. Also, the previous 2 months, the job numbers were revised upward. I didn't mention that until just now. Thank you for reminding me.
11: Okay.
8: Yes.
11: You're welcome.
8: No problem.
11: But you also didn't mention that the stock market's been going down every day for the last few days. And you didn't mention the stock market went down 600 points today. And you didn't announce that by the way, are not all left-wing, Larry. Why you tell your people that is the...
8: I didn't say they were all left-wing. I said they dislike Donald Trump.
11: No, you used an exact... You said 77...
8: Okay, let's get back to the stock market. Since Donald Trump has been in office, has the stock market been up, down, flat, what?
11: Up. It's been up.
8: Okay.
11: Larry,
8: since Donald Trump has been in office, have wages outpaced inflation?
11: Not for most people, no.
27: You can always find a number where some people are above it, some people are under it. That's why you use average. So, on average, since Donald Trump 2.0 has been in office, have wages outpaced inflation, on average?
11: For higher-scale people, yes. Lower-scale people, no. So when you break it
27: Let's play your same game then. When Joe Biden was president the 4 years, did wages outpace inflation?
11: No, but by the way, the economy is better now. The economy is better now than it was certainly. The economy is better in the last 2 years of the Biden administration than it is now.
27: Biden averaged Biden averaged 5% inflation for the 4 years he was in office, including 1 year where it hit 9%. Gas prices are still lower than they were under Joe Biden, and even under the highest time under Barack Obama, adjusted for inflation. So, by any measure, Mark, I know you don't like it, by any measure, we are better off now than we were when Joe Biden was president.
11: Okay, Larry.
27: Yes.
11: If that were really true, and the economy is, as you always keep saying, is doing good, affordability is a fax by the Democrats, then let me ask you a question. Why are all restaurants and stores having huge sales where if you can afford to go out all the time, and by the way, I'm one who can, because I'm single, go out a lot, you can get really super good deals. That is not how, if there were a good economy, you would not be getting sales left and right. Obviously, businesses are suffering because nobody's spending money. So
27: Mark, things could be better, and in my opinion, will be better. Let's assume Kamala Harris had been elected president. And she wanted to raise taxes.
11: Okay.
27: More regulations. Do you think we'd be better off or worse off, or about the same?
11: Probably the same or worse. But
27: okay.
11: Don't use Kamala Harris.
27: Okay, the same or worse.
11: No chance I would have. No way would have I voted for her.
27: Well, who did you vote for?
11: I didn't vote for president, by the way. I voted for my senators and congressmen.
27: So you just set it out. You had two bad choices. You just set it out.
11: Exactly.
27: Okay, I understand.
11: Oh, no, I'm sorry. I take that back. I wrote in Bernie Sanders. Sorry about that.
27: Okay. What do you think would have happened had Bernie Sanders been president?
11: Well, I think he would do a lot of things that nobody else would.
27: I'm sure he would have, which is why I don't want him to be president. Medicare for All, how much is that going to cost? Do you have any idea how much Medicare for All is going to cost, which has been his whole thing for decades?
11: A lot, Larry. You forgot to mention that the deficit is up way too much.
27: It is up very, very high. And you know why it's up so high?
11: Besides the fact of the war, besides the tariffs, besides that we're alienating our number two customer, I don't know.
27: Let me offer an alternative theory. The primary reason the deficit is up is because of the social spending. Medicare, Medicaid, Social Security. And now Obamacare. They're on automatic pilot. And as our population ages, those numbers are going to go up no matter who's president. Regarding the spending you just now mentioned, recall what Larry Summers said. That was Clinton's former Secretary of Treasury, said that that Biden's spending was going to be inflationary. And guess what? It was.
11: Well, let's not use Larry Summers, because anybody who had anything to do with Google and the implosion of the economy under the Bush administration, I don't trust
27: him.
11: He was
27: Clinton administration, my friend. He was Clinton's Larry Summers.
11: No, but Larry Summers also back then, before that, was working for Google during the Bush.
27: Okay, all right, Mark. I'm going to move on. This conversation has now jumped the shark. Which brings us to the real serious question about the midterms. The agenda on the part of the left is affordability, affordability, affordability. Explain to me what their plan is to bring down the cost of anything other than raise taxes on rich people. Gavin Newsom is now proposing a national wealth tax, even though he claims that he opposes the wealth tax that's on the ballot here in California. What is their agenda? Their agenda is Medicare for All. Have you seen the price tag for Medicare for All? taxes are going to have to be substantially increased on everybody, including the middle class, because that's where the money is. That's your agenda? Medicare for all? And calling Donald Trump an SOB and calling Donald Trump a racist? And opposing the war in Iran? Without any question asked about whether or not you believe Iran was close to getting a nuclear weapon, and if so, what would you have done about it, if anything? Bottom line is, what is their agenda on affordability? I live in a state where Democrats have run this place for the last 20 years. Not a single Republican elected statewide in over 20 years. Supermajorities of Democrats in the state assembly and the state senate. And what's the result? Home prices twice the national average, highest gas prices in the nation, highest electricity prices than any state in the lower 48. What is their agenda other than Donald Trump and SOB? I'm Larry Elder.
3: With SRN News, I'm Keith Peters in Washington. The White House says the United States is banning dairy products, most alcoholic beverages, and motorcycles from Canada as the trade war between the two nations escalates. The ban will take effect in 3 weeks and comes after Canada imposed retaliatory tariffs on $20 billion in U.S. imports earlier Tuesday. The U.S. military says it has destroyed 5 Iranian oil tankers in response to the latest attacks on its warships. Tehran then hit back at American targets in Jordan. It's the latest burst of back-and-forth strikes that have lurched the sides back towards open hostilities in a more than 6-month-old war. Following Tuesday's American strikes, Iran launched missiles toward U.S. targets in Jordan, according to Iranian state-run media. More details at SRNNews.com.
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15: This is Carol Platt-Liebel for townhall.com. As the 25th anniversary of 9/11 approaches, Americans who remember that day also remember its aftermath. Along with the shock, horror, suffering, and death, there was resolve. We would never forget what happened, and we would never let it happen again. Thankfully, nothing on that scale has happened since, but too many Americans seem less alert to the threat of radical Islamism. A for-profit Sharia finance industry operates across America. A North Texas school was established and staffed by relatives of convicted Hamas operatives. And New York's current mayor has been photographed with an unindicted co-conspirator in the 1993 World Trade Center bombing. For those of us who remember the terror of 9/11, these developments are almost unbelievable, and they're frightening, because we know what happens when people forget the past. They risk repeating it.
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10: And I think that what we need to do, and some mistakes will be made, by the way. Some mistakes will be made along the way. That's good. Because at least some decisions are being made along the way. And we'll find the mistakes, we'll fix them. And I think what we need to do is support that team going through this very important stage as they work their butts off. They're all getting calls, being offered three times as much money to go do this, do that, the valley's hot. None of them are leaving. And I think we need to support them and see them through this and write some damn good applications to support Apple out in the market. That's my own point of view. Mistakes will be made. Some people will be f***ed off. Some people will not know what they're talking about. But I think it is so much better than where things were not very long ago. And I think we're going to get there.
11: 888-971-SHE, 888-971-7243. I am Larry Elder, Salem News Channel. Essentially, he was saying that you become profitable by making things that people want. But don't tell that to Jemele Hill, who was on CNN. Here's what she said. Capitalism is and does. Number 69.
4: It's one thing to not think capitalism isn't working ideally. It's another thing entirely to insist that